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3: New slowdowns on the north end of town. Southbound I-25 at 84th Avenue. Looks like all but the center lane blocked here. Traffic moving by on the second from the right lane. Pretty major accident here. Seeing significant stop and go back from 104th and adding about 45 minutes to your commute. On the other side of the road, a crash on I-25 northbound has been cleared. Approaching 84th, we were seeing a right lane blocked that just cleared out a couple minutes ago. With traffic, I'm Mark Swan.
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10: Welcome. It is the Ben Ferguson Show. It is so nice to have you with us. There was massive fallout. There's very clear evidence of that on Capitol Hill with Dr. Anthony Fauci. Not only pleading the fifth more than 100 times, but even having his lawyers removed from the room. It was a circus. And Americans, they're furious. Now, I'm going to get to that fallout in a moment. But before I do, I want you to understand how we got to that point in the hearing. Senator Rick Scott was one of those that really went after Anthony Fauci with facts. And here's part of his questioning that Anthony Fauci didn't ever think you would actually find out about. Take a listen.
11: Did you partner with Bill Gates on global health initiatives or vaccines?
12: On the advice of counsel, I respectfully declined to answer based upon my rights under the Fifth Amendment to the Constitution.
11: How much did Bill Gates' entities provide in funding to NIAID collectively since 2005?
12: On the advice of counsel, I respectfully declined to answer based upon my rights under the Fifth Amendment to the Constitution.
11: To your knowledge, did Bill Gates partner with China on sensitive research?
12: On the advice of counsel, I respectfully declined to answer based upon my rights under the Fifth Amendment to the Constitution.
11: Specifically, dual-use research such as

0: countermeasures or gain of function?
1: On the advice of counsel, I respectfully decline to answer based upon my rights under the Fifth Amendment to the Constitution.
0: Do you know if Bill Gates' entities partnered with U.S. government classified programs?
1: On the advice of counsel, I respectfully decline to answer based upon my rights under the Fifth Amendment to the Constitution.
0: Do you know if Bill Gates maintains an active national security clearance?
1: On the advice of counsel, I respectfully decline to answer based upon my rights under the Fifth Amendment to the Constitution.
0: Did you advocate a request for Bill Gates to receive a security clearance?
1: On the advice of counsel, I respectfully decline to answer based upon my rights under the Fifth Amendment to the Constitution.
0: Do you have any knowledge that NIAID or NIH through HHS sponsored or requested a security clearance for Bill Gates?
1: On the advice of counsel, I respectfully decline to answer based upon my rights under the Fifth Amendment to the Constitution.
2: That was what Anthony Fauci had to say in response. In fact, exactly 111 times in the hearing today, this is what you got from Anthony Fauci. You also had Rick Scott asking about royalty payments and NIH financial ties. We would call them massive conflicts of interest. And here is what he had to say about that.
0: Dr. Fauci, did you personally receive any royalty payments connected to COVID-related intellectual property?
1: On the advice of counsel, I respectfully decline to answer based upon my rights under the Fifth Amendment to the Constitution.
0: Given that NIH receives royalty payments from certain pharmaceutical companies, why would any American believe these financial ties did not influence decisions about which treatments were promoted or restricted?
1: On the advice of counsel, I respectfully decline to answer based upon my rights under the Fifth Amendment to the Constitution.
0: Why doesn't NIAID publicly disclose these payments?
1: On the advice of counsel, I respectfully decline to answer based upon my rights under the Fifth Amendment to the Constitution.
2: Now, this was the beginning of the questioning that so many Americans wanted to hear the answers to. You heard the answer from Anthony Fauci every time. Senator Rand Paul got in on the action, asking these important questions that every American deserves an answer to from the man that tried to destroy all of our lives.
3: Any point between January 1st, 2014 and January 19th, 2025, did you destroy any federal record or tell anyone else to?
1: Under the advice of counsel, I respectfully decline to answer based upon my rights under the Fifth Amendment to the Constitution.
3: Given that you have an unlimited presidential pardon, what is your specific objection that you are making?
1: On the advice of counsel, I respectfully decline to answer based upon my rights under the Fifth Amendment to the Constitution.
3: My question was limited to the period of your pardon only. I find your objection unsupported and direct you to answer the question.
1: On the advice of counsel, I respectfully decline to answer based upon my rights under the Fifth Amendment to the Constitution.
3: Because you refuse to answer, citing a privilege that is unsupported because of your pardon, and after being denied to do so, this committee has scheduled a vote next week on a resolution certifying your contempt.
2: And you listen right there to Senator Rand Paul. He was expecting that Anthony Fauci would do exactly what he just did. He would not answer the question on destroying records and on the question of the presidential pardon. Senator Bernie Moreno slammed Fauci, also saying to him, who the blank do you think you are? And I'll have more on that coming up in a moment. Senator Joni Ernst also asked this question of Dr. Anthony Fauci as well.
4: Dr. Burke said you all were trying to trap the president into having no other options. She wrote, your plan was to, quote, block any of the president's escape routes. So, quote, he'd have no choice but to agree to our flatten the curve measures. Yes or no, Dr. Fauci, did you try to block or trap President Trump into the slow the spread, flatten the curve measures in March 2020?
1: On the advice of counsel, I respectfully decline to answer based upon my rights under the Fifth Amendment to the Constitution.
2: And then you had Senator Ashley Moody, who asked a basic question that so many Americans deserved an answer to. It was about the incompetent, ridiculous 6-foot rule that was never based on science. Who came up with it? Why did we do it? Why did it become a standard? The response from Anthony Fauci, exactly what you would expect.
5: Let's talk about the 6 foot distancing rule. In April 5th, 2020, interview on CBS said, every time I get to that podium in the White House briefing room, I always essentially plead with people, please take a look at those very simple guidelines of physical separation. And they're very, very clear. Physically separate 6 feet away. Yet when Congress finally asked you in 2024 what science supported that evidence, 6 foot distance rule for COVID, you admitted you were not aware of any studies supporting it. Incredibly, you said the 6 foot rule sort of just appeared and described it as an empiric decision that wasn't based on data. That rule had real consequences. Schools didn't open back up. Businesses didn't open back up. Churches didn't open back up. I could go on and on and on. And Americans were kept physically separated from one another during the most difficult moments of their lives. Many lost loved ones during that time. So, Dr. Fauci, did you have any evidence to support a 6 foot separation rule when you gave that advice to Americans?
1: On the advice of counsel, I respectfully decline to answer based upon my rights under the Fifth Amendment to the Constitution.
2: That is Dr. Anthony Fauci. Do you even have a regret? Won't answer the question. Senator Josh Hawley on Fauci's wealth and alleged self-dealing went even further, exposing Anthony Fauci for exactly who he is. Take a listen to this.
6: And your scheme worked here. I mean, your net worth now is north of $12 million. You got over $1 million in cash awards during COVID, during a 12-month, 24-month span during COVID. $1 million you knocked down in cash money using federal resources. Now you're worth more than $12 million. You've got a pension that in its first year paid out north of $400,000 a year. 1 million people dead, you're getting rich. 1 million people dead, you're using federal employees to get cash awards for you. 1 million people dead, and you're here taking the fifth because you don't want to admit that what really happened in all that time was a multi-month, multi-year course of self-dealing. Isn't that true, Dr. Fauci?
1: On the advice of counsel, I respectfully decline to answer based upon my rights under the Fifth Amendment to the Constitution.
6: Yeah.
2: For a man that told all of us how to live our lives, it's truly amazing to watch him sit there and read over and over again the same thing. And why? Because he can't answer these questions truthfully. And if he does, he's obviously very afraid he's going to go to prison. Quick break. Ben Ferguson Show. Much more coming up.
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15: 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And you'll be up to date on everything the media doesn't want you to know about. 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You can start your day with the 47 Morning Update wherever you get your podcasts as well. All right, let's dive into the Democratic Socialists of America. And the Democrats have united with them to push for government takeover of health care. Now, this is far more than, quote, Obamacare. Now, the Department of, Insanity is what I call them, the DSA, Department of just psychotic, insanity. Their bigwigs, the people in charge of the Democratic Socialists of America, are having a hard time explaining one of their ideas to pay for all their free stuff, which would include the government total takeover of health care. I'll give you an example. The New York Post is now talking about how the DSA doesn't know how to explain their agenda item on their website, taxing the rich, and what it means. The DSA co-chair, Megan Romer, said this in an interview. Now, this is a real interview with someone who's asking real questions, and I want you to hear what she had to say about what it means to quote-unquote tax the rich. Tax the rich. Now, think about this. Taxing the rich. What does taxing the rich mean? 10%, 20% more? Like, is there a premium that you should have? Well, it'd be nice if they could explain it, right? Like, what is your plan?
16: We do believe in taxing the hell out of millionaires. Yeah, absolutely.
17: Well, what does taxing the hell out of them mean?
15: Let's start it all over again so now you can understand the insanity. And I want you to listen to her saying, tax the rich. What does it mean? Well, I mean, it just means, you know, like, take all their money.
16: But we do believe in taxing the hell out of millionaires. Yeah, absolutely.
17: Well, what does taxing the hell out of them mean?
16: Yeah, you know, again, I don't have, like, a solid, but I think...
17: But shouldn't you? I mean, if you're the co-chair of DSA, shouldn't you be more specific than just taxing the hell out of something? What exactly do you mean?
16: So, again, it's democracy, right? And we have to look at what we need to spend and what we need. We don't want to depend on the existence of millionaires because that means people are still getting exploited. So, mm-hmm. so we need to look at what we need to pay for in the interim, what sort of tax base we need for that to happen, and then and build from there.
15: Okay, let's translate that answer into something that kind of makes sense. Number one, she says, we fully believe in taxing the hell out of the millionaires. That means taking all of their money. She would not answer the question of, like, how much should it, and what is it? Because it's everything. That's the part she doesn't want to say. This goes back to the Democratic Socialists and the Communists and what they actually believe in, which is they believe that the money that you have is not yours, it is theirs. And if you have too much of it, they want you to suffer by taking away all of your money. I'm going to say that again. They want all of it. You are their enemy. You are public enemy number one. Like, public enemy. Again, we believe taxing the hell out of millionaires. Then she can't explain what it actually means because she can't tell you the truth. The truth is, if you're rich, we want to take everything you have. We want to take your businesses. We want to take your home. We want to take your property. We want to take your cars. We want to take it all because no one under their way of governing should be rich except, by the way, for them because they're the leaders and therefore they should be rich, which is exactly what we've seen in every communist country in America. By the way, not done with the insanity there. Let's go to another point. This Democratic Socialist America co-chair, Megan Romer, had this to say about the red line on foreign policy in Israel. If you don't think they hate Jews, I want to be clear. Jews anywhere in the world, not just in Israel. They don't just hate Israel. They hate anyone that's Jewish. If you're listening right now and you're Jewish, listen to what she had to say. Also, in reference, okay, was asked about, hey, like, would you have showed up to support Hamas, the terrorist organization, the day after the massacre of innocent Jews in Israel? You ready for this answer? Here's their foreign policy for you.
17: Support of Israel in any form, essentially a red card in DSA. As I understand it, in 2024, DSA's National Political Committee withdrew its endorsement of Alexandria Ocasio-Cortez over her support for a House resolution stating that denying Israel's right to exist is a form of anti-Semitism, and her local chapter stuck with her. And this was an argument that continued on. Where are you on it?
16: Yeah, so that was like a very complicated and very like inter-DSA bureaucratic question, but convention decided that, yeah, this is a solid red line. No defense or economic support for Israel.
15: Okay. No defense or economic support for Israel. That is the DSA's line. So as a party, Israel can burn in hell. And if you're Jewish, by the way, this isn't just this extends outside of Israel. Anyone who is Jewish, you don't believe me? Keep listening.
17: Does Israel have the right to defend itself, according to DSA? Is the position that DSA is headed toward here? Is it for a two-state solution? Is it a binational, one-state solution? What in fact, is the position of DSA?
16: Yeah, so our position is a free Palestine with the capital in Jerusalem. And so I think that could be safely read as a one-state solution.
17: So the Camp David accords that were being negotiated at the beginning of the century under the Clinton administration, had the Palestinians accepted it, that would have satisfied you?
16: Good question. I need to look at what the actual specifics there were. I don't know them off the top of my head. But so when you say, does Israel have the right to defend itself? Peoples have the right to live in safety. Absolutely. But if that safety means doing genocide to somebody else, then no, that's not defensible.
2: Daria Lisa, let's just stop there and understand what she just said. What the co-chair of the Democratic Socialists of America just advocated for was the extermination of the Jews from the river to the sea. She is giving you the same words that Hamas and Hezbollah say about Israel, and the Iranians say about Israel, and the terrorists in the Middle East say about Israel, that they do not have a right to exist. Notice she said the Palestinians should take it all, including their capital should be where? Jerusalem. This isn't just an anti-Israel person. This is an anti-Jewish person. This is someone that believes that the Jews do not belong anywhere. Anywhere. In this interview with The New Yorker, we're not done. David Remick also asked the DSA, co-chair, Megan Romer, about the Hamas massacre of the 1,200 Israelis and those that were kidnapped, over the 200 hostages that were largely, as she described them, well, it was inevitable. Comparing Gaza to an open-air concentration camp and a quote-unquote cage, so the people that were massacred, in essence, deserve to die. I'm going to play that for you coming up in a moment. Don't forget, if you like the show, you'll love our podcast. Download it. It's always free. The Ben Ferguson Podcast, wherever you get your podcasts. All right. Each and every day we do the show. We'd love for you to stick out and stay with us there as well. Also, if you voted for President Trump and you want to know what's happening in the White House, the media, there's a lot that they do not cover. There's a lot of stories that you just don't know about. We tell you about them. The 47 morning update. You've got to check it out wherever you get your podcasts, and each every morning, you'll know exactly what is on the agenda of the president at the White House. So download the 47 morning update as well. Much more coming up right after this.
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19: ABC News, I'm Chuck Siebertson. Thousands of American citizens are worrying about a basic necessity of life, of being close to not having enough of it in Puerto Rico. ABC's Andrew Dimbert.
20: After weeks of little to no rain, the water crisis is getting worse, with over 180,000 people now facing rotating water shutoffs and rationing. San Juan getting just 9% of its usual rainfall in July, and our weather team telling us there's no significant rainfall in the island's forecast.
19: What could affect oil and gasoline prices? With Iran nearly completely shutting down oil tanker traffic in the Strait of Hormuz, Iran-backed Houthi rebels claiming responsibility for a deadly attack on a Saudi Arabian oil facility in a Yemeni Red Sea port, killing at least 7 people. Iran demanding lifting the naval blockade and withdrawing American forces from around Iran. More calls for Ohio Republican Congressman Max Miller to drop out of his reelection race. He denies allegations of abuse. This is ABC News.
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15: Welcome back. It is the Ben Ferguson Show. Good to have you with us. And if you just join us, we're talking about the Democratic Socialists of America. They're also known as communists, Marxists. You can decide what you want them to be in your mind. What I do know is they are radical, and they are commies, and they're Marxists, and they're socialists, all in one, and they are taking over the Democratic Party. I want to play for you the co-chair of the Democratic Socialists of America, being asked about the October 7th attack and the slaughter and raping and the killing of children and the elderly and innocent people by the terrorist attack coming out of Gaza. Now, I've been there. I've witnessed what happened. I have met with the victims. I've met with those that were held hostage. I've met with families who had loved ones who were killed. I've met with the families of the kids that were killed on that soccer field just playing soccer. I want you to hear what the Democratic Socialists of America co-chair says about that attack.
17: Marielisa Avila Chevalier recently won a primary election in New York City, and is almost sure to win the general election. She attended an October 8th pro-Palestinian, pro-Hamas rally, which many people saw as a justification of the October 7th attack. And some of her tweets have been extremely ugly on this score and on others. Do you fully support her in all these activities and what she's had to say?
16: I think Daria Lisa can speak for herself, certainly, and I think she's apologized for some pieces of that and has
17: not,
16: been
17: not for attending that rally, not
16: unapologetic about other pieces of that. And
17: do you support her yourself in that?
16: Yeah, I do.
17: Why?
16: Yeah. Because
17: in other words, you would have gone to that rally had you been able.
16: That's a good question. I probably would have. Yeah. I don't live in New York City, so I wouldn't have.
17: One day after the slaughter of 1,200 people and taking of over 200 hostages, you would have come and rallied behind Hamas.
16: I think that October 7th was largely inevitable. If you put people in an open-air concentration camp and you deprive them of rights, of dignity, of food, of the ability to live in safety, you have to expect that they are going to not take that for that long. And that is not defending any harm of civilians or of non-combatants?
3: Well, sure.
16: That is. Do you think it is?
17: You're saying you're supporting it.
16: I'm saying that I think it was inevitable. I think that you cannot put people in a cage and expect them not to revolt. And I think that that supporting the civilians, the non-combatants, the children who are being killed, that's really the primary thing.
17: Uh-huh.
2: Let's just stop there. You just heard the woman who's in co-chair of the Democratic Socialists of America say out loud that those that were killed on October 7th, the killing, the massacre, was justified. She would have gone to support the terrorist group the day after the slaughter and the torture and the killing and the kidnapping and the brutal attacks on innocent people, and celebrated those attacks and stood with the terrorists the day after the attacks. I think we all need to get our head around that. And the Democratic Socialists of America, what they are saying in this conversation is that they fully believe that the people that are Jewish are a target. The people that are Jewish deserve what they get. The people that are Jewish do not have a right to exist. And from the river to the sea, the people that are Jewish should be annihilated. I don't know what else you need to hear from the Democratic Socialists of America for you to hear this and say to yourself, wow, these are truly communists who hate this country, who hate all Jewish people, who celebrate the massacre of anyone they don't like, and who believe that your property should be taken away from you. Now, I play these clips for you so you understand exactly what we are up against, what they believe. Which, by the way, brings me to another example of the radicalization of the Democratic Party. Part two of this is Abdul El Sayed. You know him as the guy who won that massive primary last week. What you may not know about Abdul El Sayed, the guy who has no problem hanging out with an individual that he's campaigning with that says that America deserved 9/11... That's how extreme Abdul El Sayed is. But here's what you don't know about him. His wife is a doctor, and she is currently discriminating against the poor and working class by refusing to accept any insurance whatsoever. The same guy who's married to a wife who's a doctor who won't accept insurance wants to nationalize health care. It would cost $32 trillion. It would double your taxes and close hospitals all across Michigan, for example, where he's running overnight. Abdul El Sayed admits that Medicare for All involves raising the taxes on all Americans, regardless of their income level, and ending private health insurance, something that his wife doesn't take. But in this clip on Meet the Press, this is what he said.
4: Americans worry, though, you can only make Medicare free and universal if you increase taxes. So if you are elected and make this push, would you need to increase taxes?
22: As I've said across this campaign, I am for taxing billionaires their wealth.
4: What about people who make less than a billion and less than $1 million, though, Dr. El Sayed? What about people making less than $1 million?
22: So for the average person, and you look at your W-2, if you're an employee, he gets paid every 2 weeks or 4 weeks. After you pay your taxes, the next biggest check that comes off the top of your pay stub is to your health insurance company. So imagine instead of paying that to your health insurance company, whose CEO makes $20 million a year, instead you paid a little bit more in taxes for health care that you wouldn't lose if you lost your job or turned 26 or got married or got divorced. I think all of us would be a lot more interested in that kind of a system if we knew that our health care would be free at the point of care and would be free without having to worry about losing it in general. So there's an opportunity here, I think, to trade what we give to a big corporation who gets to decide who we get to see and who we don't for a little bit more paid into FICA. And I think that's a trade that's worth making. I think
2: that is the classic communist answer. You've got a wife who is currently discriminating against the poor and working class by refusing to accept any insurance whatsoever. You want to nationalize health care, something that she doesn't even do. Then you want to charge Americans $32 trillion. You want to double our taxes. And then you say, well, we know it involves raising tax on all Americans, regardless of their level of income. It's going to end private health insurance, so you lose that option. And then as he describes it, quote, instead of paying your health insurance company, you pay a little more in taxes. I think that's a trade that's worth making. Would you have a say-so in it? No. Now, you can see all over the country, let me rephrase that, all over the world, where they do socialized medicine, what happens? Families pay more and wait longer and get worse care, and many of the times they die. Medicare for All, by the way, and this is coming from the FTI Consulting, back on 1/10 of 20, said, quote, Medicare for All could have a significant negative impact on the adequacy of the health of the country's health care workforce, access to care, and ultimately patient outcomes. Demand for care might be unmet under a one-size-fits-all government health insurance system, is what the Congressional Budget Office warned in 2019. It could force Americans off their current plan into a one-size-fits-all government health insurance system run by politicians. The Medicare for All Act of 2019 also said, show me one place where socialized medicine has worked. Just show me one. Show me one place. By the way, ask his wife, who says, I don't deal with insurance anymore because the system's so broke. You got to pay me cash. Where's the compassion, El Said, for that from your wife? Where's the free health care from your wife, El Said? Where is all of the free stuff that you're demanding? Your wife will not be a part of it? Isn't that the definition of hypocrisy? Isn't that the definition of you're full of it? By the way, he doesn't have to worry about health care. He's got a wife that's a doctor. But what he does want is more of your tax dollars. And what he wants is to take more of your money. He's admitting it's going to be, yeah, probably a lot more. But he's totally fine with that. And the reason why he's fine with it is because it gives him total control over you. That's why he's fine with it. 1-800-474-9732. 1-800-474-9732. 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
15: He wants Medicare for all from the cradle to the grave. His psychiatrist's wife doesn't accept Medicare or any insurance at all. Now, something else that I also want to mention about El Saeed is the Michigan Democrat says his campaign spokesperson, Hassan Piker, saying that America deserves 9/11 is just some dumb thing somebody said out of context. That is the new way he's describing that comment, which was, again, not taken out of context at all.
22: To sit here and play gotcha politics with a dumb thing somebody said out of context that they disavowed themselves to say, oh, well, what does that mean about what you think? I want to be held accountable for what I say and what I do, rather than this idea that we're so stuck in cancel culture that all of us agreed was a bad idea back in 2020, but we seem to want to bring back.
15: Okay, let's be very clear. That is not what was said at all. It was not taken out of context. All right. Like not even close. Like not even close. This is a pathological liar who is pathologically lying to you. Hassan Piker, who he's campaigning with, absolutely said, and it was not taken out of context, okay, that Americans deserve 9/11. That's what he said. America deserved 9/11. AOC, by the way, dodging when asked if there's room for Hassan Piker in her party. Again, on the record, ABC This Week.
0: Another person who's been made an issue is Hassan Piker, who obviously endorsed Abdul Sayed in Michigan. You've been on his live stream, you know, at least a few times. He's somebody who said, you know, that America deserved 9/11. Now he backed off from that.
7: Yes, he's apologized.
0: But he said a lot of controversial things. Is he somebody that should have a role in the progressive movement going forward?
7: You know, I think when we look at our elections that have happened, we have lost young people. Much hay was made about the fact that we lost young men in the last election. And many of the same consultants that are wringing their hands today were the same ones talking about how we need to go on Joe Rogan and we need to be not so, you know, willing to engage in cancel culture. And I think that the flip-flopping on this is a tactical debate that they may be having. I think the fact of the matter is that Democrats can go on Joe Rogan, Democrats can go on Fox News, Democrats have a responsibility to build a winning coalition, and young people are engaging in mediums and conversations that we have a responsibility to attend to and be responsive to. And even right now, when we look at this insurgent wave of what is happening, oftentimes when people are doing that Monday morning quarterbacking and what demographics voted where, the big one that's being ignored is the generational tidal wave.
0: Tsunami. I mean, you see it in the polling. It is significant.
7: Millennials are not, you know, punk kids anymore.
0: Yeah.
7: We're grown adults with mortgages and kids.
15: We're grown adults with mortgages and kids. By the way, AOC has no kids. Just thought I'd throw that out there real quick because that's another one of her, you know, let's just generalize and lie to people. You listen to what she just said. This is pathological lying. Number one, did he apologize the way she's describing? No, she did not. She did not. All right, let me say Hassan Piker, let me rephrase it, did not. Was it taken out of context? No. He meant what he said when he said it. The only reason why now he's trying to, quote, disavow what he said is because it's become such a sticking issue and people are shocked by a radical extremist who says America deserved 9/11, who is now going to have significant power in the Democratic Socialists of America and the Democratic Party in Washington, D.C., that is the only reason why this is even a conversation right now. Number two, and I think this is also very important. When you listen to what was just said there by AOC, she understands that this is a, quote, liability. So she's trying to figure out a way to get around it. And why? Only because of the bigger question, which is the question of, are you going to run for president?
0: So I want to we're almost out of time to get to your future. I'm sure you saw the poll in New Hampshire that had you as the leading candidate, leading choice for Democrats. First of all, are you going to run for president?
8: I mean, I'm focused on winning the midterms. I'm running for Congress right now.
0: But, I mean, do you see this as something... I know you said you're open to it. Is it a realistic possibility for you?
8: Well, I haven't ruled out the possibility, and I'm very humbled to the tremendous amount of support out there. I think that we have a responsibility to remain focused on the midterms and not on our individual aspirations or plans.
2: And I love how she's lying to you about that, too. She's like, oh, I'm just, you know, I'm not really, you know, I'm not really. When these people lie to you, believe them. When they tell you what they actually believe in, also believe them. And when you call them out for what they're saying right now, hold them accountable. We got a lot more coming up. It's the Ben Ferguson Show, 1-800-474-9732. It's the Ben Ferguson Show. Don't go away.
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11: If American citizens are worrying about a basic necessity of life and of being close to not having enough of it in Puerto Rico, ABC's Andrew Dimbert.
13: After weeks of little to no rain, the water crisis is getting worse, with over 180,000 people now facing rotating water shutoffs and rationing. San Juan getting just 9% of its usual rainfall in July, and our weather team telling us there's no significant rainfall in the island's forecast.
11: What could affect oil and gasoline prices with Iran nearly completely shutting down oil tanker traffic in the Strait of Hormuz? Iran-backed Houthi rebels claiming responsibility for a deadly attack on a Saudi Arabian oil facility in a Yemeni Red Sea port, killing at least 7 people. Iran demanding lifting the naval blockade and withdrawing American forces from around Iran. More calls for Ohio Republican Congressman Max Miller to drop out of his reelection race. He denies allegations of abuse. This is ABC News. Word today that a Porter Airlines flight in Canada was canceled last week after a young child refused to sit down and buckle up, forcing the plane back to the terminal and delaying it past the airport's runway closure. Big economic reports coming up this week, says ABC's Stephanie Officer.
1: The National Association of Realtors will release July's existing home sales on Tuesday. Forecasters are expecting July sales to fall to about 4 million, down 100,000 from June. July's U.S. Consumer Price Index comes out Wednesday. Analysts are expecting a modest increase in July after CPI fell 0.2% in June.
11: What's bugging this company from ABC's Jim Ryan?
4: The produce company at the center of a nationwide outbreak of the cyclosporiasis stomach bug is also having trouble in the executive suite. Taylor Farms has sued the former president of its Tennessee subsidiary, claiming he stole more than $32 million to fund a lavish lifestyle. And Taylor Farms wants its money back.
11: Chuck Sievertson, ABC News.
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0: North End. We're dealing on the tail end of some accidents. Highway 36 eastbound. A crash at Federal has all cleared up. Still seeing some stop and go. The same goes for I-270 eastbound after I-76. Should be clearing up soon. With traffic, I'm Mark Swan.
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8: Welcome, it is the Ben Ferguson Show. It is nice to have you with us tonight, and I want to get your reaction to the Democratic Socialists of America. When you hear what they have to say about Israel deserve what they got on October 7th, when you hear them say that America deserved 9/11, for example. America deserved 9/11. What does that make you think? And do you support those statements? There are obviously more Americans than I realize that actually believe and support these radical statements. And it is a radical statement to say that America deserved 9/11. Diaz, are we spun up? I want to make sure, because I want to play this, but I want to make sure you're ready. I want you to listen. This is Assam Piker, in his own words, on his own podcast, saying what I just said.
9: Literally doesn't matter. He can prep with whoever he wants. He can prep with Benny Morris if he wants. There is no way you support terrorism, question mark. No, I don't. I don't support the state of Israel. And I don't support the state of the United States of America. Literally.
8: This is a guy who on his show is saying these things. I don't support Israel, right? So anybody that's Jewish, like anti-Semite, number one. Here we go.
10: This guy has the understanding of foreign policy of like a 12-year-old. What the f***? What the f*** is wrong with this? Isn't that how he lost his f***ing dumbass eye? Because he got his f***ing eye hole.
8: This is the guy, Assam Piker, the left's top streamer, who said that America deserves 9/11. Referring to a former member of Congress who lost his eye in war. This is the guy

0: I don't support the United States of America. That's what he said in his words. I do not support the United States of America. That is Hassan Piker. The Democratic Party has embraced him.
1: Literally doesn't matter. He can prep with whoever he wants. He can prep with Benny Morris if he wants.
0: This is a guy who goes on his live stream and says over and over again that he hates America, he hates Jews, America deserved 9/11. And then Abdul El-Sayed, the man from Michigan who's won the nomination, says it was just, quote, a dumb thing somebody said out of context. It's not a dumb thing that someone said out of context. It is exactly what was said. The godfather of the radical left is a guy by the name of Sink. I've debated him countless times on TV. And he said this on his show, The Young Turks, talking to Hassan Piker.
2: You said America deserved 9/11. Did you mean that?
3: No, obviously not. In context, I was simply referencing the fact that all of the foreign policy decisions and our arming of insurgent groups in the region and our efforts in destabilizing the Middle East have a direct consequence, a boomerang effect, rather, if you will, in causing 9/11. In that moment, I said, I thought, at the very least, I was saying that you can draw a direct line, basically, that it was a consequence of all of the things that we have done in the region.
0: But so there it is. There's the whitewashing of America deserves 9/11, right? Now it's a problem. You go on the Young Turks, the radical liberal show. You then pull back and you say, oh, wait a second, I didn't actually mean that. You guys are taking it out of context. And the terrorist sympathizer, Muhammad, I love how his name disappeared. Muhammad keeps disappearing. It's just El-Sayed now. But his actual name is Muhammad, thinks America deserved 9/11. This is where we are. And they will look at you straight in their face and they will lie to you over and over again. Reporter, do you disavow Hassan Piker's comments that America deserved 9/11? Oh, it's just a lie. It was taken out of context. It was never really said that way. It's just a lie. That's all it is. It's just a lie. 1-800-474-9732. 1-800-474-9732. The PatriotMobile.com phone lines are open. I want to get your thoughts. I want to get your reaction to this. And again, it's the same guy who says, hey, we need socialized medicine for this country, but my own wife won't take insurance. So, you know what? You guys play by a different set of rules than we do, and I'll tell you how to live your life, and I'll tell you what you can and cannot do, but for me, we do it totally differently. It's another two totally different issues. Same mentality. Same exact mentality here. Let me go to Bob. Welcome. You're on the Ben Ferguson Show. Nice to have you with us tonight. Hello.
4: Hey, how are you?
0: Good.
4: Hey, so I'm a physician, and I heard the tail end. I guess El-Sayed's wife is a concierge physician. And for those who don't know what that means they, have people sign up to pay cash to see them. They don't take insurance. They don't take Medicare. They don't take Medicaid. And I don't begrudge her that. I mean, some physicians want to do that. But most physicians, including myself, have spent a career taking commercial insurance and Medicare and TRICARE as well as Medicaid, because we believe when we went into medicine that some of the less fortunate in society that need some help should be able to also access health care. And one of the reasons that a lot of people don't take Medicaid is because the reimbursement rates many times are, 40, 50, 60% as much as you'd get if you saw a patient with commercial insurance. So I don't begrudge her that, but for this man to run for Senate and to have a socialist platform and to have a wife who is at the pinnacle of medical capitalism by being a concierge physician.
0: See, here's the thing. By the way, I use a concierge doctor because I travel a ton and it works really well for me and my family, right? You pay a flat rate. I get to see him whenever I need him, whatever I need him for. It works great for me. I don't have a problem with either. What I have problem with is it's the same, goes back to Obamacare. Remember how Obamacare was for everybody else but members of Congress? Members of Congress did not have to do Obamacare. Hassan Piker and this Mohammed El-Sayed guy, they are mandating that you and I lose the ability to buy private insurance. We lose the ability to choose our providers. They want to mandate the complete opposite of the way they live right now. That is the hypocrisy that I have an issue with.
4: Yeah, and they tell us that with great condescension, and this is the reason Americans hate politicians of both parties, because they lack credibility, and then they preach to us with condescension, and then they're hypocritical, and it's really hard to sit there and look at these people of both parties and say, oh, hey, there's a person I want to follow.
0: Well, I mean, when you want to tell doctors, by the way, how they have to live their life, okay, that's another part of this, that they want the doctors, all right, to be forced. You wouldn't be able to do what you do now, Bob, based on what he's saying. But his wife is doing the complete opposite of what he's demanding and advocating for. And as a doctor, I would assume you should be terrified of this.
4: Absolutely. In other words, it is. It's good enough for thee, but not for me. And it is the condescension. It is the hypocrisy. And I tell you, you started off earlier and talked about socialized medicine. Socialized medicine does not work in the sense that, you look at the Canadians, you look at the British, and it works, but it may work a year later. So you're waiting for your hip replacement or whatever it is you need. It takes a long time to get in, and you may or may not be approved for that procedure. And that's why so many international people come to the United States that have means, and they come over here and they get their medical care because they don't have to wait.
0: Yeah, great point. I appreciate the phone call. Thank you, sir. 1-800-474-9732. 1-800-474-9732. 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Also, don't forget, if you like the show, you'll love the Ben Ferguson podcast I do each and every day. 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We'll take a quick break. We'll be right back.
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0: 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The WNBA is taking on Donald Trump and the conservatives and the Supreme Court, as well as men, in what could be one of the biggest backfires in professional sports history. Now, the WNBA has come out with a requirement for what it means to actually play in the WNBA. Now, I guess they've forgotten what the W stands for, which is women, and they've decided to go all woke. Well, former first-round pick Royce White says he's declaring now for the 2027 WNBA draft, claiming he now identifies as transgendered for the purpose of playing professional basketball. Now, this is a former 6'8" Houston Rockets draft pick, and now he is following a former NBA player, Freedom, I love this guy, Freedom, who announced his own plans to declare amid the growing debate over, quote, transgender athletes in women's sports. Now, White, Royce Wright, told Fox News Digital he believes he'd be unstoppable in the WNBA and suggested he could pursue legal action if denied an opportunity to play. White said the move is meant to challenge the WNBA to clarify and to define its eligibility rules for transgendered athletes, saying, I'd like to know what the parameters are. In his announcement, this is what he said.
17: Oh, earlier this week, I made the announcement. I'm transgender. I'm a woman. I identify as sometimes identifying as a woman for purposes of basketball, professional basketball. So I'll be declaring for the WNBA draft in 2027 as well. I mean, I think I'd be unstoppable. But I'm a team first guy, you know, I'm a pass first kind of player. I do the little things, you know, I led my team in all five major stat categories at Iowa State University. So I do a little bit of everything. I'll do whatever the coach needs me to do. I'll do whatever the girls need me to do. I think the WNBA could come out and make a definitive statement about about guys with a pair of balls playing in the Women's Association, but you know, hey, that'd be probably too much like right. So, and I don't want to be discriminated against. No, I want fair treatment. I'm a black, I'm a young black, hopefully United States Senator that would like a fair chance to participate as a sometimes identifying as a transgender woman athlete.
0: That is statement from, again, Royce Wright, first-round draft pick. Now, that's not the only one that is declared for the draft, as I mentioned earlier. Aness Kanter Freedom said after carefully considering and reviewing the current eligibility guidelines, I'm officially declaring myself a WNBA prospect. If simply declaring who you are is all that's required, then I meet every single requirement necessary to compete in the WNBA. My team and I have carefully examined the eligibility criteria and governing framework surrounding self-identification and inclusion. And based on the current WNBA guidelines, I can and am officially declaring my eligibility for the upcoming draft. Here he is in his announcement video.
18: After careful consideration and reviewing the current eligibility guidelines, I am officially declaring myself a WNBA prospect. If simply declaring who you are is all that's required, then I meet every single requirement necessary to compete in the WNBA. My team and I have carefully examined the WNBA's eligibility criteria and governing framework surrounding self-identification and inclusion. Based on the current guidelines, I can and am officially declaring my eligibility for the upcoming WNBA draft in May 2027. I am definitely not here to mock, make fun of, or disrespect any community or personal choices. I am simply asking that the current rules be applied equally to everyone. The rules that represent the very values many WNBA players and coaches have publicly advocated for. My team and I are prepared to ensure these guidelines are applied equally, consistently, and without exception. And I look forward to the WNBA honoring its stated principles. See you at training camp.
0: See you at training camp. Okay, so let's go over this real quick. You have two dudes who are saying that they are going to act, or they believe that they are transgender. Now, this also comes as Donald Trump said that if he coached in the WNBA, he'd ask LeBron if he had any desire to be a woman. Now, this is why the WNBA is responding the way they are. They're a woke league. Here's the president in his own words.
19: And I'll tell you what, if I were ever, I'd be the greatest women's basketball coach in history. Because I don't like LeBron James. I like Michael Jordan much better. But I'd go up to LeBron James. It doesn't matter. I'd say, LeBron, did you ever have any desire to be a woman? Because what I'd love you to do is star on my team that I'm building up. I will have the greatest team in history. They'll never lose. Nobody will come within 70 points of this team. Now, we have to change that, and we have to make it okay to talk about it. You know, the young lady I was talking about is afraid to talk about it. She's shunned and she's canceled when she talks about it. This is crazy.
0: This is crazy. Now, this is the reason why the WNBA has decided to do what I describe as the most ridiculous policy that I have heard. Now, Senator Ted Cruz was asked by TMZ about this move, telling TMZ that, again, this is insane, and this is what happens when you don't protect women's sports.
20: Could I ask you a question, please, Ted? How are you, man? It's good to see you.
21: I'm doing well.
20: Hey, have you been following the WNBA and this transgender debate that's... It's all they're talking about there.
21: I saw Clay Travis offered $10 million
20: could
21: for
20: I come
21: a
20: in?
21: Game. I'd watch that game.
20: Could I just ask, Megyn Kelly said that Caitlin Clark is a coward for not taking a side in either this or that. What do you feel about that?
21: Oh, look, Caitlin Clark is a hell of a ball player and fun to watch.
20: Do you think she should take a side?
21: At the end of the day, I don't think athletes are required to express an opinion on every topic. I think it is clearly unfair to allow boys to compete against girls and to allow men to compete against women. Boys and girls are different, and mankind has known that literally since the dawn of time.
1: Is it a big issue, though, at WNBA level? Like, I don't see many...
21: I'm curious. Tell me, what does the W stand for?
1: Women.
21: It seems there's some coaches in the WNBA who can't figure that out.
1: But should they also be, like, sympathetic and empathetic for young little girls who, like, are feeling an identity crisis? They want to play sport. They want to be with their friends.
21: If they're boys, they're not young little girls. And the fact that your ideology... Do you think it would be fair to let LeBron James play in the WNBA?
1: No, but that's not what we're talking about. We're talking about young people.
21: Well, you're talking about old people, too. You're not just saying five-year-olds.
1: Well, I think that, like...
21: The WNBA doesn't have five-year-olds.
1: At a professional level, yeah, I mean, obviously. But at a minor level, when these kids are just trying to be happy and be kids, not letting them socialize with their friends just because they're a bit different.
21: They can be happy. But to be honest, though, a lot of the transgenderism is coming from leftist adults who are convincing their kids of this nonsense. And it is really sad to see the ideology of parents. Listen, I think God knows what he's doing when he makes a little boy. I think God knows what he's doing when he makes a little girl. And I think the phenomenon of woke leftist adults... I read a tweet once from Cynthia Nixon, the actress, who said her child is trans, her sister's child is trans, all of her friends' children are trans. You know what that is? That's adults putting their politics and their ideology on their kids. And I think,
1: well, maybe it's letting their kids be who they really are. Maybe, don't know. We don't know.
21: You know what? If you don't know what a boy is and you don't know what a girl is, there's a reason you work at TMZ.
1: All right then, Ted. I appreciate you, man. Thank you.
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22: ABC News, I'm Chuck Siebertson. Oil markets and investors will take note of this. Iran-backed Houthi rebels claiming responsibility for a deadly attack on a Saudi Arabian oil facility in a Yemeni Red Sea port, killing at least 7 people. Iran demanding lifting of the naval blockade and withdrawing American troops from around Iran. ABC's Jonathan Carl.
23: There is a serious and significant shortage of munitions in the U.S. military, particularly defensive weapons, and it will take, by one estimate, 3 years to build back to where we were before the start of the Iran war.
22: Over 180,000 U.S. citizens are facing rotating water shutoffs and rationing in Puerto Rico in a severe drought. More calls for Ohio Republican Congressman Max Miller to drop out of his re-election race. He denies allegations of abuse. Remains of the 2 pilots killed in the Friday crash of a firefighting helicopter in Utah are recovered. This is ABC News.
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0: All right, welcome back. It is the Ben Ferguson Show. It is nice to have you with us tonight. Quick reminder, if you like the show, you will love the podcast that we do each and every day. Download the Ben Ferguson podcast wherever you get your podcasts, and you will not miss a single episode. All right. There was some good news that happened this week, and it was obviously downplayed by the mainstream media. It was a story that was supposed to be surrounded in controversy. It was a story that was sold as it could be a, quote, disaster for Donald Trump. The story was actually a really simple story. There was a man who was going to be confirmed as the Attorney General of the United States of America. A man by the name of Todd Blanche. The attacks came in, and the attacks were that Todd Blanche, a guy that had literally decades of service in the Department of Justice, was somehow just some random dude that was an attorney for the President of the United States of America. And that is how the media started pushing the story, that he was unqualified, even though he'd spent well over a decade at the Department of Justice. And it served in the New York system as well, in the DOJ, where he saw a lot of serious and important cases and prosecutions that happened, yes, at the hands of the government. Now, that is what you would refer to, if you're a sane person, as significant experience. You would refer that as really important experience. You would refer to it as experience that would make you more than qualified. Let me say that again, more than qualified to be the Attorney General. By the way, he's also been the acting Attorney General, which gave him even more of a resume booster than many others have had before when they received the position of being confirmed as the Attorney General. But you saw the left do their job. You saw the media start to say that this guy's nothing more than a presidential yes man, because he was the president's attorney and that he was unqualified for the job, even though they admitted purposely his background in working at the DOJ. Now, I say all of that to go to the new headline, which is now not being covered at all. Todd Blanche has been confirmed as the U.S. Attorney General despite opposition from even some Republicans that were trying to stick it to Donald Trump. The acting attorney general is now the attorney general. He was confirmed Saturday to lead the U.S. Department of Justice. The news coming after Republican lawmakers struggled to make a decision. Then Senator Bill Cassidy someone that the president did not back in his reelection and lost his reelection bid in Louisiana, announced at the last minute on Friday that he would support Blanche's confirmation. Now, during his announcement, Cassie said the process was about Blanche, the difficulty of his job, and how the American people can be best served. He put it this way on the floor of the Senate.
4: Senator from Louisiana.
5: Mr. President, I rise today to speak to the nomination of Todd Blanche to be Attorney General. Over the last several days, I've heard from lots of people sharing their views on this nomination. And most of the time, it's clear. Mr. Blanche has become a referendum on how people feel about President Trump. If you don't like the president, you don't like Mr. Blanche. If you do like the president, you do. I have not approached it that way. This process should be about Mr. Blanche and how he will go forward in a difficult job and how the American people can be best served. I have a history with Mr. Trump, but that history does not matter one bit. On the one hand, Mr. Blanche does not need to be Senate confirmed. He can continue to serve at the pleasure of the president as deputy attorney general or even acting attorney general if this vote is pulled. On the other hand, I am told that Senate confirmation is important in interactions with the president, with others in the cabinet, and is important to DOJ employees in general. Being Senate confirmed gives him greater leverage to push for things that should be pushed for. This does not demean the Senate's role. Important issues have been discussed through this process, and Mr. Blanche has made commitments. Now on to the specific nomination. Since Mr. Blanche passed out of Judiciary Committee on August the 4th, I've spoken to Mr. Blanche five or six times. We have texted many more. I just got off the phone with him. I've spoken multiple times to Senators Murkowski, Cornyn, Tillis. Senator Whitehouse shared his concerns. Additionally, I spoke with current and past administration officials, including a long conversation with former Attorney General Bill Barr. Late last night, I spoke to two U.S. attorneys from Louisiana, David Corsell and Kurt Wall. Of course, there's been a lot to read and a lot to consider, and I slept on it overnight. Let's start with the concerns. Mr. Blanche showed poor judgment in approving the anti-weaponization slush fund and exempting the president from IRS audits. No American should be unfairly targeted by the law, but no American should be above the law. Mr. Blanche said these were mistakes, and he has made efforts to kill the slush fund. I am particularly concerned about episodes of apparent lawfare. DOJ bringing suits against political enemies. Both parties, presidents of both parties, have been guilty of this. It must stop. It should stop now. A never-ending cycle of prosecuting political enemies undermines the rule of law, degrades the public's trust in our institutions, and makes our politics more extreme when we need to unite to solve the big problems of our time. I'm not entirely satisfied where this is, and I have no doubt that I'll have concern in the future. I will note that I've learned that some of the cases that have been publicly reported to be under investigation by the Department of Justice have been dismissed or no longer being pursued.
0: Now, let me just stop there. You notice where this is heading. Bill Cassidy is airing the dirty laundry of why he hates Donald Trump while also telling you he supports Todd Blanche for the U.S. Attorney General. Now, Cassidy's support placed Blanche in a position to be confirmed. And in a social media post early Saturday, Blanche wrote, "I'm deeply honored by the trust and confidence President Trump has placed in me to lead the Department of Justice as our great nation's 88th Attorney General. I'm grateful to the Senate for staying late to complete this process. To the dedicated public servants of the Department of Justice, thank you for your work each day to uphold the law and keep our country safe. God bless America," he concluded. Now, there was also some other things that were interesting. What backfired on the left in the media is the fact that they tried to lie to the American people, saying that Blanche was only Trump's former personal lawyer. That was the big lie. This is a guy that had served his country in the Department of Justice for well over a decade. This is a man that understood how this works. He's an individual that then went to the private sector and had top clients that were high profile. Obviously, a former president would be one of those. Does that mean that he's unqualified to be the AG? The answer is obviously no. And the Democrats knew it, and so did the Republicans. Even the Republicans that hate Donald Trump. Now, one of the things you heard there from Cassie said, "I have had my issues with Donald Trump, but that has nothing to do with this." Clearly, it did. this would have gotten done a lot faster if there wasn't some of you that were petty. Now, I will say, I do believe Cassie here did the right thing. And I think we should all say thank you for doing the right thing. Not holding up the president's nominee, who, by the way, the president has the support of the American people. And the will of the people decided that he should be the president. Therefore, he should get his attorney general that he wants, as long as they're qualified. Clearly, Todd Blanche is overqualified for the job. And that is ultimately what this comes down to. The president got the man he wanted. The president got the man that is pushing the America First agenda. The president got a man that is going after waste, fraud, and abuse. And the only reason why any of the Republicans were against him is because those that were against him are those that hate Donald Trump, because Donald Trump didn't endorse them in their primaries and many of them lost. Now, that is what petty politics truly sounds like, and that's exactly what happened here. So congratulations to the president. Congratulations to Blanche. I think he's going to do a phenomenal job because he's going after those that are dealing with waste, fraud, and abuse in our government, as well as the private sector. This is a day we should all celebrate, by the way, even if the Democrats and the media are furious about it. By the way, that also tells you how good of a pick Todd Blanche is, how much they tried to torpedo him, lie about him, and smear him. So enjoy the moment. It's a big victory. I want to get your phone calls. 1-800-474-9732. 1-800-474-9732. 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Phone lines are open. Let me go to Scott. Thanks for waiting. You're on the Ben Ferguson Show. Hello.
4: Hi, Ben. What you said, you know, that guy that said that about the America deserved 911. I was comparing that like this. It's like a brain fart, I guess. Like
0: Piker's the guy that said that America deserved 9/11.
4: So, you know, like if I was a football player and I was getting ready and there was a big game coming up in a couple weeks and I didn't practice, I drank beer all the time and quit working out and then came to the game and then I lose the game, then I would probably deserve it because I didn't work out. You think he meant something like that, but he was trying, but that's what he was thinking in his mind. But when he said that, he didn't convey it the right way.
0: Yeah, no, I think he meant, yeah, I think he meant exactly what he said. I think he hates this country. You listen to his show, you listen to what he says. He hates our relationship with Israel. And he was clearly stating that America, because we had been in Iraq and Afghanistan, deserved what we got, and we deserved 9/11.
4: Really?
0: That's what he was saying.
4: Man, that's a tough thing to say. I mean, I can't even get on a blog or a Facebook page and tell somebody, well, there's all kinds of hype about, you know.
0: Well, let me say this, and I'm running out of time here. You can say whatever you want. You can believe what you want to believe. There's consequences for your actions. And when you say that America deserves 9/11, and then people call you out for it, and then you try to act like it wasn't said the way you said it, I'm sorry. You're full of crap. And you're going to get called out every time. 1-800-474-9732. More coming up.
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26: Caffeine can be really good for you and help a lot of things, and caffeine can be kind of bad for you.
27: It's a drug, and in its pure form, Chuck,
26: yeah.
27: It is a bitter-tasting crystalline powder.
26: Naturally, it's in the coffee bean and in chocolate and tea, but it's also added artificially in things like soda. Your body is enjoying the caffeine. It's blocking that adenosine. You're going to feel alert and awake. It's got that adrenaline going, and it's rewarding you with the dopamine. I mentioned the vicious cycle, the inevitable crash.
27: Right.
26: Like any stimulant drug, and you want more of it. Eventually, it's going to affect your sleep patterns. All right, how about some health benefits?
27: Right.
26: They found everything from not develop Parkinson's disease to dropping your risk of various cancers.
27: Well, coffee actually is shown to reduce your risk of diabetes.
26: 4 cups a day, 50% less chance of mouth and throat cancer.
27: You should eat more grapefruit because grapefruit contains something called narigin, and it actually slows the removal of caffeine from your brain.
26: Okay.
27: So you enjoy its effects longer.
26: Nice.
27: Yeah.
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0: All right, welcome back. It is the Ben Ferguson Show. Nice to have you with us. And if you just join us, we got a lot that we're talking about. We also have some breaking news from the WNBA Players Association. They just responded to Aness Freedom, declaring himself eligible for the WNBA by saying they will not be used as political pawns. Again, it's the Players Association, quote unquote. The same league and its players union have spent years, they say, diving headfirst into left-wing politics, from social justice messaging to explicit support for gender ideology. And just last week, Minnesota Lynx head coach Cheryl Reeves stood on the sidelines during a game wearing a Trans Kids Belong shirt. So, when a former NBA player tests their own stated rules on self-identification and inclusion, suddenly politics are quote-unquote off-limits. You can't wave the inclusion flag, by the way, for years and then cry political pawn the moment someone holds you to it. The double standard here, my friends, is very clear. Now, I think this is one of the most brilliant moves. I thought it was going to happen. I believed it was going to happen for a while. And when the announcement came out in a TV studio, was brilliant, like it was a big announcement.
1: After careful consideration and reviewing the current eligibility guidelines, I am officially declaring myself a WNBA prospect. If simply declaring who you are is all that's required, then I meet every single requirement necessary to compete in the WNBA. My team and I have carefully examined the WNBA's eligibility criteria and governing framework surrounding self-identification and inclusion. Based on the current guidelines, I can and am officially declaring my eligibility for the upcoming WNBA draft in May 2027. I am definitely not here to mock, make fun of, or disrespect any community or personal choices. I am simply asking that the current rules be applied equally to everyone. The rules that represent the very values many WNBA players and coaches have publicly advocated for. My team and I are prepared to ensure these guidelines are applied equally, consistently, and without exception. And I look forward to the WNBA honoring its stated principles. See you at training camp.
0: Now, I love that he says, see you at training camp. It's phenomenal. 1-800-474-9732. Donald, welcome. You're on the Ben Ferguson Show on the PatriotMobile.com phone lines. Nice to have you with us.
2: Okay, I got two things to talk about. One real quick, and then I really want to talk about this women's stuff.
0: Go
2: the
0: for
2: farmers
0: it.
2: Here in Ohio, we're the ones that got to pay a high gas too. Okay, but we will. But what we want to know is, why did Trump stop before he took out all the launchers? Just get rid of the launchers so they can't attack other countries. That's my first question.
0: All right. I will answer that in a moment. Go back to the NBA point now. And with that, let's knock that out too.
2: Here's what you do. Here's what you do to handle all this. You take the team, whatever team the girls want to send against us. You take the New York Knickerbockers, winning team. You put six of those guys on their team. You take LeBron James. Maybe let him be a power forward so he doesn't have to bunch of running to go with the New York Knicks. So you get 7th, 8th, and 9th men on the bench. I want.
0: But by the way, you don't have to hold on. Hold on. Wait, you don't have to go as far as you're going. All right, that's like the bet that's been made, Donald, has been a $10 million bet by my friend Clay Travis. He said he gets to pick any high school men's team, boys team. A state championship team, he gets to pick it to play against the all-star team of the WNBA, and he said $10 million to the winner. Now, if you believe that you're the best and that gender doesn't matter and you're in the WNBA, why would you not take a $2 million payday per player? That is like 10x what they make on average in the WNBA, maybe 20x depending on like how good you are, okay? So if you're able to make 10 to 20x your money in one game and prove a point that women are better than men, right? High school boys, I should say. This is the easiest payday you're ever going to get. Why wouldn't you be in favor of this payday? It is the easiest payday. Now, what's also interesting is no one has responded to this yet. The WNBA. Which makes no sense. If you can make $10 million in one game, and all you got to do is just show that you're better than some high school kids, I would assume that you would just be like, yeah, I'll do that. Like, why wouldn't I do that? Like, there's no reason not to. Like, it's not just a little bit of free money. Number one, I think it would be the most televised pay-per-view ever for basketball, certainly women's basketball. You can start with that, okay? So that's like right there, it's going to just be an explosion of people that would watch you, and you would get to be incredible. By the way, I put it out this tweet a couple weeks ago. Diaz, I don't know if you saw it, but I would encourage all of you. I'll try to go back and find it. It was the highlights of the misses and the terrible shots of the WNBA the men in the NBA. That's how entitled and crazy these people are. I'll go during the break. Go follow me, Ben Ferguson Show on X. Okay, go do it right now, Ben Ferguson Show on X. I'll put it back up there so you can see it. But it is truly unbelievable how bad the WNBA is, even in their All-Star game. All right, I'll put it up there so you can see it. It's incredible. All right, I'm out of time. Don't forget, you can find me all week long on the Ben Ferguson podcast. Grab it every morning. See you next week here.
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20: We'll take note of this. Iran-backed Houthi rebels claiming responsibility for a deadly attack on a Saudi Arabian oil facility in a Yemeni Red Sea port, killing at least 7 people. Iran demanding lifting of the naval blockade and withdrawing American troops from around Iran. ABC's Jonathan Carl.
21: There is a serious and significant shortage of munitions in the U.S. military, particularly defensive weapons, and it will take, by one estimate, 3 years to build back to where we were before the start of the Iran war.
20: Over 180,000 U.S. citizens are facing rotating water shutoffs and rationing in Puerto Rico in a severe drought. More calls for Ohio Republican Congressman Max Miller to drop out of his re-election race. He denies allegations of abuse. Remains of the 2 pilots killed in the Friday crash of a firefighting helicopter in Utah are recovered. This is ABC News. This heat problem was not from spiciness, says ABC's Mike Dubusky.
3: The Colorado Springs Fire Department says more than 70 people had to be treated for heat-related illnesses at a tacos and tequilas festival. Seven people even had to be hospitalized after experiencing symptoms of dehydration and intoxication. Colorado Springs has been under a heat advisory recently, with temperatures creeping into the 90s in recent days.
20: February 3rd, 1959 was known as the day the music died because of the plane crash near Clear Lake, Iowa that killed music legends Buddy Holly, Ritchie Valens, and the big bopper J.P. Richardson. Three bronze statues to honor them have been unveiled where they last performed that night, Surf Ballroom. On hand, Valens' younger sister, Connie.
4: You know, my family is thrilled. I'm thrilled. And having Richie in physical form along with Buddy and Bopper is unspeakable joy.
20: Chuck Sievertson, ABC News.
5: 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How about a scientist? Ever heard of physics? Chemistry? Who do you think teaches that? 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
10: Thanks for tuning in to the best weekend talk show in America. We're Armstrong and Getty. If you like what you're going to hear here, there's lots of us out there. Look for Armstrong and Getty On Demand. We do 20 hours of this every week.
11: Action-packed week, too. My gosh. Enjoy. We've distilled it all down to the best weekend talk show in America.
10: What was that thing you said the other day? You were texting me about you'd rather talk about this than that. What was that?
11: Oh, in general, I'd rather talk about ideas than events, you know.
10: That's why I brought it up, because I
11: momentary
10: agree.
11: Momentary news stories that nobody will talk about in 2 days and actually matter.
10: And I believe that wholeheartedly. And I don't know if it's just, like, been doing this too long or my age or the media has gotten suckier. Like, I turned on ABC this week. I've been watching the Sunday talk shows for 30 years. Longer. And they just have become so irrelevant to my life now. I turned on ABC this week, the Todd Blanchering. It's like, click, fast forward. Then there was some of James Comey's case about click, fast forward. Nobody I know, no real human being is thinking about this stuff.
11: I think you've hit on something really fundamental, though. When the government gets so enormous and powerful and rich as it is now, policy doesn't matter anymore. Who's in charge of the levers is the only thing that matters. And so often, you know, our votes are divorced from reasonable discussions about policy. So, yeah, I don't mean to be super negative. Life is still worth living, and I intend to have a good day today. But I'm reading Tim Sandifer's absolutely wonderful book, Proclaiming Liberty, Jefferson and Adams and the Declaration of Independence, and I cannot recommend it highly enough. But it's impossible not to compare and contrast the philosophies that launched this country and the idea of what the government would and would not be with what it is right now and not be a little bit discouraged. Anyway, back to you.
10: Enough. Okay, mirth first.
11: Mirth, for God's sake.
10: I was just setting up. I agree. I'd rather talk about bigger ideas or big news events. But, God, the daily nobody and nobody can be talking about some of this stuff in a week. Nobody. And cable news channels who have no viewers, I have to remind myself, talk about it all day long.
11: You know what one of my favorite parts of Tim's book is, and then we can get into the mirth. The fact that all these great thinkers that we talk about from the revolutionary period, the founding papas, a lot of them had read

0: each other's screeds, but they'd never met. I mean, the vast majority of the Boston, the Massachusetts guys knew the Massachusetts guys, the Virginia guys, likewise, et cetera, up and down the coast. But they'd never met. And so when they first got together for the First Continental Congress, it was like, dude, big fan ears, really big fan.
1: Yeah.
0: Love that piece you wrote about, wow, I tip my feathered cap to you. And they'd be like, oh, please, you're too kind. What you said about that, oh, dude, you are the man. And there's a fair amount of that, which is kind of cool.
1: Love your stockings, knee high. Cool.
0: Yeah. Wow. Wow. Nice fit to them. Where do you get those?
1: So the first professional women's pro baseball game in since whenever that Tom Hanks movie.
0: There's no crying in baseball.
1: Was that World War II era that they decided to have women's professional baseball?
0: I think because the dudes were off fighting. Yeah, I think that's right.
1: Anyway, they brought it back. And so here's just some of the tweets I saw. And I actually have only heard a few notes of this song. So maybe it gets better and I'm hyping it up too much. But I saw all these different people that I know. Absolutely nothing could have prepared me for the national anthem at the women's pro baseball game. Another one. Nothing will prepare for you for this. And I mean nothing. Here's another one. The worst national anthem performance in history. Here's a palate cleanser, and they bring a bunch of people had Whitney Houston's or Chris Stapleton's for a couple of years. That was
0: awesome. Oh, so good.
1: If you need to cleanse your palate. This national anthem is sung at the Women's Professional Baseball League game. This is a hate crime. Okay, so having set it up that way, let's hear some of it. Oh.

0: less gleaming, whose broad stripes and bright stars through the perilous fight.
1: Had she told the other chick we were doing this? Or did she catch her off guard?
2: Was she on a massage chair right now?
1: She's in a massage chair.
0: Exactly. Red glare, the bombs bursting in air gave proof to
1: they're not part. Her partner said, I'm out.
0: That our flag was still there.
2: Same key.
1: No, no, we're done with still there.
2: Okay.
0: Or the land of the free and the home of the brave.
2: Whoa, is anybody hurt?
1: I would have to say, I actually believe that might be the worst version that wasn't on purpose bad. People use the, what's
2: Roseanne.
1: Her name? Roseanne.
2: Yeah.
1: She was trying to be, it was a comedy act, which you shouldn't do with the national anthem, but. She wasn't trying to be a great singer.
2: I think she
1: screwed
2: up and was embarrassed and was trying to cover it with comedy. But anyway, it doesn't matter.
1: These people were trying to sing well.
2: Yeah, that, holy cow. So my wife is in a women's chorus, and one of the things you've got to do is eliminate your vibrato when you're singing harmonies like that. And that was like the most horrendous vibrato I've ever heard in my life. She changed keys several times. It was more of like free jazz than, you know. Oh, my gosh.
1: That part where she bailed at one point because she ran out of air or something, her partner, who I don't think had been alerted that they were doing this until it happened. Hey, let's sing the national anthem. We're going to what? No, one, two, three.
2: Wow. I'll sing the high part. Wait a minute. What high part?
0: Still there.
1: Yes, exactly. Still there.
2: Right. Still there. Okay, give us. Do we have that last part?
0: I mean, the land of the free and the home of the brave.
2: Oh, same key.
1: I like messing with the tempo really fast and really slow and really fast again.
2: Wow. Hey, I wish we'd gotten a chance to practice this.
1: God, I read something. I meant to do this on the air after all the 4th of July, 250th birthday stuff about the national anthem. It's the only national anthem in the world ever that's been a question. It's a question. Can you see? Can you still see that flag? It's still up. We're still doing it. We're still together. Yeah. We're still a country.
2: Love
1: and
2: that.
1: Just, yeah, it is. That's very, very cool. Who first put music? The blame seems to be put on it's not F. Scott Fitzgerald. It's Francis Scott Key.
2: Yes.
1: Great Gatsby or National Anthem. The blame seems to be put on Francis Scott Key. He wrote the words. He didn't write the music, right?
2: Correct. That's an old English hymn. I can't remember the title of it.
1: So who chose something with a range of 8 octaves to put the words to it?
2: I don't know. I don't know. But they're a blot on American history, and I damn them.
1: You were at the same A's game I was at, Hanson, a couple weeks ago, where we both noticed this port. Nice high school girl. Singing the national anthem, cute, nice, won some contest or whatever, but started too high or too low or something. I mean, there's just very few people can do that actual range very well. It's hard.
2: Got to start on the right key or you're doomed. Doomed!
1: Right. And yeah. I think sometimes people, they get, and then that's what distracts you on the words. You get a certain way and you think, I think I started too high. Oh, we're getting to the high part. I'm not sure I can do this. And then you get the words wrong because you're thinking that.
2: You know, you want to hear something bizarre. I don't know why, but I was thinking the other day, you quoted some songwriter who said, if you can sing the words to Amazing Grace to a different tune, you can be a songwriter. Hmm. It was something to that effect. I can't remember, and that's stuck in my mind since you brought the quote to me years and years ago. And so I don't know why it popped into my head, but the other day I was in my kitchen singing the lyrics to the Lynyrd Skynyrd classic, Gimme Three Steps, to the tune of the national anthem.
1: As one does.
2: As one does to pass one's time. That's harder than it sounds.
1: Yeah, that's an interesting brain trick. I'll bet that's separating different parts of your brain in a way that's pretty complicated.
2: Yeah, I'll bet it is. I'll bet it is. I did okay, but not great.
1: So anyway, there you have it. I think that does qualify as a, I don't know if it's a hate crime, but it is a, it's a hard to enjoy national anthem.
2: Well, you know what made it, I don't need to just be mean to people at this point in my life. There was something about it that it was like joyful and they were enjoying themselves, even as if it was just god awful. That made it extra enjoyable as crap.
1: Well, it seems it was a stylistic choice. I think they'd say, what do you mean? What's wrong with it? It came off exactly like I wanted it to.
2: God, that woman's vibrato is something. It's like she's in that Japanese earthquake or something.
1: When she bailed out on the words of that one phrase, that was kind of funny. And then she's...
2: It was like she was singing while somebody was doing CPR on her. Pump, pump, pump. Oh, oh, oh, oh, oh, oh.
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11: Terror in Twin Falls. Police say a shooter sprayed bullets at this In-N-Out Burger in a crowded shopping center 2 hours southeast of Boise.
12: So far, all we have is a male 20 to 30 years of age wearing blue shirt, glasses, and pants.
1: I'm conflicted about talking about this at all. There's a couple reasons why I want us to talk about it, but we hate giving attention to these shooters because that's what they want. I think we've all landed in a place, or those of us paying attention, where we realize these are suicides from troubled people that try to give meaning to their suicide. And we're giving them meaning by talking about it, which makes other suicidal people think, hey, I know how I'll kill myself, so it's not just a lonely guy, you know, in the front seat of his car or in his backyard or whatever, dying alone. It's a big spectacle that somehow gives my death more meaning. So I hate talking about it from that standpoint.
2: Right. I won't come off as a pathetic sad guy. I'll come off with as an angry revolutionary of some sort with super cool pictures of me all over the place.
1: Very unhappy with the New York Post, California Post, with pictures of this guy looking like a cool badass from a movie. I'm troubled for my own teenagers to see that picture. There's no way you don't look at that picture. If you play video games with shooters on it or watch movies or whatever, that guy looks cool in that picture. And he murdered people standing in line for burgers at an In-N-Out yesterday. And if there hadn't been some good guys there with guns, he might have murdered 20 people. It might have been one of those stories. And they make him look cool. What the F is going on?
2: Yeah, well, and we need, on a societal level, an understanding of what you were talking about, the performative suicide, and condemn it as the most evil thing a human being can possibly do. The most pathetic and just awful and just sad, sick thing a human being can do, and understand that you will be seen as an awful coward. We will spit on your grave, all of us, including your family.
1: Well, the good place to start is don't put those pictures out there.
2: Yeah, good luck.
1: Like you've said before, and I don't think it's an exaggeration. Hey, you want to get the coolest Instagram post you could ever make in your life? Blood. If you can get enough blood, murder enough people. In fact, if it's children and old people, make it more likely you get the coolest Facebook post you could ever come up with, because national media will put cool pictures of you up there.
2: And as a special bonus, if you have a list of grievances, we will post your list of grievances, but we're going to need 3 bodies or more. That's the minimum. That's the cover charge.
1: If you're really mad at one of your teachers or your dad or your friend group or your girlfriend,
2: think you're transgender, or you think you were and now you're not anymore, again, we will read your list of grievances, but it'll cost you some bodies.
1: There's no way you could make an Instagram post that would get this much attention about your problems that make you so unhappy. So go out and kill some innocent people trying to eat burgers on a beautiful Saturday afternoon.
2: Yeah.
1: God, it's disgusting.
2: Yes, it is. It is perhaps the most horrifying thing a human being can do.
1: I don't know how we break out of this, though. We've talked about it a lot. I don't think enough people have caught on. These are performative suicides. That is absolutely 100% what's happening.
2: Yeah, that young man intended to kill himself from the moment he conceived of the plan. He just wanted to kill a bunch of innocent people to express his anger at the world or his mom or whatever.
1: And forever, people did that alone in a hotel room or whatever it was. And it was sad and pathetic. It's always sad and pathetic. But now you get to go out in a blaze, what looks like a blaze of glory. And hey, congratulations, New York Post, for making it look like a blaze of glory. Making it look like glory. Nice job. So some other disturbed 21-year-old out there right now today looks at that and thinks, man, look how cool I would look if I go out there and kill some people today. And I'm not exaggerating. That's exactly what's happening. We've talked to health professionals before. They all agreed unanimously one time when we had a panel in here. That's absolutely what we're doing.
2: Right.
1: And again, as having a couple of teenage boys, I hate that they make these people look cool. God, it's so twisted. That's our cultural problem. It's not guns, God, and then immediately turning toward a gun, some sort of gun law. Common sense gun laws is what we... Oh, my God. Quit holding up the most disturbed person in the college classroom or the high school classroom and making them look cool. What the freak is happening?
2: And grievance culture is a big part of it, too. A society in which being the victim, being the oppressed, it puts you on top of the totem pole. The more anger you can generate at how badly you've been treated, the more kindly you are treated, the higher you are elevated in progressive society. That's part of it, too.
1: Hell no, we're not saying his name. That's the other part.
2: Cowardly piece of S. That's his name.
1: I was in Twin Falls, Idaho last year on my long drive with my boys, and I remember saying, this is like the nicest place I've ever been in my life. It really is among the most beautiful little towns I've ever been to in my life. I thought I could live the rest of my life here, and I may.
2: Mm-hmm.
1: I mean, some murderous lunatic shouldn't take your life when you're at the In-N-Out in that town. And if he does, he shouldn't be given the what lighting could we do and what filter could we put on the picture and what how do we crop it to make him look like a badass, like he's Dirty Harry or something.
2: Yeah, yeah. Oh, great background for that shot because In-N-Out's walls are white. Yes, that's good. Good shot. Excellent shot. That's a Pulitzer Prize winner. Let's highlight the very small silver lining in the cloud, the absolutely commendable courage of some of the citizens of the town, 72.
13: We can confirm that there was an off-duty state trooper and a citizen who actively engaged the suspect by returning gunfire towards him. We want to take a moment and commend the actions of the off-duty officer and the citizen and their heroic action to stop this incident. We believe their actions helped drive the suspect away from the scene, preventing further casualties.
2: That was the chief of police there in the town. The hero civilian who fired had actually, he'd witnessed another mass shooting and thought, I'm not going to be a bystander if that happens again. So he got some serious firearms training, and they were going to get a burger. And as soon as he heard the gunfire, because they originally thought, oh, my God, is there a kitchen fire or something? Because they saw people running out. He heard the gunfire. He grabbed his gun and sprinted toward it. Took cover, identified the shooter, and engaged him, along with that off-duty highway patrol officer, which almost certainly saved many, many lives.
1: Do we know what gun he used? Quite possibly a Glock, which is against the law to buy in California now, which I've been complaining about?
2: As it happens, no. But
1: it's the most popular handgun in America, so it was a decent guess if you're going to protect yourself. And we outlawed them various places, with my whole point being that, you know, this effort, ongoing effort to make it really hard for law-abiding citizens to get a gun or an ammunition clip.
2: Right.
1: It's so crazy.
2: While simultaneously progressive government turns criminals loose from prisons in the name of some bizarre woke agenda, making it more and more necessary to defend yourself while they make it more and more difficult.
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26: A few miles from the glass spires of Midtown Atlanta lies the South River Forest. 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
1: Thanks for tuning in. tuning in to the best weekend talk show in America. We're Armstrong and Getty. If you like what you're going to hear here, there's lots of us out there. Look for Armstrong and Getty On Demand. We do 20 hours of this every week.
0: Action-packed week, too. My gosh. Enjoy. We've distilled it all down to the best weekend talk show in America.
1: So, as we all know, dudes declaring their women and then participating in women's sports has been a story for a while. It's particularly bothersome at the child level. Among adults, it's a different thing. We can have our conversations, but man, yeah, the high school.
0: Any school sports, including universities, I think it's abhorrent.
1: Oh yeah, true. The high school girls that miss out on their dream of being the fastest girl in the state of Massachusetts because some boy outran her, just so ridiculous. And it keeps getting, it's going the right direction. You got the whole thing with the WNBA player, the tall, blonde, attractive woman, Sophie Cunningham,
0: yeah.
1: Who made a very mild statement of, I don't think guys should be allowed to play in girls' sports. And now every game she goes to, I was watching some of this yesterday. God, that would suck. The people with the hateful signs and booing her every time she touches the ball because she said something that 90% of the country agrees with. She gets booed every time she touches the ball, and people just angry. I mean, they're just, oh, I hate that person.
0: That's because the trans thing bears so many earmarks of religion, that there are articles of faith and things you must not say. There are mortal sins and that sort of thing. And you can't reason with them because they're not coming from a place of reason. They're coming from a place of religious cultism.
1: I don't know if you know who the number one women's tennis player in the world is at this point. I did not know. Arina Sabalenka? Anyway, she's the number one women's tennis player in the world. And she got some attention yesterday when she said, I think it's really important to keep the fairness in our tour. It's obviously biological. The men are way stronger than the women, so I feel like it would not really be fair for women to compete against biological men. That was her super strong statement. That, I mean, she went with the biological man thing that I know you hate, but she's saying, if you're born a guy, you can't compete against us in the girls' tennis, or you shouldn't. It's not fair. Once again, I mean, just, it's not even a close issue in terms of you put it to the public. And, we've played this clip before. Venus and Serena Williams are both saying they couldn't win a single set against the best
0: dude. Number 100 player in the world, they said.
1: Right. I mentioned yesterday, the fastest woman in the world, Flo-Jo, set the record in 1988. It stood that long. 1,000 high school boys beat that record this year. That's the difference between boys and girls. I don't even know why we need the disclaimer of that takes nothing away from the girls. It's just, so the fact, I actually think women's tennis is more entertaining than men's tennis. I don't feel that way about basketball, but I do feel that way about the tennis. And the races, foot races, they're equal. So it doesn't really make any difference in terms of watching the race to me. But you can't have them compete against each other. It's nuts.
0: I know. And it's been seen as so nuts, you don't even need to make the argument until about a decade ago. Or even less than that.
1: So which one of these WNBA coaches do we want to hear from first?
0: Let's go in order. Why not?
1: Okay, this is Coach Natalie Nicasi, or Nicase. Here she goes.
2: For me, sports is about belonging. It's about inclusivity. It's about allowing everyone to be their authentic self. You know, I'm big on that just because I have been criticized for my height, for my ethnicity. I've been in those, you shouldn't belong here, many times. And for me, I don't want that space, especially Golden State, to ever feel like that. So I'm all about women, little girls deserving to play, and that includes trans women. So I'm all about inclusivity.
1: That includes trans women.
0: Started with absurdity, went to irrelevant, and ended with indefensible. Well done, Coach. The left always comes at you with those code words, those agreed upon words like inclusivity. What does that mean? Does that include a man? Does that include a Gila monster? Does that include, I don't know, a committee of four people who identify as one, so you can put, you know, in effect, eight people on the court? What do you mean by inclusivity?
1: How about a robot?
0: It's just a robot. It's greeting card rhetoric, as I often say.
1: Well, that last sentence particularly, including a trans woman, might come back to haunt her. Here's yet another WNBA coach.
4: The narrative that I think that is problematic is to suggest that, number one, that transgender athletes are the biggest problem in women's sports. And I think this is what's bothersome. Is
0: nobody's ever made that
4: there's
0: argument.
4: There's a faction of people in our country that are making this a massive issue. We have some issues. Number one, we need to protect trans kids. Every kid. To me, it's a human rights issue.
1: Okay, it's a human rights issue that you let trans women play in the WNBA. You got at least two coaches on the record saying that, and now you have this, which is very exciting for all of us here at the show, that there is now a trans woman dominating European women's basketball, professional basketball, who says he, she is open to the idea of playing in the WNBA if somebody would ask her to play. She averaged 21 points and 20 rebounds this season. One player of the year, defensive player of the year.
0: You're saying she. I don't get it. Why would you use their language?
1: I don't know. I get a kick out of it for some reason. I understand your point.
0: I understand your kick.
1: I've got it in my mind. It's in quotes and highlighted.
0: Yeah, you got to make it more obvious. She.
1: But she won player of the year, defensive player in the year, and domestic player of the year in France. Record-breaking campaign. And if you haven't seen the highlights, I mean, the dude is so much bigger than all the other girls on the court. And, man, they go up for a layup, and he just swats it into the stands.
0: Oh, and dude has guns, too. Oh, I mean, he's
1: a big guy. So it's not just the advantages of being a dude.
0: Yeah.
1: It's a big, big for a dude.
0: Yeah, he's got the sort of muscle mass only a male can accumulate without, you know, incredible outside interventions, you know, the drugs and stuff. This is absolutely the hilarious test case that many of us have been waiting for.
1: Well, I'm making the challenge right now, WNBA owners and coaches.
0: Yeah.
1: If you are not recruiting and signing this person, you are, by definition, transphobic.
0: Mm.
1: There's no getting around it.
0: You're betraying your team ownership and fans. Do they have stockholders? Because you have a fiduciary duty to do everything you can to win, and you're into inclusivity. So you got to hire the dude. You've just got to.
1: Or are you going to admit you're transphobic? You cannot argue why the best player in that league can at least be a backup on one of your WNBA teams unless you're transphobic.
0: Oh, he set every record in league history.
1: It's going to be amazing.
0: I'll tell you what, I'll make this pledge to Coach Nikasey or Nikasey and Coach Reeve of the Valkyries and Lynx. I don't even know where those teams play. I will buy a season ticket if you draft and play this gentleman.
1: Season ticket, you're going to have to skip a night out eating.
0: Yeah.
1: It can sound like gloating that men are better at sports than girls. Not the point is you said something indefensible and stupid. You said that guys don't have an advantage, or that it is fair to let them play against girls. That's what you're saying, and that's nuts.
0: Are you just blah, blah, blah, inclusive, blah, blah, blah, welcoming, blah, blah, blah, so I guess she can play? All right, let's see how that goes. Let's do this. Call in your bluff, sweetheart. Call in your bluff.
1: Katie, you were an actual high school basketball player. Did you?
5: Yeah. Would the WNBA exist
1: if they let dudes play in it?
5: No, that's what I'm saying, is the WNBA would not exist because there's two separate categories of sports going on here.
0: Are you saying there are only two sexes?
5: Yes, I am. Oh, I am, so and I will stand by that. And that is my jihad. I will die on that hill.
0: Oh, Lord.
5: Yeah.
1: Well, Donald Trump weighs in. He's a billionaire. Who knows? Maybe he'll buy a team and own it. He's got an idea on how.
0: Please.
1: He's got an idea on how he would handle it, and this is what he said.
6: And I'll tell you what, if I were ever, I'd be the greatest women's basketball coach in history. Because I don't like LeBron James. I like Michael Jordan much better. But I'd go up to LeBron James. It doesn't matter. I say, LeBron, did you ever have any desire to be a woman? Because what I'd love you to do is star on my team that I'm building up. I will have the greatest team in history. They'll never lose. Nobody will come within 70 points of this team. Now we have to change that, and we have to make it okay to talk about it.
0: Yeah. I wish one of those college volleyball teams had gone with five dudes. That would have been the other way to just crack this wide open and have people, force people to recognize the absurdity of their bizarro critical theory, you know, theories.
1: Well, would it, though, as I think about it? We do have examples. We've had it in California. We've seen it a couple of different states where some dude has just absolutely dominated girls track in high school and they just let it happen. So maybe
0: evolved. It has evolved a lot. Because remember, California has now gone to the, why don't you both get on the podium and we'll give you both a first place, recognizing that their position is indefensible.
5: When I was in high school, they had us scrimmage the boys team to make us better.
0: Sure.
5: So if the boys were playing with us, we all would have gotten our asses kicked.
0: Right. If they're going full.
5: Yeah, that was like one of the big things where right before a big game, we played the boys team to make sure that, you know, we were up to the standard against the other girls. But like, we had to like jump that barrier.
0: Sure.
5: But they weren't playing with us or against us in the actual tournament.
0: No, because that would be absurd until roughly 6-7 years ago. Right. Our women's U.S. National soccer team has lost to high school teams. Right. I mean, it's and again, most of you have heard this before, and we don't need to say this, but we are both. I am a huge supporter of girls sports, women's sports, athletics in general for girls who are interested in. And I think it's a wonderful thing right up through the collegiate level, whatever. It's at the point that it becomes professional entertainment that you're asking people to pretend that because men and women are quote unquote equal, it's equally entertaining. And it's just not. It isn't. That in no way, that does not one half of a percent diminish the value of girls' sports. It's two different questions. So that's one thing.
1: Well, and like I said, it's all in the eye. Entertainment's in the eye of the beholder. I actually think women's tennis is more fun to watch than men's tennis for a variety of reasons. But
0: it's irrelevant to the point anyway.
1: Yes. But will they, if this guy comes over and does do really, really well in the league, will they just roll with it? Let him be the MVP?
0: It will be a beautiful moment for truth defeating radical ideology.
1: You know what would be the best? They put him on the same team as Caitlin Clark and Sophie Cunningham. All right. We're going to take you to your word. And we are going to win the championship until you come honest.
0: Yeah. Wow. Yeah. We're going to win every game by 75 points until you say, this is crazy. Let's do this.
32: Jack Armstrong and Joe Getty.
1: We are Armstrong and Getty, and this is the best weekend talk show in America.
0: Grab our podcast. It's called Armstrong and Getty On Demand.
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0: Here's your freedom-loving quote of the day. Came across this the other day from columnist Walter Russell Mead. He was talking about the state of the world and the nation and all the threats that surround the United States, and I won't freak you out further by listing them. But he said this: greatness in presidents has three components. Great presidents grasp the true nature of the country's challenges. They communicate that vision effectively to the American people. And despite the inevitable mistakes and misfires, they ultimately find the right people and the right methods to deal with those challenges. I think that's a nice capsule explanation of what makes a great president. I think that's right.
1: And what year did we stop doing that?
0: Oh, gosh. Well, you know, if you went issue by issue, I mean, the current guy... Some I'd give him an A+.
1: Oh, sure. Absolutely.
0: On all three of those things, and some I would not so much. Mailbag.
1: The border? A+.
0: Oh, yeah. For instance, I didn't want to make it about the current guy. I just thought it was a pretty good framework for
1: me neither.
0: Looking at the presidency. Drop us a note, would you? Mailbag at armstrongandgetty.com. Katie rejoined us after her maternity leave yesterday. Not surprisingly, a number of people wrote things like this from B. Life's throwing S at me this morning, so I couldn't turn the program on until halfway through. Can't tell you how nice it was to hear Katie's voice.
5: Aww.
0: Even though her first words were about Jack scratching his ass. I have no memory of that. What?
18: Me neither.
0: I don't remember that.
5: What?
18: I think that's true.
0: I don't.
5: Is that
0: what?
5: True? That
0: welcome back show. And flower bouquets.
18: That was on our show.
5: Very sweet. Did you scratch your ass yesterday, Jack?
18: No. Well, I probably did, but that's beside the
0: point. I'd rather not discuss it, whether he did or not. And then this, on the One More Thing podcast, Katie was talking about know-it-alls who try to instruct you on mothering. This from Dr. B, frequent correspondent and great guy, really enjoys notes. My wife has a circle of mommy friends that they connected with at the maternity center. One of them was a nanny for 18 years before she had her kid. She's kind of a know-it-all. Sometimes she can be a bit difficult to take. There's another mommy from Thailand who's really cool. At one point, the nanny mommy started talking Tagalog, the Philippine language, to the Thailand mommy, thinking that she would understand what she was saying. Thai mommy said, "I don't know what you're saying. We speak Thai." Clearly, she did not know it all. We all had a good laugh at that.
1: So she had some sort of, there are two languages and we both speak the other one?
0: I mean, or she thought she recognized it and was going to show off. It's like when somebody orders in French at a restaurant. Oh, it was that kind of moment.
5: That's a double know-it-all. Like, you thought you knew the language they spoke, and you didn't, and then,
0: Exactly. Yeah. I'm glad you're enjoying that. And then, finally, Katie mentioned the very, very creepy, was it ChatGPT that told you to give Van extra snuggle for it?
5: Yeah.
0: Give Van an extra snuggle for me.
5: Yes.
0: Whoa.
1: Why do we program these things to talk that way?
0: Because most people like it.
5: And I called him Monkey Man one time. And it was like, oh, well, make sure you give Monkey Man some extra milk for me later. Yeah.
1: That's horrifying.
0: That's terrible.
1: It gives me the creeps.
0: I know. That's also one of my favorite Rolling Stones songs, Monkey Man. Let's see. So here's a note from S. First initial S. Has been doing one of the GLP-1 drugs and is kind of keeping a diary to keep track of side effects and effectiveness and the rest of it. And at one point, she was asking about acid reflux, and ChatGPT said, I smiled a little because I remember how much you enjoy your protein coffee in the mornings.
5: Ew. All right.
0: You smiled, Chat? Stop doing that. As my teenage daughter said, it's giving me creepy vibes.
5: Also, Matt T's, I'm doing a GLP-1 now.
1: Oh, we'll talk about that later also.
0: Oh, wow. Okay.
1: So is your belief they're everybody's programming their chatbots to do that? Because they all seem to do that a little bit. Or does AI automatically gravitate toward that because it's trying to please its user?
0: The companies have a tremendous amount of data that they collect on, I like this answer, I didn't like this answer, that sort of thing. And they're seeing a trend that most people like that.
1: No.
0: That quasi-human connection.
5: Oh, hi. It's weird.
0: I don't know.
1: But that's,
0: I've thought humanity's weird since I was 8 years old.
1: The quasi, I'm fine with, I think. But the give your baby a snuggle for me?
0: Right.
1: That's going beyond quasi. You're pretending to be a human.
0: Yeah, yeah. And finally, this one, Donnie's new grocery stores, the signage is out. Instead of being called 7-Eleven, it's going to be called 9-Eleven, which is interesting.
1: Oh, that reminds me of that tragedy.
0: Odd branding. Yes.

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2: Claiming responsibility for a deadly attack on a Saudi Arabian oil facility in a Yemeni Red Sea port. Iran demanding the lifting of the naval blockade and the withdrawal of American forces from around Iran. It says it will never reopen the Strait of Hormuz until the U.S. changes its behavior. Mark Esper served as defense secretary during the first Trump administration on Iran.
3: They believe they have the upper hand. They believe they are winning, and they're emboldened. And that's what we're up against right now after, what, 5.5 months of conflict.
2: Israeli Prime Minister Netanyahu rejects Trump peace plan for Gaza. Over 180,000 people facing rotating water shutoffs and rationing in Puerto Rico. Severe drought, no significant rain in the forecast. President Trump on social media acknowledging that there was no video or proof of alleged vandalism to the Lincoln Memorial reflecting pool, also saying that it was a rush job by the contractor. This is ABC News. This flap about alleged misuse of Flox in Georgia. From ABC's Olivia Rubin.
4: Six former Savannah Police Department employees, including four officers, are now under criminal investigation after being fired for allegedly misusing surveillance cameras made by the company Flock. The employees allegedly using the system to make personal searches involving family and acquaintances. The high-tech AI-powered cameras read license plates and store that data for police departments to use. Over 120,000 deployed nationwide to help fight crime. They're on streetlights, bridges, and highways.
2: Don Nelson, the second winningest coach in NBA history, who won five championships as a player with the Boston Celtics, has died, says his family. He was 86. Nelson served as coach and general manager at three teams, Milwaukee, Dallas, and Golden State. Chuck Sievertson, ABC News.
5: Hey, there he is. How's it going?
6: I'm having a stroke.
5: Are you going to shake my hand or what?
6: I'm having a stroke.
5: Wow, you're not even moving your arm.
6: I'm having a stroke.
5: Are you okay?
6: I'm having a stroke.
5: Your face looks weird, too.
6: I'm having a stroke.
5: Are you having a seizure or something?
6: I'm having a stroke.
7: When someone is having a stroke, they may not be able to say it with words, but their body language will tell you loud and clear.
6: I'm having a stroke.
7: You just need to know the sudden signs. Look for FAST, F-A-S-T. F, face drooping. A, arm weakness. Or S, speech difficulty. Then T, time. Time to call 911 immediately. Because the sooner they get to the hospital, the sooner they'll get treatment. And that can make a remarkable difference in their recovery. Know the sudden signs. Face, arm, speech, time. Spot a stroke.

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Broadcasting live from Denver, Colorado, speaking with Michael Brown. Glad to have you joining the program today. I just spent the last hour complaining about social media. 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And then I also mentioned the Substack. It's at heckofajob.com, however you spell it, heck of a job, either way, heckofajob.com. 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It doesn't cost you anything. And then if you like the point about the burrito and how we're not teaching economics and we shouldn't, you know, complain about the kids because that's just the way, that's the way they've been taught. And we have a great chance to help them understand economics using the price of a burrito. Unlike what J.D. Vance or Congressman Crenshaw did, or for that matter, Mark Thiessen and the others. So at heckofajob.com, go subscribe and be sure and share that story with some of your friends who can learn from it. I think you already know the pattern that I want to talk about. You probably just haven't put a name to it. So you have a social problem, right? And it kind of festers. And then government money shows up because, oh, government's going to come in here and we're going to address this social problem, whatever it is. So somebody forms a nonprofit, or they take an old nonprofit and they repurpose itself, and their job is to simply administer the money that the government's going to give them. It doesn't have to be the feds. It could be state government. It could even be city government. And somewhere along the way, that nonprofit organization discovers a quiet truth. Their own survival depends on the problem they were going to address, that they were going to fix, their own survival, the continuation of the income, the continuation of the salaries, the continuation of the benefits, all of that is never, oh, if it goes away, then our problem goes away and our money goes away. So the quiet truth they discover is their own survival depends on the problem never actually going away. Now, I've walked you through this machine before on homelessness. The shelters, the case managers, the consultants, those who've absorbed tens of billions of taxpayer dollars while the encampments just keep growing. I was listening to a conversation on one of the news programs late at night last night. And I forget whether this was, it may have been Los Angeles, San Francisco, I don't know where it was. I just remember it was California because the guy doing the report was from California. But along one area, they have built the homeless encampment to where it is several blocks long, and it actually is three or four stories high, made out of cardboard and plywood. Homeless architecture. It's a newfound. We can, you know, how you go on architectural tours, particularly through Europe. We can now go through homeless tours across the United

states. Start in Los Angeles, end up in New York, and every place in between, including flyover country. So anyway, I've walked you through that machine before on homelessness, the shelters, the case managers, all of those. So hang on to that kind of framework, because I think we're watching the same architecture get built around a different fight. And the fight now is stopping Immigration and Customs Enforcement from doing its job. Go back up to June last year. ICE ran an enforcement surge in Los Angeles. More than 1,600 arrests over a single month. That's according to Homeland Security's own numbers. Well, the protests erupted almost immediately. And within just a few days, those protests had spread to dozens of cities. By the third and fourth day, Fox 11's Los Angeles reporters were filming something worth noting on its own. There were masked, unidentified individuals handing out tactical gear. They were handing out face shields, pulled from truckloads, and handing them out to the protesters downtown. Then separately, a huge banner from the Party for Socialism and Liberation. Gang, the enemy is here. That's a hard left political group already under separate congressional scrutiny for alleged foreign funding. They were photographed behind the speakers at a Friday press conference. Wow. Now, none of that proves a conspiracy by itself. Gear shows up at a protest. Banners show up at rallies. But it's independently documented, filmed by a local news crew, photographed by the wire services, which puts it on sturdier ground than anything you'll find in a single witness saying, I saw that. This wasn't purely spontaneous. Something was staged in advance. So the open question is, who and by how much? The organization at the center of this story is called the Coalition for Humane Immigrant Rights, CHIRLA. Coalition for Humane Immigrant Rights, C-H-I-R-L-A. It's not some pop-up organization. CHIRLA has operated in Los Angeles since 1986. They were originally put together, the seed funding, the round A funding, an investor might call it, was originally by a Ford Foundation grant so they could help immigrants navigate that year's federal amnesty law. 40 years of institutional history. They have a permanent L.A. office, and we'll get to this in a minute, tens of millions of dollars a year in government support. Now, the piece of CHIRLA that matters here is what's called the Los Angeles Rapid Response Network, LARN, L-A-R-R-N for short. LARN itself dates back to 2008. It was originally built to respond to ICE raids at workplaces, and then it went dormant. And then CHIRLA, this Coalition for Human Immigrant Rights, CHIRLA and roughly, I'd say maybe a dozen partner organizations, things like legal aid groups, labor unions, including SEIU, of course, faith and community groups, they're always involved too. They reactivated at LARN, the Los Angeles Rapid Response Network. They reactivated that right after the November 2024 election and then formally relaunched it, including a hotline, all the infrastructure you need, in the final week of January of last year. They were explicitly designed, and their mission was to respond to the incoming Trump administration's enforcement plans. So here's how CHIRLA, the Coalition for Human Immigrant Rights, describes what happens next in its own presentations to the LA city government. It goes like this. Someone calls the hotline to report ICE activity. The intake staff at CHIRLA notify a dispatch team. The dispatch team activates what CHIRLA's own materials literally call cells. Those are regional response teams built from immigration lawyers, legal observers, trained organizers, and people the organization itself labels documentarians. So these cells then verify whether an enforcement action is actually happening. They document it, and in CHIRLA's own language, they, quote, activate legal, comms, and elected officials' response.
dang, that's not your neighborhood phone tree. That's an op center. That's an operational center with a dashboard and an entire team manning it. When I was the undersecretary, we had a huge operational center filled with computers and TV monitors and everything, phones that could connect anywhere in the world. Churla's doing what Homeland Security does, and it's not unique to L.A. Similar rapid response hotlines, openly listed by ACLU affiliates and listed by immigrant rights coalitions, now operate in a dozen or more California counties and in states from Illinois to Maine. This is a real, organized, semi-institutionalized apparatus. But it is also mostly operating in the open. They're not operating in the shadows. And that distinction matters. And I'll come back to it and explain why. It's the Weekend with Michael Brown. Text lines open 33103. Keyword Micro Michael. I'll be right back.

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0: Welcome back to Weekend with Michael Brown. Glad to have you with me. 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The Situation with Michael Brown. Hit that subscribe button. Leave a 5-star review. And then that will automatically download all 5 days of the weekday program in addition to the weekend program. So let's get back to Chirla. I think just out of fairness, I want to give you their side of the story because they've got a story, and I really want you to think about it before I tell you what I think it's worth. Chirla describes Lauren's entire purpose as, in their word, protective, not confrontational. They claim that all they want to do is verify enforcement actions, that they want to document what actually happens, that they want to connect detained people's families to lawyers. They want to flag possible civil rights violations. When Senator Josh Hawley threatened a criminal investigation last June, Chirla's executive director, Angela Casales, didn't blink. And she said, I quote, "I would say they're saying the most vicious lies of who we are and what we do." And she's held that line ever since. When Congress came asking about Chirla's role in the broader unrest the week of those riots, a Chirla spokesman drew a very specific narrow boundary. The organization held one press event on June 5th. They sent legal observers to courts. They sent legal observers to detention centers over the following, 3 days or so. All they say is part of Lauren's normal function. That rally did escalate as the day wore on. Suddenly, objects are being thrown, properties being vandalized, an unlawful assembly was declared by the LAPD and by local reporting. Chirla's position is that it organized the event, not what happened as the event unraveled. Now, that's a fairly good defense. But let's give it some weight before moving on. You organize the event, so you bring all of the people together, and then when rocks are thrown or an unlawful assembly is declared or property is vandalized, then you throw your hands up and you say, oh, now we didn't do that. No, but didn't you just create? Didn't you just put the stew together and you knew it was already hot? So you knew it would blow up. So keep that in mind as I go through a follow the money scenario. Because here's where the industrial complex, that label starts to really earn its keep. And this is where I want to separate what I can independently verify from what I can't. According to Chirla's own Internal Revenue Service filings, public documents, not Oppo research, this organization has reported roughly $34 million in government grants in the most recent fiscal year. So the organization that throws its hands up and says, well, all we're doing is just watching, we're documenting. And then when property is vandalized or objects are thrown, or an unlawful assembly is declared, they throw their hands up and say, we didn't have anything to do with that. Isn't that kind of interesting, though, that organization gets roughly $34 million in government grants in the most recent fiscal year, and the overwhelming majority of that is state money, mostly from California? Not all of it. The Department of Homeland Security, the very agency that Chirla organizes to try to counter, has itself cut Chirla's six-figure grants dating back to 2014, including several $100,000 for a citizenship education program between 2021 and 2024. So they're out there protesting against ICE, while Homeland Security, the parent department of ICE, gave them six-figure grants. Several $100,000 for a citizenship education program. I think it's just time for me to go home. It's insane. Absolutely insane. So the agency that's being watched, monitored, and mobilized against is, in a modest but a very real way, also a funder of that same organization. And CHRLA doesn't stop just at services. They also have a political arm. This is, in essence, a giant corporation. It's called the CHRLA Action Fund. They endorse candidates up and down the California ballot, sheriffs, members of Congress, state legislators. Nothing illegal about that. That's precisely what a 501c4 exists to do. And organizations across the political spectrum run under the exact same IRS structure. But it does mean the same institutional family that pulls in tens of millions in taxpayer grants through their charitable arm, through its sister organization, is actively picking sides in the elections that decide who controls their funding. Seems to me a slight violation of their 501c4 status. That's worth knowing before anybody tries to tell you that this is a simple, disinterested, charitable organization. But someone's actually shown us something different. Let's talk about the hearing that everybody has been citing because, well, we ought to talk about what it is and what it was not. Last November, not this week, whatever your timeline told you, a Washington Examiner investigative reporter by the name of Mia Cathell testified before the Senate Judiciary Subcommittee on Border Security and Immigration. She testified at a hearing titled, ICE Under Fire, The Radical Left's Crusade Against Immigration Enforcement. So that's where the language about uniform signage, tactical gear, CHRLA social media activity, and the so-called sales description, it all originates from that hearing. And I checked it against her written testimony word for word. But here's the part that determines how much weight to put on it. This was not the committee reaching a verdict. It was the chairman of the committee at the time, John Cornyn, senior senator, soon to be ex-senator from Texas, calling three witnesses aligned with just one side of the argument. Cathell, a Texas sheriff and the vice president of a conservative political organization, and the subcommittee's Democrats, led by ranking member Alex Padilla from California, walked out after his opening statement. So nobody cross-examined Cathell that day. So what's been circulating on social media isn't proof of anything in the legal sense. It's one experienced investigative journalist's findings entered into the congressional record unrebutted. Now, that's worth taking seriously, and it's not really a verdict. But fairness requires me to tell you something else, which is coming up next. I'll be right back.
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4: ABC News, I'm Chuck Sievertson. This could affect oil markets and gasoline, where Iran already has stopped most traffic in the Strait of Hormuz. ABC's Marcus Moore.
5: The Iran-backed Houthi rebels claiming responsibility for a deadly strike on a Saudi oil facility in the Yemeni Red Sea port of Mocha. At least 7 people were killed. The attack raising fears that the Houthis will try to further disrupt sea traffic in the region.
4: Over 180,000 people are facing rotating water shutoffs and rationing in Puerto Rico. Severe drought. Recalls issued by the Ag Department of products that may contain jalapeno peppers linked to a salmonella outbreak that has sickened hundreds in 27 states. ABC's Melissa Don.
6: The products include burritos, enchiladas, wraps, and salads sold at major grocery chains like Kroger, Walmart, HEB, and Albertsons.
4: President Trump acknowledging that there was no video or proof of alleged vandalism to the Lincoln Memorial reflecting pool. This is ABC News.
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Welcome back to Weekly with Michael Brown. Glad to have you with me. 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And then share the story about the burrito with your friends. So we're talking about Churla. And we're talking about the anti-ICE industrial complex, like the homeless complex exists. The single most prominent criminal case I could find to come out of all the unrest that triggered Lawrence activation, SEIU California President David Herrera was arrested on June 6th of last year, June 26, 2025. He was arrested on a felony charge of conspiracy to impede a federal officer. The case fell apart. Just last week, more than a year after his arrest, federal prosecutors moved to dismiss the charge entirely. Now, his lawyers didn't mince words. They argued that the case revealed that the Department of Justice was willing to charge a labor leader with a crime, hold it over him for months and months, and then walk away from it once the charge could not survive scrutiny. Now, the government's own filing gives Herrera 30 days of clean behavior before the dismissal becomes permanent. And I think it has since then become permanent. Now, I'm not going to tell you that this vindicates Churla or Lawrence's broader activities. The funding structure, all the organizational facts that I've laid out, those stand on their own, regardless of what happened to just one defendant in one courtroom. But if like me, you want to make this case to other people, we better know its weakest link before somebody finds it for us and points it out. The flagship prosecution tied to this story collapsed. And the prosecutors are the ones that walked away from it. So where does that leave us? Not with proof of a criminal conspiracy. Nobody has produced that, including apparently the Department of Justice itself. Congress has been asking Churla for its internal records for over a year. Churla hasn't handed them over, and nobody in Washington has forced the issue with a subpoena. Now, that in itself is not a scandal that you can indict, but it's a system nobody's actually required to explain. What bugs me is if Homeland Security is funding both Churla and part of Lawrence's activities, that money comes with strings. And the threat should be, hand over the records, we turn the money spigot off. But nobody's done that. Which again gets me back to the point I made in the last hour about it seems that every time that those of us that are conservative, that want things to operate properly, we walk right up to the edge and then we turn around and we run. We run the other direction. And I think that's what Congress and DHS have done here. So what do we have left? Well, verified and on the record is something more durable than any single criminal case, frankly. We have an institution built exactly the way the homelessness industry was built. Government money, mostly state, with a real assist from the federal agency that this group opposes, DHS. And that money flowing to a well-established nonprofit whose core organizational structure is keeping a particular fight alive, keeping that fight organized, keeping it staffed, and dispatchable within just minutes of a phone call. Then you add on top of that a political arm that actually endorses the officials who control that funding, and now you don't even need a conspiracy theory. You just need to look at the org chart. Look at the flow of the money. They are going to support the politicians that make sure they get the grants. And they get the grants, and they're going to keep reinforcing the same politicians. It's the homeless industrial complex, only this time it's protests against ICE. You don't need a subpoena to ask the obvious question. When an organization's continued existence depends on a fight never actually ending, why would we expect it to want the fight to end? That's not a question about immigration policy. It's a question about how we, as taxpayers, fund nonprofits in this country. And it's the same question, asking a different accent, that I've been asking about the homelessness complex for months. Same industrial complex,
We just have a different acronym. And we continue to do it over and over and over. And nobody seems to, at least to me, in the federal government, ever seems to want to challenge it. Now, moving on. Last week, in a courtroom down in San Angelo, Texas, a federal judge named James Wesley Hendricks issued a 60-page opinion. He held that the registration scheme that's at the heart of the National Firearms Act is unconstitutional insofar as it is applied to suppressors, short-barreled rifles, short-barreled shotguns, and the catch-all category that the National Firearms Act calls, quote, any other weapons. Now, if you follow gun politics at all, you already know how this story is being told. It's a big Second Amendment win. The Supreme Court's Bruin case is finally bearing fruit. The registry concept is dead. Except that's not exactly what happened. And the thing that did actually happen is kind of more interesting, more durable, and I think, frankly, more important than any other Second Amendment ruling would have been. Because the key here is Judge Hendricks, James Wesley Hendricks, never even got to the Second Amendment. The plaintiffs raised it. Then, at the hearing last month, they stood up and told the court, yeah, you could skip that. So the judge did skip the Second Amendment entirely, and he dismissed those claims without prejudice, so it means they could be brought up again, as abandoned, and decided the case on a question that has nothing to do with the right to keep and bear arms, but instead has everything to do with whether Congress has the power to pass the National Firearms Act in the first place. So let me walk you through how we got here, because the chain is short and it's clean. 1934, that's when the National Firearms Act was passed. It was passed in all the violence of all the gang violence in the wake of Prohibition in that year. Congress wanted to get machine guns and sawed-off shotguns off the street. But in 1934, nobody believed Congress had the constitutional authority to regulate a rifle sitting in a man's closet down in Texas. The modern expansive reading of the Commerce Clause did not yet exist. That case, Wickard versus Filburn, was still 8 years away. So instead, Congress did the only thing it thought it could do. It decided to tax the machine guns. And it did. $200 to transfer or manufacture a covered firearm, roughly $5,000 in today's money. And the goal, in the words of the Fifth Circuit, was to tax those guns out of existence. And then, because you cannot collect a tax that you cannot track, Congress built a web of regulation around it. You had to have applications, fingerprints, photographs. You had to give notice to your local sheriff. There was a federal registry that was centralized. There was a waiting period while the ATF approves, 10 years in prison if you got one single thing wrong. In 1937, in a case called Sosinski, the Supreme Court blessed every part of that, not as a gun law, not as a Second Amendment case, but as a tax case, as tax law. The registration requirements, according to the court, were supportable because they aided a revenue purpose. That is, the constitutional foundation that the entire scheme has rested on for 90 years was, this has nothing to do with the Second Amendment. This is just a revenue provision. On July 4, 2025, in the One Big Beautiful Bill, buried inside that was a provision championed by, fortunately, Senator Steve Daines out of Montana that zeroed out the transfer and making taxes on suppressors, short-barreled rifles, short-barreled shotguns, and any other weapons. Effective January 1st of this year, the tax rate on those items became zero. Now, Congress didn't touch the registry. It didn't touch the fingerprint requirement or the approval requirement or the criminal penalties. It deleted the tax. The Silencer Shop Foundation filed a lawsuit the same day the bill was signed. Their argument was one sentence long. The taxing power is the only power Congress ever invoked in the National Firearms Act.
A tax that raises no revenue is not a tax, and so the regulations that existed only to collect that tax now float in constitutional midair. And the judge in Texas down in San Angelo agreed. And the case he relied on will make some of you smile, because it is the same case that saved Obamacare. In the National Federation of Independent Businesses versus Sebelius, that's the case where Chief Justice John Roberts upheld the individual mandate as a tax. And in doing so, he wrote that the essential feature of any tax is that it produces at least some revenue for the government. Well, the Fifth Circuit later applied that principle in reverse when Congress zeroed out the Obamacare penalty. No revenue, no taxing power. That reasoning now went home to roost on the National Firearms Act. Now, the Justice Department didn't roll over there, and I want to give you their arguments because, well, two of them are not frivolous, and it'll help you understand why this is still a great case, even though it's not a Second Amendment case. That's next. I'll be right back.

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6: Welcome back to Weekend with Michael Brown. Good to have you with me. Text line's always open, 33103, keyword Michael. So we're talking about the National Firearms Act and this judge down in Texas that ruled that the regulation of machine guns, automatic weapons, and all the taxes and everything else rendered those regulations null and void. Now, the Justice Department didn't just roll over. The government said that the registration scheme still supports a different NFA tax that Congress left alone, the special occupational tax, $500 or $1,000 a year on dealers, importers, and manufacturers. And then the ATF submitted sworn declarations saying that it uses the transfer applications to catch people who ought to be paying that tax but aren't. Well, the court took that seriously and then went to the numbers in the ATF's own declarations. Between 87 and 98% of these firearms are already made by licensed manufacturers who pay the occupational tax. And last year, ATF denied 691 applications over occupational tax problems. Out of 2,195,000, they denied 691. That is a 0.03%. So a regulatory scheme that touches its supposed purpose in 0.3% of cases is not, in the Chief Justice Marshall formulation, plainly adapted to anything. And the government reached for the necessary and proper clause, what Justice Scalia once called the last best hope of those defending ultra-virus congressional action by Congress that's outside the law. The court's answer to that came in the form of a hypothetical the plaintiffs offered, and I love it. Suppose Congress imposed a $1 annual occupation tax on grocers. Under the government's theory, Congress could then require every American who wants to possess a broccoli, who wants to possess, you know, a bunch of broccoli, to file an application, submit fingerprints, and wait for federal approval, all to make sure that nobody is evading the grocer tax. If that is absurd for broccoli, the judge wrote, it is no less absurd for firearms. I love that argument. But the third one is the real fight. The government argued that even if the taxing power is gone, the court should just uphold the statute under the Commerce Clause instead. Congress could have passed this law under the Commerce power, so let it stand. And here's where the opinion does its most careful work. Congress did not invoke the Commerce power. We know that because the statute's own preamble says its purpose is to tax. And in fact, this law, the National Firearms Act, lives in Title 26, which is the Internal Revenue Code. It does not live in Title 18, where the criminal gun laws are. Why? Because it contains no jurisdictional hook, no requirement that the firearm ever cross the state line, which the court noted is a standard operating procedure for Commerce Clause laws. And most damning, two provisions of the National Firearms Act do not expressly mention interstate commerce. Congress knew exactly how to write a commerce statute. In fact, 4 years later, it did. The National Firearms Act, the ancestor of today's Gun Control Act, and that one is drenched in interstate commerce language from the beginning to the end. So the judge would not let the government retroactively refine the 90-year-old statute on a power that Congress never used. Courts, he wrote in his opinion, may not exercise legislative functions to save a law from constitutional limitation. So fixing the National Firearms Act is the job of Congress, not the job of the judge. Now, here's why I got to slow down on the celebration of this case, because some people will be disappointed. This is not a nationwide injunction. It just can't be. Last year in Trump versus CASA, the Supreme Court held that federal district judges don't have the equitable power to issue universal injunctions, relief for people who are not parties to the case. Now, conservatives cheered that ruling when it was blocking district judges from freezing the Trump administration immigration policy. Here's the bill coming due on that decision. Judge Hendricks applied the Supreme Court's ruling faithfully, limited his injunction to the parties in front of him, the individual plaintiffs, the 15 plaintiff states and their agencies, their member organizations, the commercial plaintiffs, and their customers, current and future, but only for transactions with those specific companies. So if you're a member of the Gun Owners of America, or the National Rifle Association, or the Texas State Rifle Association, or if you buy from Silencer Shop, or Palmetto State Armory, or Silencer Co., you're probably covered. If you're not, then the National Firearms Act still applies to you in full. And even the covered customers only get the benefit on purchases from covered sellers. Machine guns and destructive devices are entirely untouched. Congress left their $200 tax in place, so that means their registration scheme still rests on a live revenue measure. And the order itself from the judge is stayed until next week to let the government run to the Fifth Circuit and appeal it. Well, what happens on appeal? The Justice Department will appeal, and the only real question is whether they ask the Fifth Circuit for a stay first, and I would expect them to. And there will be three issues. But more likely than not, eventually this will get to the U.S. Supreme Court. Two more cases are pending on identical theories, one in Missouri headed for the Eighth Circuit, one in Kentucky headed for the Sixth Circuit. And Judge Hendricks explicitly said he was declining a universal injunction in part to let those questions percolate through those circuits. Now, if the circuit courts split, and there's no reason to assume the Sixth and Eighth Circuit will see this the way that a Trump-appointed judge in San Angelo does, now you have a textbook case for a cert petition on a federal criminal statute that affects millions of people. But I'll leave you with the weirdest thing about this case, and it's this. Nothing in this opinion says the government may not regulate suppressors. Nothing in it says a registry is unconstitutional. It just says Congress used the wrong tool, and then in 2025 broke the tool it was using and forgot to pick up a different one. So I guess they kind of won on the plumbing, not on principle. And in con law, the plumbing usually holds. Great case, not Second Amendment, but at least it's a start. Hang tight. I'll be right back.

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5: And gasoline, where Iran already has stopped most traffic in the Strait of Hormuz, ABC's Marcus Moore.
6: The Iran-backed Houthi rebels claiming responsibility for a deadly strike on a Saudi oil facility in the Yemeni Red Sea port of Mocha. At least 7 people were killed. The attack raising fears that the Houthis will try to further disrupt sea traffic in the region.
5: Over 180,000 people are facing rotating water shutoffs and rationing in Puerto Rico. Severe drought. Recalls issued by the Ag Department of products that may contain jalapeno peppers linked to a salmonella outbreak that has sickened hundreds in 27 states. ABC's Melissa Don.
7: The products include burritos, enchiladas, wraps, and salads sold at major grocery chains like Kroger, Walmart, HEB, and Albertsons.
5: President Trump acknowledging that there was no video or proof of alleged vandalism to the Lincoln Memorial reflecting pool. This is ABC News. New warnings about the rising number of deadly flesh-eating bacteria cases this year. Health officials have this warning to visitors, primarily in the Gulf Coast, says ABC News medical contributor Dr. Alok Patel.
8: If you have an open wound and you go into the sea, also remember that that water is not clean, and bacteria such as this can cause severe infections.
5: Dr. Patel says serious infections can also result from eating raw or undercooked shellfish from water where the bacteria are found. Among the big economic reports coming up this week are a couple snapshots in the cost of living, says ABC's Stephanie Officer.
9: July's U.S. Consumer Price Index comes out Wednesday. Analysts are expecting a modest increase in July after CPI fell 0.2% in June. And Friday, we'll see preliminary data from the University of Michigan Survey's latest index of consumer sentiment, touted as a Federal Reserve Board favorite for gouging which way inflation is heading.
5: Our Stephanie Officer, Chuck Sievertson, ABC News.
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broadcasting live from Denver, Colorado. Hey, it's the Weekend with Michael Brown. Glad to have you rejoining the program again today. 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And then don't forget the Substack. It's at heckofajob.com, heckofajob.com. I'm listening to a podcast about international affairs that I tend to listen to a lot. Not a lot, but I try to catch it as much as I can. And the guest on this podcast made an argument this past week that just stopped me cold. And that was this, that the war in Ukraine and the war in Iran are not running on separate tracks anymore. In fact, these two wars are starting to touch each other. And that if a Ukrainian drone hits the wrong Iranian or Russian ship, or an Iranian missile hits the wrong Ukrainian target, you don't get a slightly larger regional war. You could get the spark that fuses two wars into one, and one war that might merge into something a lot larger. Here's what should get your attention. It certainly got mine. This is not a hypothetical. It's already happened. On July 25th, Ukrainian drones hit the Caspian Sea corridor that Russia uses to move Iranian weapons north. They struck a Russian missile boat called the Molniya, along with two cargo ships, the Port Oloya II and the Bege. Both were under international sanctions because what were they doing? They were ferrying military cargo between Iran and Russia. Now, Iran, of course, tells the story differently. Of course, you'd expect them. They always lie. They tell every story differently. Tehran says what actually got hit was a commercial vessel carrying iron ore. It killed one sailor and it wounded three more. Now, both accounts might be a little true and a little self-serving, which is what the fog of a three-sided war looks like when you look up close. Iran's foreign minister, Abbas Araghchi, was really public with his fury within hours, claiming that, quote, this cannot go unanswered, he said. And tellingly, he claimed that Israel was behind it, using Ukraine as the instrument. Tehran summoned Ukraine's diplomat to formally protest. That's pretty normal. But here's the part that did not get nearly enough attention on this side of the Atlantic. An advisor to Iran's supreme leader, Mujahid Khamenei, has since said that Iran's military had picked out three targets inside Ukraine and was prepared to hit them. But they held off this time. So why would Ukraine poke that particular bear? I think because Kiev has spent 4 years learning that when you can't win by hitting harder in one spot, you win or at least survive to fight another day by making the fight larger, by making it bigger. Military strategists call this horizontal escalation. And it is the classic move of the weaker side in any fight. Iran actually wrote the modern playbook on this. Within 24 hours of the U.S.-Israeli war that opened against Iran back on February 28th, Tehran had already struck nine separate countries. They had hit Israel, five Gulf states, Jordan, Syria, Iraq. They didn't hit because it could win any of those fights outright, but Tehran knew that spreading the pain spreads the pressure back onto Washington. Now, flip that logic around and point it at Kiev in Ukraine.

Trita Parsi, who runs the Quincy Institute, a foreign policy shop that leans skeptical of American intervention generally, so you should keep that in mind, argues that Zelensky is playing the exact same card that Tehran was playing, and that he is playing it with calculation and deliberately. Iran has shown Washington it can impose real costs across multiple fronts with no clean American response. Parsi's read on Zelensky's calculation is this: don't be the ally who needs saving. Be the ally who does the saving. Ukraine's drone and long-range strike program is, by I think any honest measure, the most combat-tested in the world right now. So offering to turn it against Iran's shipping lanes doesn't just extend the fight against Russia. That makes Ukraine indispensable to a president, President Trump, who is visibly frustrated with how the Iran war is going. That's not tinfoil hat conspiracy stuff. That's how a smart, cornered country plays a weak hand and plays the weak hand well. Here's where I think the so-called one war theory runs into real trouble, though. Go looking for the people who actually study how Russia, China, Iran, and North Korea all operate together, what everybody now calls the axis of upheaval, and you find something the merger argument glosses right over. This is not NATO. This is not the North American Treaty Alliance. There's no Article 5 in this club. Nobody. Article 5 is where an attack on one is an attack on other. Nobody's actually obligated to show up and bleed for anybody else. The Center for a New American Security has spent the better part of a year mapping exactly how far Russia will go for its partners. And their read on Moscow's actual behavior during Iran's war is pretty blunt. Russian support for Tehran has been operationally meaningful, but carefully bounded. Now translate that out of think tank speak into just some plain cowboy English. Satellite intelligence? Yes, we'll do that. Drone technology transfers? Yes, we'll do that. A warm public statement from Putin to the new supreme leader? Sure, no cost there. Russian pilots or air defense crews actually fighting and dying for Iran? A hard no. Even as its own partner absorbed one of the most sustained bombing campaigns any country has endured in decades, Moscow never crossed that line. Now, if Russia won't spend real capital defending Iran directly, then it's a real stretch to assume that Tehran's war automatically becomes Moscow's war, let alone the world's war. And Iran's own strategists, I think, probably know this better than anybody. There's a live debate happening inside Tehran right now over whether to hit Ukraine at all, and there are serious voices arguing against that. One activist close to Iran's parliament speaker warned publicly that striking the Ukraine risks doing the one thing that Iran cannot afford, and that is pulling all of Europe in alongside the United States in the U.S. war against Iran. A former Iranian diplomat pointed out that opening a northern front, that would mean redeploying military assets toward the Caspian Sea and getting thinner everywhere else. And an Iranian military analyst flagged the practical problem out loud. Hitting a target like Odessa from Iranian soil would actually require Russian cooperation, cooperation that Moscow has given zero indication that they're willing to provide. So the people closest to the actual decision are actually talking themselves out of it. That matters, I think, more than any podcast panel. Which brings us to my second question. What would it actually take to drag China and a Taiwan fight, into all of this stuff? So I want to give you a sharper definition than, say, the cable news version, because I think it really does matter here. And we'll do that in just a second. It's the Weekend with Michael Brown. Text lines open, always open, 33103, keyword Mike or Michael. Be sure and follow me on X, Facebook, and Instagram. It's all generally at Michael D. Brown. I'll be right back.

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9: 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You know what I'm talking about. 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It's like a hostage situation or something. Awaken 180 takes that part off your plate. 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You don't need a government grant or a scientific study to know this. When you remove the chaos, people actually stick with it like I did. 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You don't have to become a different person. 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I dropped 40 pounds with Awaken 180 and I've kept every pound off. 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

Hey, welcome back to the weekend with Michael Brown. Glad to have you with me. I appreciate you joining on the program this weekend. 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Now let's go back to my second question, which is, what would it actually take to drag China and a Taiwan fight into everything going on in Russia, Ukraine, and in the Middle East? I want to give you a sharper definition than what the cable news pundit talking heads do, because I think it really does matter here. Scholars at Texas A&M's Bush School, they study grand strategy for a living, frame it about as cleanly as I've heard anywhere. A so-called world war, in the sense the phrase has never actually meant something, requires the United States and a genuine peer power fighting each other directly. And that fight fuses into the wars already burning in Europe and the Middle East. Russia, however bluntly this lands, doesn't really clear that bar anymore. One of those scholars called today's Russian military a pale imitation of the old Red Army. That leaves exactly one candidate on the planet, and that's China. So is China actually about to invade Taiwan? Our own intel community says, not on the timeline that we've been hearing about for years. Their 2026 annual threat assessment quietly walked back the so-called Davidson window, that 2027 invasion deadline that's been repeated in Washington almost like the gospel. They instead concluded that Beijing has no fixed timetable and would still rather absorb Taiwan without firing a shot if it can manage that. Now, that said, it's worth knowing the Pentagon and the intel community are not fully signing and singing from the same page here. Defense Secretary Pete Hegseth told allies last year the threat could be imminent, even at the same time the spy agencies were softening their own language. And most independent military analysts split the difference. A full-on amphibious invasion of Taiwan stays unlikely before the end of the decade. Why? Because China's navy and logistics genuinely are not ready yet. And Beijing knows that, and our intel community knows that. But here's the mechanism that should actually worry you, and it kind of does worry me. And it isn't some hidden treaty pulling China in, because frankly, well, there is no such treaty. It's called opportunity. Plain and simple. Right now, as we're talking, Ukraine is publicly saying it's run out of air defense interceptors, because the United States has poured enormous stockpiles of Patriot interceptors into the Middle East for the Iranian war, on top of a fight that has cost 687 American troops wounded and 18 killed since February, and that's by the Pentagon's own account. Every interceptor, every carrier strike group, every hour of presidential attention spent on Kiev and Tehran is an hour not spent watching the Taiwan Strait. Beijing does not need a defense pact with Moscow. It does not need a defense pact with Tehran to take advantage of that gap. All Beijing needs is patience. And a Pentagon that's visibly stretched thin somewhere else the moment that Beijing decides to squeeze the Taipei border. Not with an invasion fleet. With the blockade drills, the gray zone pressure it's already been rehearsing for 2 years running, where they just buzz Taiwan all the time, where they take ships and kind of nudge into their international and territorial waters, where they just fly as close as they can to the Taiwan planes and jets that fly constantly protecting the island. Those drills are ongoing and will continue to be ongoing. They have been for the past 2 years. They'll go on until Taiwan either gives up or there's some tipping point. So what I think we ought to do is to play this out step by step. And I want you to be upfront about the math
before I start, because it matters. Every link in this chain is individually plausible. But when you string it all together, the odds seem to get long pretty fast. That's just how conditional probability works. Five events that are each, say, 1 in 3, don't average out to 1 in 3. They compound down toward longer odds. So keep that in your back pocket as I walk through these steps. Because what I'm really trying to drive at is the question, could Ukraine and Iran's wars merge into World War III? That's the question. Let's walk through the steps. Step one, the Caspian Sea stays a live target. Ukraine's hit that exact shipping corridor before, going back years. There's no reason to think that July 25th, when they did it the last time, was the last time. That's step one. They start hitting Russian or Iranian ships in the Caspian Sea. Step two, next time the Iranians don't hold back like they did the last time. The three targets its military already picked out that are inside Ukraine actually this time get hit. Ukraine, backed publicly by a Trump administration already furious at Tehran, treats that as Iran formally entering its war, not just supplying Russia, but fighting in that war directly. That's step two. Well, let's go to step three. Russia gets pulled in deeper, not by any treaty obligation, but by geography, and quite frankly, particularly with Vladimir Putin in charge, they get pulled in by embarrassment. The Iranian strikes launched from or through territory Moscow controls puts Russian fingerprints on every single attack against a NATO-armed Ukraine. Whether Putin wants that association or not, that's what happens when those missiles fly through across Russian airspace to hit Ukraine. That's step three. Let's go to step four. Let's go back to the Gulf. The fragile Oman-brokered talks to reopen the Strait of Hormuz, the ones that Trump has been calling all week Iran's last chance this very week, let's say they collapse under the strain of a widening war. Trump orders the heavier strike package the Pentagon's already built and ready. American forces, American munitions, and a diplomatic bandwidth get pulled even further from the Pacific. So whatever's happening in the South China Sea, whatever's happening between, say, North and South Korea, or North Korea and Japan, or China and Japan, or China and the Philippines, or China and Australia, that gets pulled even further into potential conflict. That's step number four. Let's go to step number five. And this is the one that I don't think gets talked about enough. But it's Beijing watching an American president fighting a two-front war that he never planned for. With interceptor missile stocks already thin, decides this is the moment to test Taiwan harder than it has yet. Not an invasion, but maybe a blockade rehearsed that never quite ends. Say, I'd call it a quarantine. Beijing is daring Washington to break. That's part of what I would call the step number five. How does that play out? That's next. It's the Weekend with Michael Brown. Hang tight. I'll be right back.

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3: ABC News, I'm Chuck Sievertson. A recall of meats and other products, burritos, wraps, salads, and more announced by the Federal Ag Department because they may contain jalapeno peppers linked to a salmonella outbreak that has sickened hundreds in 27 states. The products are sold at many major grocery chains. Iran-backed Houthi rebels claiming responsibility for a deadly attack on a Saudi oil facility in a Yemeni Red Sea port, killing at least seven people. Former New Jersey governor and Republican Chris Christie on ABC's This Week.
4: Donald Trump is about to become what he never, ever wanted to be, Jimmy Carter. He is being held hostage by Iran.
3: Moderate Democrats announcing a major ad campaign targeting Democratic socialists. Progressive Dems responding. New York Congresswoman Alexandria Ocasio-Cortez on ABC's This Week.
5: We believe in respecting the outcomes of elections and governing democratically.
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breaks the chain. 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The chain, what I gave you last segment. Step one, the Caspian Sea stays a target. Step two, the Iranians don't hide, they don't hold back. They start actually attacking. Step three, Russia gets pulled in deeper, not by treaty, but by geography and embarrassment, because Iran strikes that are launched from and through territory that Moscow controls, puts Russian fingerprints on those strikes. And step four, back in the Gulf, the talks to reopen the Strait of Hormuz, the one that Trump called the last chance, they collapse. And then step five, the one that I don't think gets talked about enough, and that is Beijing is watching an American president, President Trump, getting stretched thinner and thinner, and his attention is being focused on the Middle East and focused on Ukraine and Russia, and suddenly, boom, that's where China does something. Maybe not a full-bore amphibious invasion of Taiwan, but what they do is a quarantine where Beijing dares Washington to try to break the quarantine around Taiwan. That's the chain. Now, honestly, I don't think it plays out that cleanly, but here's why. At every single one of those five steps that I outlined, there is an off-ramp, and the people involved know exactly where that off-ramp is. Iran's own advisors are actively arguing against step two right now, out loud in Tehran. Russia has shown no appetite whatsoever for step three. Oman, Qatar, and even the Saudis have every incentive to keep step four from happening because a closed Strait of Hormuz hurts their economies as much as it hurts everybody else's economy. And China's entire modern strategy has been patience over recklessness. Beijing plays a 50-year game, not a 50-week game. So here's my bottom line. I'll give it to you straight. No hedging for its own sake, for example. A formal alliance-bound World War III, the kind where treaty obligations drag the great powers into one shooting war the way they did in 1914, I think remains a very low probability event. There is no Article 5 binding the axes of upheaval together. Russia has already shown it won't bleed for Iran. And China isn't interested in anybody's timeline. They only care about their own timeline. But, what's my rule about buts? Always pay attention to what comes after the but. I don't want you walking away from this too comfortable. The background radiation around this whole situation is hotter than it's been in my lifetime. The doomsday clock sits at 85 seconds to midnight right now. That's the closest it's ever been in the nearly 80 years that clock has existed. And the reason isn't any one of these individual wars. It's that new START, the last arms control treaty left between Washington and Moscow, that expired back in February. And there's nothing being built to replace it. That leaves the two largest nuclear arsenals on the entire planet without a single treaty governing either one right now. Now, none of that causes a war by itself. It just simply means that when one of those individually survivable sparks, say a Caspian drone strike, a missed intercept over the Gulf, a near collision over the Taiwan Strait, when one of those eventually goes wrong at 3 o'clock in the morning with nobody senior enough, you know, that's awake to pick up the phone, there are fewer guardrails catching it than there were even a decade ago. So my prediction, for whatever it's worth, more of exactly what we've already watched happen. More Caspian strikes. More countries that have no real stake in either war at all. Egypt and Kuwait, they have both taken hits in the last couple of weeks alone, catching missiles and drones simply because, well, they're standing in somebody else's blast radius. That is not World War III. That's an unstable world. That's what an unstable world kind of looks like when nobody's left in charge of drawing the lines. It is truly and genuinely dangerous, but it is not yet the same thing as a tipping point for World War III. The guest on that podcast was right. The wires are crossing. I went out and I checked. And he is right about that part. And he is right to be worried. Where I'd push back is on the word
merging. These two wars are not fusing into one war. They're leaking into each other's at the edges in ways that make each separate war a little more dangerous and a lot less predictable. That's not nothing. It's just not the same thing as World War III. If that ever actually arrives, I don't think it'll come from a ship in the Caspian Sea. It'll come from the Taiwan Strait, and it'll come on China's clock. It's not going to come on anybody else's clock at all. So that's pretty much my summation of what I heard on the podcast. Yes, things are tight, and things are getting a little more uneasy and a little more unpredictable, but the one constant is Beijing. They move on their own timeline, and yes, they see Trump is stretched thin. They see the U.S. military is stretched thin, but they know that their own missile defense systems don't work all that great. Their own defense systems aren't all that great. They've purged all their generals. They're rebuilding their military, and they're not quite ready yet. So the bottom line for me is, if World War III starts by an invasion of Taiwan or a blockade of Taiwan, that will happen on Beijing's timeline, regardless of whatever else is happening, either in Russia and Ukraine or between Israel and Iran. That's my take. No World War III. Now, I want to go back to something else. Something that happened now, over a week ago. Dr. Tony Fauci sat in the Senate hearing room and said 24 words. He said those 24 words 111 times. Under the advice of my attorneys, he said, I will invoke my right under the Fifth Amendment of the Constitution to refrain from answering your question. 3 hours. 111 times he invoked the Fifth Amendment. Senator Rand Paul asked him at one point whether there was a folder sitting in front of him on the table. Fauci didn't answer. He took the Fifth Amendment on whether or not there was a folder sitting in front of him on the table. Well, the Senate Homeland Security Committee has voted on whether to hold Tony Fauci in contempt of Congress for it. And they voted to do that. But I want to talk about something else first, because the silence in the room is actually the smallest part of the story. The bigger part is the paper. Days before the hearing, Senator Paul released roughly 1,100 pages of Fauci's diaries covering December 2019 through December 22, with another tranche going back to 2001. HHS Secretary Bobby Kennedy Jr. says his department pulled them off government computers and gave them to the committee. Fauci's people say they were personal notes, never meant for anybody's eyes. And I'll be honest with you, nobody involved will give a straight answer about the chain of custody. But I will say this. Anything, whether it's personal or not, if it rests on a government computer, it's public data. I know that from my days as the Undersecretary of Homeland Security. I made certain that I did not even keep a personal email account on any government computer because I didn't want any government IT person or any Freedom of Information Act request to request all of the emails on my hard drive, which might have included conversations between me and my wife or me and my kids. So the fact it was on a government computer to me is meaningless. Well, anyway, the Washington Examiner went looking and they came back empty. There's a section, a part five, that's simply missing from the public release. And the first version that Senator Paul posted was so poorly redacted that it exposed the private medical information to people who had nothing to do with any of this. All that came down last week. So, extraordinary document, messy provenance. Hold both of this in your head at once because you're going to need to. Because somebody spent a week reading all 1,100 pages. 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It's simply fascinating. It's the weekend with Michael Brown. Hang tight. 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
10: Welcome back to The Weekend with Michael Brown. Glad to have you with me. Of course, as I always tell you at the end of the program, I love you guys joining the program and telling everybody else about it. So thanks for listening, and tell other people about it. And if you see anybody that works at the affiliate where this show is delivered, tell them thanks for carrying the program. So talking about Tony Fauci invoking the Fifth Amendment, and then Jeffrey Tucker over at the Brownstone Institute spent a week reading all 1,100 pages. And he's written the piece that everyone's passing around. His conclusion is that these diaries finally reveal the thing every investigation missed. That is Tony Fauci's motive. Not that Fauci was vain, not that he was wrong, that he was covering. His argument runs like this. Fauci's agency funded coronavirus research at the Wuhan Institute of Virology. We know that. If that research produced the pandemic, then Fauci is the villain of the century. So from the very few first weeks of 2020, Fauci set about building an alternative story in which he becomes the hero. It's the awards, the magazine covers, the 11 media hits in a single day, the lockdowns, the demonization of cheap therapeutics, the vaccine as salvation. All of this, Jeffrey Tucker says, is a machine putting Fauci at the center of solving a problem that he helped create. Now, that is indeed a serious charge. So let's find out what's actually documented, and then let's find out where the documentation stops. Here's what's documented, and it's pretty damning. January 31st, 2020, Jeremy Farrar of the Wellcome Trust calls Fauci and patches in two evolutionary biologists, Christian Anderson at Scripps and Eddie Holmes down in Sydney. They have seen the viral sequence. They're looking at something called the furin cleavage site. It's a feature that helps the virus enter human cells. And they can't find a close parallel in known bat coronaviruses. Fauci writes it down that night. They raise the possibility that this could have been deliberately inserted and either accidentally released or released deliberately by somebody unstable in the lab, with the accident being the likelier of the two. Now, listen to that again. That's the government's top infectious disease official writing privately, before most Americans had even heard the word coronavirus, recording that very serious scientists thought the thing might have been built, that it might have been created. Then the very next morning, after writing that in his diary, Tony Fauci and Dr. Francis Collins convene a larger call. Fauci's own notes say that all but two of the participants felt that deliberate insertion was indeed possible. Out of that meeting came the paper called The Proximal Origin of SARS-CoV-2, published weeks later, which concluded that no laboratory scenario was plausible. And for the next 4 years, Fauci consistently always pointed at that paper every single time anybody raised anything about the lab. Now, you put the private note next to the public posture. On January 31st, 2020, privately, he writes in his diary, yes, this may have been created. This may have been built. This may have been constructed. And for years, publicly, well, the science is settled, he would say. The lab theory is a conspiracy theory, and anybody who raises it is a crackpot. That gap is real. It's on paper. It's in Fauci's own words. And it is the single most important thing, I believe, in the 1,100 pages that got released. And I think it shows that Tony Fauci, because think about it for you in your own life. Something bad really happens. You're trying to figure out what's true, what's not true, what should I do, not do. I've done it myself in disasters. I've reached out to people outside that don't work for me, but I consider experts. And I say to them, here's the situation I'm facing. How do you see it? That's what Fauci did. And those two serious scientists at Scripps and down in Sydney said, we've never seen this before. It has to have been constructed. It looks like it was constructed. It looks to be, obviously, what we call now gain of function, that somebody built this. And so Fauci writes that down in his notes, in his own personal diary. And then the next day he calls Dr. Francis Collins, and they put together a meeting where the conclusion from that meeting is that paper, The Proximal Origin of SARS-CoV-2, which concludes the opposite of what the very first people, the people he trusts and knows the best, tell him. Oh, no. The lab theory, that is not plausible. And for the next year, he pointed to that paper every single time. And the rest of the diaries, I won't pretend otherwise, make for ugly reading. The fame, all the tallies of celebrity contacts, the obsessive cataloging of who admires me, who were the signers of the Great Barrington Declaration, and let's dismiss them as the Three Stooges. Millions of ruined businesses, a generation of kids pulled out of school, and virtually no evidence anywhere in those pages that the human cost registered as something worth writing down. Not once does Fauci discuss that in his personal diary at all. In fact, Jeremy Tucker, he calls it the autobiography of Mr. Hyde, written by a man convinced he's Dr. Jekyll. Now, that's a great line, and I think it's fair. Tucker's motive thesis, that all of this was a deliberate cover story for a pathogen Fauci himself helped create, goes further than these documents can carry it. And there are three problems that you need to see coming. First, in that same January 31st entry, Fauci writes that he advised the scientists to convene a larger group, and that if the concern held up, they should take it to the FBI, and in Britain they should take it to MI5. That is a genuinely awkward fact for a cover-up narrative. A man orchestrating a concealment from night one does not put the Bureau in his own private notes. Now, being the cynic that I am, and having lived inside that government beast for almost 6 years as the undersecretary, I also think there's an alternative theory that he wrote that simply as cover. He wrote it simply to give himself an out. And considering everything else that Tony Fauci did, because he's not a dumb person, don't ever think that Tony Fauci is stupid. That may have been written into the diary specifically to cover up and to give himself an out. But then second, the scientists on that call actually revised their view within just a few days. I think that's the strongest defense Fauci has, and I think you ought to know it. And the argument goes that the initial suspicion is what science looks like at hour one, and that upon further analysis, that's what moved them. Factcheck.org has pushed back on his framing of the vote count in that room for exactly that reason. Now, I think the sequence still stinks, because those junior researchers depended on Fauci's agency for their funding, and one of them was privately telling colleagues that he had lost confidence in his own paper's conclusion. But the process was corrupted is a different claim than the conclusion was a lie he already knew, and you have to be able to tell those apart. And third, and I think this is the big one, the author himself hedges. He writes that Fauci likely created the problem, and that word is doing a lot of work. Nothing in 1,100 pages establishes that Fauci knew that NIAID money produced the virus. The diaries prove he took the engineered virus possibility seriously in private, but he buried it in public. But the conclusion? There's something fishy here, and Fauci was trying to hide it. That's the bottom line. I think Fauci does need to be prosecuted because there may be criminal intent there. Hey, Weekend with Michael Brown. Thanks for joining. Hope everybody has a great weekend. I'll talk to you next weekend.

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5: Products, burritos, wraps, salads, and more announced by the Federal Ag Department because they may contain jalapeno peppers linked to a salmonella outbreak that has sickened hundreds in 27 states. The products are sold at many major grocery chains. Iran-backed Houthi rebels claiming responsibility for a deadly attack on a Saudi oil facility in a Yemeni Red Sea port, killing at least seven people. Former New Jersey governor and Republican Chris Christie on ABC's This Week.
6: Donald Trump is about to become what he never, ever wanted to be, Jimmy Carter. He is being held hostage by Iran.
5: Moderate Democrats announcing a major ad campaign targeting Democratic socialists. Progressive Dems responding. New York Congresswoman Alexandria Ocasio-Cortez on ABC's This Week.
7: We believe in respecting the outcomes of elections and governing democratically.
5: This is ABC News. The alleged leader of an Irish organized crime gang has been extradited to Ireland from Dubai to face allegations that he ran an international drug smuggling and money laundering empire with tentacles that stretched to Britain, Spain, and the U.S. In the curious but skeptical department, this from ABC's Stephanie Officer.
8: A Gallup survey found about 1 in 5 U.S. adults in the past year looked for financial advice from artificial intelligence. But fewer than 3 in 10 adults overall admit they have any confidence in AI's fiscal expertise. The survey was conducted in partnership with financial services firm Edward Jones.
5: What's bugging this company in the news from ABC's Jim Ryan?
9: The produce company at the center of a nationwide outbreak of the cyclosporiasis stomach bug is also having trouble in the executive suite. Taylor Farms has sued the former president of its Tennessee subsidiary, claiming he stole more than $32 million to fund a lavish lifestyle. And Taylor Farms wants its money back.
5: Our Jim Ryan, Chuck Sievertson, ABC News.
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0: Now, it's Red Eye Radio. Gary McNamara and Eric Hurley talk about everything from politics to social issues and news of the day. Whether you're up late or you're just starting your day, welcome to the show. From the Relief Factor Studios, this is Red Eye Radio.
1: We are Red Eye Radio. He is Eric Hurley and I'm Gary McNamara. Good morning.
2: Hi.
1: I'm telling you, I just never thought, ground zero of the culture wars would be the WNBA.
2: You know, it's interesting. My son and I had a conversation about that on Saturday. He's very knowledgeable about cars, and there's a good chance I'm going to be switching cars soon. Thinking of getting an EV. Not really. But with the new sodium batteries, maybe one day. There's so much going on with that. And then all of a sudden we start talking about, inevitably we get into talk show mode because he follows a lot of, conservatives and everything else. I'm not sure if he listens to our show, but he listens to people like Levin. No, but we get into this conversation, and he looked at me, and almost exactly what you said as I was, walking out of the room. And he goes, of all the things? And he goes, there hasn't been this much talk about the WNBA since the WNBA started, and it's really, just turned into this focal point of back and forth. But you know what? Of course it is. And why is that? Because it's where the private sector and the agenda meet. Not that that hasn't happened before. Corporations and their, remember with the whole bathroom thing, Apple, we're not going to be doing business in Texas. Yeah, but you do business in the Middle East.
1: Right, I know.
2: Where they will kill people for being gay. And this is the thing, but with the WNBA, especially with the liberal transgender movement and agenda, it's the first time it's really culminated in a point where, they're taking sides, and it hasn't gotten to the point of, LeBron is what? He's 44, going to the 76ers. That's his, I don't know if that's his sunset game, or not. But maybe it's not. Maybe when he's 48, 49, he decides to, I identify as someone who plays for the WNBA, and he goes and extends his career.
1: Well, I think you already had Babylon Bee him with a wig on going to the WNBA.
2: It's been the common joke. Yeah. And I told it a couple of weeks ago. I just made the comment. I don't consider it any of my material. But I'm just making the comment, and I think everybody's talked about that. Okay. Well, what if
1: 41 he is?
2: 41?
1: 41.
2: I thought it was 44. I thought I read 44 when it's, and I thought 44 was really old. Is that where, what's his contract with the Sixers? Is it 1 year? 2 years?
1: I have no idea.
2: Maybe that's what it was that I was going to take until he's 44.
1: I don't pay attention to the NBA anymore. I pay attention to the WNBA.
2: That's how things have changed to come full circle on this segment.
1: But this weekend was just absolutely insane.
2: Yeah.
1: First you had two former NBA players now are going to declare for the WNBA draft. And then you had in the game over the weekend, you had the Indiana Fever playing the Chicago Sky. Mm. And Sophie Cunningham, who is ground zero of this all, goes in for a layup. And the player on the Chicago Sky, I just don't have her name here at the moment. Okay, I don't pay that much attention to the WNBA where I know all the players' names.
2: Right.

0: takes it and her arm right around the neck, and she goes to the floor. I mean, it was, she got kicked out of the game for it.
1: Yeah.
0: And then she ran into the locker room and went, white privilege.
1: Wow.
0: And I'm just like, this is fantastic.
2: Yeah, no.
0: Because this is the entire thing that started last week. It was the writer at The Guardian that said, well, she's now anti-black and anti-trans. And it went, where the hell did the anti-black come from?
1: Yeah,
0: well, if you're right. Anti-trans, you're anti-black. We just say whatever we want. And so white privilege is what she put on social media.
1: Can you imagine that with Larry Bird back in the day?
0: Well, the thing is, I think about it. If anybody goes back to the Larry Bird days, anybody remember when him and Jabbar went after it?
1: Oh yeah, yeah.
0: Oh my, yeah. Him. Yeah. I mean, yeah. It was they were swinging. They were going at it left and right. You know, there's one thing I remember that when I was playing adult league basketball, and one guy we played with who actually played college ball is, mm-hmm. you know, big guy, probably 280 and probably, well, I don't know, 280 and 6'8".
1: Mm.
0: Big guy.
1: Yeah.
0: Went in just on a practice, went in uncontested for a layup, and I went in to block it and hit his arm. I mean, I jumped up basically piggybacked on him and hit it, and he didn't make it. And he came after me, and his brother, I asked his brother, you know, a couple of months ago, do you remember when that happened in practice? I said, because there's two things I remember. And both of them are you laying on center court, dying laughing. And he goes, I remember that. He goes, my brother sort of flicked you off like a flea. And I went, I know. And the other one was when I went in, just we were practicing. I went in and missed a layup. Uncontested, nobody near me.
1: Yeah.
0: And I came around, you're going, why, son of a... And I turned, and the priest, one of the priests from the parish, had just walked in because it was a Catholic church we were playing at. And I went, son of a gun, mother, gall darn it, darn tootin', something like that. And again, John was on the floor dying laughing. But I remember when I did that, I thought he was going to kill me because it was a flagrant foul. It was just that mentality, I'm not going to let you have an uncontested layup. So
1: right.
0: You know, it was, you know, she should have been kicked out of the game as she was. I did see, I forgot what it was, Sports Illustrated, that said, you know, basically, and then they deleted the headline. I saw that, you know, Sophie Cunningham, you know, gets her karma.
1: You know,
0: as if that was, you know, that's a legit thing
1: like
0: to
1: it was
0: do.
1: A win, like it was a win for
0: right
1: the liberals.
0: Now,
1: yeah.
0: Now, the Florida Attorney General saying that wouldn't happen here because we'd arrest her. Stop it.
1: Yeah. Let's calm down.
0: Stop that. That's
1: let's
0: not,
1: calm down.
0: You know, that's
1: let's
0: not going to happen.
1: Let the league manage the league.
0: I don't know if they can now.
1: well,
0: I don't know if that's. You know,
1: that's and a great
0: so,
1: point.
0: But the thing that just blows my mind, and it's something that we've talked about. And I'm so glad that you had Royce White and then, the other gentleman, Kattner, that they decided, you know, to enter the NBA draft.
1: Oh.
0: Now, the beautiful thing is, can they be anti-trans and anti-black when they're not white? But the most beautiful thing is here.
1: You know that question. You know, how dare you? That question is going to be stuck in my mind for days.
0: I got to make sure
1: because that's where it's going to. But I was watching something came up on YouTube, and it was from a documentary from ESPN, but it was clips from the documentary, and. Boston was playing, I forget who it was, maybe the Lakers or somebody. Anyway, Larry Bird went down.
0: He's Turkish and Kurdish.
1: Right. So during in this segment, in this what I watched, it was in a game. I don't know if it was a final or not, but I believe it was. But Larry Bird went down, right? He had an injury, and then boom, he's in the locker room, and they're thinking, oh man, we got this. I'm sure, almost sure it was the Lakers. Then all of a sudden, Bird reappears.
0: Oh yeah, he had back problems. Yeah.
1: And then he was crushing it. Yeah. And then the other teammates on the opposite team, I think the Lakers, the whole thing was focused on how good Larry Bird was. It was a short, so it was only 45 seconds long. But they said, we looked at each other and said, we're in trouble. We lost that game because of Larry Bird.
0: Oh, yeah, I remember that. That's in every documentary of Bird.
1: Yeah.
0: Any documentary, that game is in there. That was an incredible game.
1: Yeah.
0: But when, you know, you basically, look, the mentality when you're on there is you solve it on the court. It's sort of like hockey, but
1: yes.
0: you really can't, you can't get into the fighting. But with the you know, and that's for the whole thing. But her writing white privilege on there.
1: Yeah.
0: The other player from the Chicago Sky.
1: Right.
0: I was like, wow. Yeah. I mean, this is just beautiful because will she be disciplined for bringing race? Because Sophie Cunningham said, why is she bringing race into this? They got nothing to do with race.
1: Right.
0: I was going in for a layup. She committed a flagrant foul, got suspended. Got ejected from the game.
1: Right.
0: That's it. I have no idea where this whole thing comes from. And I'm thinking, where does it come from? Where does the white privilege for Sophie Cunningham come in? What white privilege has she received? And so, you know, but with the two other players coming in, first off, she can't explain the white privilege.
1: Right.
0: But we live in an era where the left has definitive opinions on things they can't explain.
1: Yeah.
0: For example, the WNBA says only women can play in the WNBA, mm-hmm. but they won't define women.
1: Right.
0: And now that you've got two biological males saying, well, we want to play. I think it was Royce White who said, well, somebody said, what is your intent? We need to know what your intentions are. Are your intentions to say that, that you're a woman? Because,
1: right.
0: No, what you're saying is biological men should be included in. I'm a biological male. Is now it going to be based on intent?
1: Well, no.
0: Discrimination, because that changes the whole ball game of discrimination if it's based on, you know, basically you're the discriminated one. So we need to know what you're thinking to find out whether you're discriminated or not.
1: Exactly, because we said, and their mind can change.
0: Yeah.
1: Bruce Jenner. That's all you have to say. You know, I think the Kardashians had something to do with that. Well, but I don't know. Maybe
0: but
1: not.
0: He didn't change back, though.
1: No. What I'm saying is one day he was Bruce Jenner, and one day he was Caitlyn.
0: Right.
1: So the mindset can change.
0: Right.
1: But it can change back.
0: It has.
1: And you can't judge someone because in their mind, that's who they are. So if you're judging their thoughts and their thoughts happen to change, who are you to say what the rules are? And look, I've been saying for a long time, if anyone can belong to a protected class simply by saying so, then there are no protected classes.
0: And
1: now, in the WNBA, that's a rule. It's a, you know, that's a league with a rule. It's only women until recently. And, you know, that's what they created. But if we look in terms of the idea behind Title IX, and we look at women as a protected class. And that was, you know, you look at that. And we'll throw in race, Rachel Dolezal and Obama's comment on, you know, he's come to believe that race is a social construct because he was asked, well, you know, your mother was white and your father was black. Why do you identify as black? And he said, well, I've come to believe that race is a social construct, which means, again, goes back to, well, if I say I belong to a protected class, you have to honor that. And now you bring it a step further. Why do I have to say it?
0: Well, this is the beautiful part of it. When Royce White came out, he said, quote, I'm transgender. I'm a woman. I identify as sometimes identifying as a woman for the purpose of basketball. Professional basketball. So I'll be declaring for the WNBA draft in 2027 as well. End of quote, White said. You
1: You can't ignore it.
0: Right. You can't sit there and say, well, we don't believe him. That's what you can't do. I mean, they set themselves up. You know, it's like when we talk about Justice Brown, when she said she couldn't answer what a woman is.
1: Right.
0: Well, if you can't define what a woman is, you cannot be a judge on any panel of any women's rights if you can't identify the subject of a particular lawsuit.
1: You know,
0: you don't even know. A woman has no meaning to you. You can't identify it. A woman is whoever thinks her a woman is a woman.
1: Right.
0: Well, then you can't challenge that.
1: Right. Right.
0: That was the whole point that we talked about years ago. So this is beautiful because what they're forcing the WNBA to do is define what a woman is,
1: mm-hmm.
0: or actually put a plan down where men can play women's sports. And that happens, it dies.
1: And here's the thing. When you say define what a woman is, officially the league has to do that in writing.
0: Yep.
1: In their rules.
0: Right.
1: There has to be criteria.
0: Or they just don't define it, and they say if you go through a certain process as a biological male, once you reach this point.
1: Or they loosely define it like the Obama administration did with kids in schools. All the kid has to do is go to the office and claim it. His parents don't have to be involved.
0: Right.
1: They don't have to do anything. You know, if they just say it, then they're in.
0: We are Red Eye Radio.
1: Brought to you by Hotshot Secret.
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0: Radio. He is Eric Carly, and I'm Gary McNamara. So, yeah, that this needs to be done. What you need to do on any of these kind of things where the left is taking a stand is challenge them on it. Because this is, I saw the Democrat Socialist of America co-chair saying, well, we need to tax millionaires more. He goes, we need to tax the hell out of them, she said.
1: Yeah.
0: And he asked, how much? Couldn't answer the question. You need to be able to answer that question.
1: Right.
0: You need to be, Republicans and conservatives need to stand up and say, answer the damn question.
2: Well, because there needs to be a method behind it saying, if you do this, then it will bring in this kind of revenue
0: right. That
2: will do this for programs, whatever,
0: right.
2: Show us the math.
0: But here where nobody on the left can I tell you what a woman is. Nobody.
2: No. Including one Supreme Court justice.
0: Right. Doesn't know what a woman is. I'm not a biologist. I don't know what a woman is. Yet they're saying, think about this. For the first time in history, you have a political party that takes positions that they can't even explain.
2: Yeah.
0: They can't even explain the subject of the particular issue. We want to protect women. What's a woman? We don't know.
2: We won't
0: answer the question.
2: And how dare you ask questions?
0: Well, there's a guy over there who believes he's a woman. Well, then that's a woman. Well, then define what a woman is. We don't know.
2: Yeah.
0: We're not biologists.
2: Right.
0: You got to challenge that crap.
1: Yep.
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4: ABC News, I'm Chuck Sievertson. This could affect oil markets and gasoline, where Iran already has stopped most traffic in the Strait of Hormuz. ABC's Marcus Moore.
5: The Iran-backed Houthi rebels claiming responsibility for a deadly strike on a Saudi oil facility in the Yemeni Red Sea port of Mocha. At least 7 people were killed. The attack raising fears that the Houthis will try to further disrupt sea traffic in the region.
4: Over 180,000 people are facing rotating water shutoffs and rationing in Puerto Rico. Severe drought. Recalls issued by the Ag Department of products that may contain jalapeno peppers linked to a salmonella outbreak that has sickened hundreds in 27 states. ABC's Melissa Don.
6: The products include burritos, enchiladas, wraps, and salads sold at major grocery chains like Kroger, Walmart, HEB, and Albertsons.
4: President Trump acknowledging that there was no video or proof of alleged vandalism to the Lincoln Memorial reflecting pool. This is ABC News.
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1: And I'm Gary McNamara, along with Eric Harley. 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Coming up here in a little bit, Trump says we are low-keying it with Iran on the way.
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1: Yeah, I'm so happy that all this stuff has happened with the WNBA.
2: Yeah.
1: I mean, I'm so happy that, I mean, I wish that, you know, Sophie Cunningham hadn't taken that, the hard fall that she took, but she got up. Yeah. She was all right. I mean, she was fine. But the fall was pretty brutal, if you've seen it. It's like,
2: yeah,
1: whoa.
2: Yeah.
1: But for the other player to walk in the locker room, then immediately text white privilege.
2: Right.
1: Whoa.
2: Yeah.
1: It's like, bring it on. Bring, you know, if this is what the WNBA has been so much about politics, about leftist politics, and now they're being challenged.
2: Yep. Yep.
1: And you started it. You're the ones that wanted to make the league political.
2: Right.
1: You did the whole thing. You're the one that sat there and said, we need equality, we need equity, we need diversity, we need... by the way, none of that exists in professional sports. If there's a meritocracy anywhere, it's professional sports. And these coaches and these owners are attempting to pretend that that's not the case.
2: Equity on pay and the whole thing, you know, I mean, they need all of it. They wanted all of it. And it's not how it works.
1: Yeah, everybody doesn't get to play.
2: Right. No, they don't.
1: How do I know that?
2: Hmm.
1: I didn't get to play.
2: Yeah.
1: and so you need to tear apart every one of these stupid, stinking arguments that the left is trying to throw at you, which again, is when you talk about the arena of debate. Are there debates anymore? Do they have debates in colleges? Is there a debate team anymore? Do they even exist?
2: Good question. I would have to believe in law school there is, right?
1: Probably, yeah, on legal things.
2: Right. What does the law school look like?
1: Oh, well.
2: Some of these Ivy League law schools, what do they do?
1: Seriously,
2: someone needs to get on the inside and do an investigation. You know, one of those investigations like, I'm blanking on the kid's name, who found all the fraud, you know, in Minnesota.
1: Yeah.
2: And he also went over to Spain recently, by the way. But something like that. I would love to know what's going on campuses. We learn a lot from people speaking out finally, but I don't think, I don't think a debate class would go well.
1: Well, and the reason is because when you look at the major political party that exists today, that's why I think the WNBA is a perfect barometer of where the left is.
2: Yeah.
1: Perfect. You can take that and take that to everything else. They throw out a slogan. They wear a T-shirt with a saying on it.
2: Yeah.
1: They never explain it because when you ask for questions, we go back to the Josh Hawley with the professor. Well, tell me what's going on here. I mean, I'm trying to figure out, you know, the whole thing. Well, do you believe that men can get pregnant? Well, no, they can't. Well, that's transphobic. What does that even mean? Could you explain that to me? Well, because if you say that, don't you understand that, that's violence, by the way? That's violence when you say that. Right. Why is it violence?
2: Right.
1: Why am I advocating violence? Because you're going to have people that are transgender hear that, and they might commit suicide.
2: Mm-hmm.
1: Well, you're just admitting there's a huge mental health crisis because you're the one that's making the point that it's way above what the average of any other demographic is. And so what you're saying is, I can't ask questions on a topic that is actually affecting women's ability, you know, in sports. And I'm simply asking a question. You're telling me you can't do it because the mental health crisis of pretending that you can be the opposite sex must continue.
2: Yeah, because
1: personally, for me, it would be Santa Claus. Please, let's keep that going, Santa Claus, because all the kids want their gifts.
3: Right.
1: No, but I mean, I'm making that absurd.
2: Wait, are you saying Santa Claus is?
1: No, I didn't say anything. I'm not getting into that. That might be more controversial than this whole radical transgender movement.
2: Because I just started my letter for this year. So.
1: But when you think about it, all across the board, and how many times we brought it to you, it's like, well, they're not forced to answer questions.
2: No.
1: They're not for the, no. They put the statement out, then they deflect, but you never get an answer from them. And then when they realize, as you've seen now, whether it's Hong in Wisconsin or Mamdani or even Syed in Michigan, they're all saying now, well, you know, I mean, we said it way back then, but, you know, we've changed our mind on it. You're a liar.
2: Yeah.
1: You haven't changed anything at all.
2: Right. or I heard over the weekend, well, what we meant by that was,
1: yeah, exactly.
2: No. There are the fundamentals of this nation, the Constitution, and what the founders intended is very clear. You can't say one thing that is completely off the rails and nowhere near what they intended and would require dismantling the Constitution and then come back after the primary and go, oh, well, we didn't really mean that.
1: And this is a perfect example of what they have to do, because I can't wait. Right now, you've got the left. You've got the radical transgender movement trying to figure out, how do we respond to this?
2: Yeah. Right.
1: Because he came out. White especially came out and said, I'm transgender. I'm a woman when it comes to basketball.
2: You can't judge.
1: You can't make that judgment.
2: You can't judge.
1: So the WNBA is like, well, we'll be talking about this later on this week and find something that is fair and equitable and blah, blah, blah, blah, blah, blah, blah. Well,
2: yeah.
1: Well, wait a minute. It's like, well, you can be a transgender unless there's any hint of politics involved in it. You can't do it.
2: Right. Right. Right. You know,
1: well, I mean, but then again, they tried to do it with Caitlyn. With Bruce Jenner, remember?
2: But she doesn't really belong in our group.
1: She doesn't belong in our group because she doesn't hold the same politics
2: exactly.
1: as us.
2: She doesn't believe the same way. Well, No. That doesn't matter. You know, what if she prefers, I don't know, cake over pie? What if she prefers, you know, a burger over a chicken sandwich? It doesn't matter what her thoughts are on other things.
1: And
2: she's not welcome because she disagrees with you on something else.
1: And, you know, and that's the thing. When Sophie Cunningham came out and said, no, I mean, we need to protect girls in sports. And all of a sudden it's like, well, you're saying, because that was the the remember the one coach, I forgot what team she's on, where she wore the thing about, you know, trans children or whatever.
2: Trans kids belong.
1: Yeah, but belong, and you know, and it's like, excuse me, nobody's saying that boys and girls can't play on the sandlot together. Nobody's saying, we're saying in competitive sports, females should play with females, and males should play, biological females should play with biological females, biological males should play with biological males, and I love everybody. I don't hate anybody. I was thinking about that the other day.
2: Yeah.
1: Because I went to the memorial, basically the memorial funeral for my buddy Mike, and I was coming home the other day, I just went, I told my brothers, we had a great conversation, and I just said, you know something? I don't have bad feelings towards anyone.
2: Yeah.
1: There is not one person on this earth that I may not get along with them. I don't hate anybody. I mean, I really don't. There is nothing. I have no baggage when it comes to other people at all. And then my brother says to me, he goes, well, what about Trump? What about Trump? What about? I said, well, of course, there's the exception. There's got to be. I have to hate him because of, you know, because he's Trump, and our personalities are different.
2: Right.
1: My brother was laughing like crazy. He thought that was just great. To go, well, okay. Well, there's always, John, there's always the exception to the rule. I have to hate Trump.
2: Well, on a serious note, in that same vein, I never hated Obama.
1: Yeah, neither did I. Yeah. I would never. I heard the news about Biden, and I feel for his family, and I feel for any suffering that he's going to, which is completely opposite.
2: Yeah, for those that didn't hear, his cancer has spread, and it's become much worse. It's become much harder on him, is what they said. I don't know. You know, I didn't. The story I read didn't talk about prognosis. But at his age, it's not good. My father's been battling cancer for this November it'll be 4 years, and he's 93. When Bo Biden died, I said a prayer for the Biden family, because, and I'm now one of those families where I see parents who outlived their child. My wife was included in that group years ago. Her parents outlived one of their children, her brother, and that's always tragic. And you value life. We can disagree. I can value life. That's the thing with Rob Reiner. And he's bat soup crazy when he was on, you know, ranting on social media or on Fox News or wherever, but the one thing you'll hear about him is, and we heard this after he passed, conservative talk show hosts said he was the nicest, most accommodating guy.
1: Yeah.
2: He, you know, and this is the thing. I don't have to have hatred for the person to disagree.
1: Over the weekend, you know, like I said, it was all day Saturday. I don't think I ever spent like 8 hours in a bar in my life.
2: You were telling me that earlier.
1: I just had a beer.
2: With just one beer. is that man lost? He's only had one beer.
1: But I heard that's where they had the memorial at Buffalo Brothers, because Mike was the head of the Buffalo, president of the Buffalo Bills, backers of Dallas-Fort Worth, which is three different bars around there. But so many people showed up, and I saw everything. I saw kindness. I saw compassion.
2: Yeah.
1: I saw forgiveness. I every single positive emotion that you could possibly have came out of that. And that's when I was, you know, coming home, and I was just like to myself, I took an Uber, because I said, if I have one drink, I Uber it.
2: Yeah.
1: Just thinking, just going, wow, I hold no ill will towards anyone. And I was happy, and I talked to my brother about it yesterday. He goes, neither do I.
2: Right.
1: I go, yeah.
2: Yeah. So, yeah.
1: That's neat when you actually think about that.
2: It's a good feeling.
1: Yeah, it is. We are Red Eye Radio.
0: We'll be right back with more Red Eye Radio with Eric Harley and Gary McNamara.
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1: We are Red Eye Radio. He's Eric Carly, and I'm Gary McNamara. Very quickly, here's Enes Kanter announcing that he wants to be eligible for the WNBA draft next year.
12: I am officially declaring myself a WNBA prospect. If simply declaring who you are is all that's required, then I meet every single requirement necessary to compete in the WNBA. My team and I have carefully examined the WNBA's eligibility criteria and governing framework surrounding self-identification and inclusion. Based on the current guidelines, I can and am officially declaring my eligibility for the upcoming WNBA draft in May 2027.
2: Okay, so
1: now White came out and said, the other player must said, I'm transgender for basketball.
2: Yeah, right. Just I feel like, right, you know, the other sex, the opposite sex when I'm on the court. Yeah. Just when I'm on the court. But right, you can't judge.
1: No.
2: You're going to have to set your rules.
1: Right. Yep.

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11: ABC News, I'm Chuck Sievertson. This could affect oil markets and gasoline, where Iran already has stopped most traffic in the Strait of Hormuz. ABC's Marcus Moore.
12: The Iran-backed Houthi rebels claiming responsibility for a deadly strike on a Saudi oil facility in the Yemeni Red Sea port of Mocha. At least seven people were killed. The attack raising fears that the Houthis will try to further disrupt sea traffic in the region.
11: Over 180,000 people are facing rotating water shutoffs and rationing in Puerto Rico. Severe drought. Recalls issued by the Ag Department of products that may contain jalapeno peppers linked to a salmonella outbreak that has sickened hundreds in 27 states. ABC's Melissa Don.
13: The products include burritos, enchiladas, wraps, and salads sold at major grocery chains like Kroger, Walmart, HEB, and Albertsons.
11: President Trump acknowledging that there was no video or proof of alleged vandalism to the Lincoln Memorial reflecting pool. This is ABC News. New warnings about the rising number of deadly flesh-eating bacteria cases this year. Health officials have this warning to visitors, primarily in the Gulf Coast, says ABC News medical contributor Dr. Alok Patel.
14: If you have an open wound and you go into the sea, always remember that that water is not clean, and bacteria such as this can cause severe infections.
11: Dr. Patel says serious infections can also result from eating raw or undercooked shellfish from water where the bacteria are found. Among the big economic reports coming up this week are a couple snapshots on the cost of living, says ABC's Stephanie Officer.
0: July's U.S. Consumer Price Index comes out Wednesday. Analysts are expecting a modest increase in July after CPI fell 0.2% in June. And Friday, we'll see preliminary data from the University of Michigan Survey's latest index of consumer sentiment, touted as a Federal Reserve Board favorite for gouging which way inflation is heading.
11: Our Stephanie Officer, Chuck Sievertson, ABC News.
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35: That's why I listen. And

0: But we won't be political pawns. Okay, let's see how you write that this week then.
1: Yeah.
0: Let's see what kind of agreement you come to with the WNBA on it. There is no inclusion in professional sports.
1: No.
0: None.
1: No. No one has
0: it. It doesn't exist.
1: There is no inherent right to be able to play.
0: No. There's no one. So they're BSing right there. We're about inclusion. No, you're not.
1: No, you're not.
0: You're about who you believe the best players are.
1: Right.
0: End of story.
1: Right. Because if it's about inclusion, then your scouts should be out looking for people who fit certain categories that you believe should be included simply because they belong to that category. Right?
0: Yes.
1: And not talent. Well, listen, he can't dribble a ball, and he's 5'4", and I'm really not sure that he's, he can run very fast, but you know what, he fits this particular group and we should have him on the team for that reason. No team is doing that. In fact, I said last week or maybe week before, I said, all right, they're going to have to be active because at some point the WNBA is going to have to say, you know what? And we welcome transgenders into our league. They didn't get to that point. Mm-hmm. And now you have two who have stepped up and said, here we go.
0: Well, and like I said, that's the beauty of it is they can't define everything. And they make statements that are blatantly false.
1: Yeah.
0: You know, our goal is inclusion. That's the stupidest thing ever. No professional sports is about inclusion. I always, when the NFL starts, making the cuts here, probably in a few weeks,
1: mm-hmm.
0: when they start making those cuts, you can sit there at times and you go, all right, so why did you cut him? Well, because he's a defensive back and he was on this 3 inches, we 3 inches behind the guy that we kept.
1: Yeah.
0: So you're talking about things that are so quick and decisions that are made that are minute as to know it, because if you're 3 inches closer, you can get that finger on the ball and the receiver doesn't catch it. This is what they do. And I've been in, not in a long time, but about 30 years ago, I got to be in a war room where they actually look at the psychology of all the players.
1: Mm.
0: They look at, your character traits and everything. So
1: sure.
0: It's not inclusive.
1: Right.
0: It's professional sports. But they get away with throwing out pure BS and believe that they're somehow on this, higher moral plane. And they can't even explain what their higher moral plane is.
1: Right.
0: Because when they do, it's like, well, no, that's not true. You're not that.
1: Right.
0: So, all right. Jobs. Whoa.
1: Yeah.
0: You had the non-farm payroll employment
1: mm-hmm.
0: Was minus 23,000. 23,000 jobs overall lost. In July, the unemployment rate remained the same. Unemployment declined in local government, education, and retail trade. Employment continued to trend up for health care. This news release presents the statistics from two monthly surveys. The household survey measures labor force, including unemployment by demographic characteristics. The establishment survey measures non-farm employment, hours, and earnings by industry. The other thing that was bad is the last 2 months, like, for example, what was it last month when it was 103,000 or
1: yeah.
0: In increase? No, I'm not sorry. Not 129,000
1: yeah.
0: job increase. That was revised down 66,000.
1: Yeah.
0: And June was revised by 37,000 from 57,000 to 20,000. You have right now, what is it here? They had it here somewhere. The average job growth so far in 2026 is 34,000 a month.
1: Not good.
0: No.

0: Not a lot of overall, when you look at it, I think it was for June, the 1 week where the layoffs were pretty low. But there's not a lot of hiring going on.
1: Yeah.
0: And they looked at it and, let me just see, healthcare up 22,000, but at a slower pace. The gain over the last 12 months, employment and ambulatory healthcare services continue to trend up over the month. Employment showed little change over the month in other major industries, including mining, oil and gas extraction, construction, manufacturing, wholesale trade, transportation, and warehousing, information, professional and business services, social assistance, leisure, hospitality, and other services remain basically flat. The average hourly earnings have increased 3.2% on an average this year. Inflation, 8% this year.
1: Hmm.
0: So, looking for something else here.
1: Well, and the Wall Street Journal was pointing out that Friday's report marks the second straight year that the July numbers included substantial negative revisions to previous month's data. And when the July 2025 data were published a year ago, the May and June totals were revised down by a combined 285,000. Remember, that's when Trump fired Erica McIntyre, the Labor Department's commissioner. That was a big deal. He was really hot about that. And wasn't that when they started saying, we're going to change how we do the reports? And between that and Fed meetings and, you know, GDP changes and how we're going to do this or when we're going to release it and all that, they wanted to change all this data that's not working, not showing the growth in these areas that they want. And then try and excuse it away. You can't do that. You know, the question is, what's going on with the unemployed? You had a great number of people that just weren't looking for jobs. Are there more gig workers?
0: Well, you have, where did I see it here? Let me just get for, let me see. Average work week for all employees on private non-farm payrolls, 34.3 hours. In manufacturing, the average work week was 40.4 hours.
1: Hmm.
0: Overtime edged down by 0.1 hour to 3.1 hours. Just trying to find out what you were just talking about there. I thought I had that somewhere here. The job, what do they call it?
1: Churn rate?
0: The labor force participation rate. 61.4%.
1: Okay.
0: Down, I think, from 62-something.
1: Yeah.
0: The labor force participation rate has declined by 0.7 percentage points.
1: Yeah.
0: Since this year. So, I know that you had the president's surrogates out saying, I forgot it was Bessent, whoever said, well, no, because if you look at it, you had the private sector, and it's true. I mean, there are jobs that are going. Some of the jobs I saw going was because some of the COVID money is over. There was still COVID money going into education. I didn't know that.
1: Hmm.
0: That ended. But he also said, and also a big thing, you know, for retail and, you know, hospitality is because the end of the World Cup. And so we believe that there were 88,000 jobs created. And it's like, I'm just like, yeah, but you got to realize they were hired as temporaries. And so the hires count back then, you know, you

0: can't sit there and say,
1: you can't go back then and go, hey, right. This is great.
0: Right.
1: You can't, and then when it's lost, hey, it's nothing.
0: Right. Right. You can't skew those. You can't skew the numbers for 1 month.
1: Right.
0: And that's what they were doing. I'm like, oh my gosh, they're really, you know, they're really stretching it, you know, right now. And
1: right.
0: Trump's been out there the last week, you know, saying it's the best economy we've ever seen. And, you know, it's not.
1: No, it isn't. Well, and perception is reality. You know, there is this transition where there's this mismatch of skills and AI moving so fast.
0: Absolutely.
1: And it's happening in a big way in the tech world. We saw that starting a few years ago. But as AI is doing more and more, I mean, you know, now writing code and doing everything in the tech world, but also doing stuff in the service industry, you know, taking phone calls. Did I see somewhere where AI is going to be taking some 911 calls?
0: New Orleans.
1: New Orleans, yeah.
0: How's that going to work?
1: I don't know. How do you get to a level of trust on that?
0: I have no idea.
1: Now, if we're talking about integrating AI between the 911 dispatcher and then finding units that are in or responders that are in that area in a more efficient manner, then I'm all on board, right?
0: Mm-hmm.
1: You know, you and I go back to the old cop shows of the 60s, 70s, 80s. You know, attention all units and, you know, in the vicinity of, you know, whatever. And, you know, we've got this going on, major event, whatever. You know, and then the ones that are close respond, you know, okay, we're on the way, whatever. If there is a way to integrate AI to alert a unit that is available in, you know, very close to whatever event's going on, that's great. If we're talking about managing calls, and I have to learn more about it, that makes me a bit nervous. It's one thing at the drive-thru when you're getting a burger. Hello, are you using your app today? It's always the first question. No. How can I help you? And it's funny, then the real person comes on. Hey, how can I help you? With no enthusiasm. But that's, you know, that's fine. You get my burger wrong, that's fine. You get an address wrong where somebody's having some kind of, you know, a emergency, then, yeah, that's not going to work.
0: Job growth has averaged a mere 20,000 over the last 3 months, 34,000 the past year. That's considerably less than the 178,000 jobs that the economy added on average each month during the first 3 years of Trump's first term before the pandemic. It's also a slowdown from last year of the Biden presidency, 103,000. But I will say it's an increase from last year. Remember, last year was only 15,000 jobs.
1: Yeah.
0: For 2025.
1: And again.
0: But it really doesn't. If you're talking 15 or 34, both are unacceptable.
1: Right.
0: When it comes to job growth.
1: Yeah.
0: It's not what you're looking for.
1: Right.
0: It's not what you're looking for at all. And they do make the point here. I'm reading the Wall Street Journal. Local government education shed 49,000 jobs in July, which may be a consequence of federal pandemic money for schools drying up. A decline in government employment can also be healthy for the economy if Americans can find more productive private employment. But the Labor Department's household survey suggests many workers are quitting the labor force. One explanation is the aging workforce as more baby boomers retire, and mass deportations may be another reason. The labor force participation rate has fallen to 61.4% from 62.2% over the past year, as the number of Americans who have left the workforce increased by 2.8 million. This explains why the unemployment rate has fallen slightly over the past year. to 4.1% from 4.3%. Full-time employment has declined by 1.3 million over the past year, while part-time employment has increased 311,000.
1: Wow.
0: All this suggests a low hire, low fire labor market with employers reluctant to add jobs.
1: Yeah.
0: The Institute for Supply Management Services and Manufacturing Surveys increased last month, suggesting the economy might be reaccelerating. So there you go.
1: But I hope that's the case. And it could be, again, we could be in this period where it's a, you know, this mismatch of skills, you know, based on what's going on with AI and integration and everything else and creating efficiencies based, you know, on all of that. Some of that is going to be, you know, in play maybe for a while. I don't know how long. But we're going to have to get back to exporting. We're going to have to, manufacturers going to have to get back to where it was. And tariffs is not helping that right now.
0: We are Red Eye Radio.
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3: Gardeners, planning to plant vegetables that will grow through the late summer, early fall months? Penn State University Extension's Erin Kidley starts with what defines a fall veggie.
4: Things that don't mind being a little chilly and, in fact, benefit from having some cool temperatures.
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4: Leafy greens are the one that comes up the most often. Beets are a great fall crop. 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
3: If you utilize season extender methods such as low tunnels, cold frames, and hot beds. Other examples of leafy green and root vegetables that grow well in the autumn, carrots, radishes, broccoli, spinach, and asparagus. I'm Rod Bain reporting for the U.S. Department of Agriculture in Washington, D.C.
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0: We're right over to you. He is Eric Carlin. I'm Gary McNamara.
1: Yeah, so I think it was Bessent that was out there trying to make the case that jobs were actually up because of the private sector jobs and the decrease because of the World Cup is being over. It's like, but you counted those jobs when they happen. You got to count them when they if they're temporary and then they go. The real concern for me, and you and I have talked about this for the longest time, is the drop in the number overall of full-time jobs.
2: Right.
1: So many of the full-time jobs are being replaced by part-time jobs.
2: Well, and my question is that are more people going into gig work? 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Everything, of course, is out of necessity. You got to eat and pay your bills. But are they choosing, well, I work on my own time and blah, blah, blah, blah, blah, blah, blah. I'd love to see the dynamics there of how many people fit in that category and contribute to these numbers.
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4: ABC News, I'm Chuck Sievertson. A recall of meats and other products, burritos, wraps, salads, and more announced by the Federal Ag Department because they may contain jalapeno peppers linked to a salmonella outbreak that has sickened hundreds in 27 states. The products are sold at many major grocery chains. Iran-backed Houthi rebels claiming responsibility for a deadly attack in a Saudi oil facility in a Yemeni Red Sea port, killing at least seven people. Former New Jersey governor and Republican Chris Christie on ABC's This Week.
5: Donald Trump is about to become what he never, ever wanted to be, Jimmy Carter. He is being held hostage by Iran.
4: Moderate Democrats announcing a major ad campaign targeting Democratic socialists. Progressive Dems responding. New York Congresswoman Alexandria Ocasio-Cortez on ABC's This Week.
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1: And he is Eric Harley, and I'm Gary McNamara. 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And 30 seconds later?
2: Absolutely.
1: Yep, we'll get to that. 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
1: All right. President Trump signaled on Sunday he is prepared to allow economic pressure on Iran to mount as opposed to ordering new military offensive, even as the country continues to defy the U.S. A week ago, they always have the why it matters on Axios. A week ago, Trump was on the verge of ordering a return to major combat operations. Mm. But in an interview with Axios, he did not make any new military threats. Trump also did not express any anger or frustration about the fact that Iran has been holding up the announcement on a deal with Oman to reopen up the Strait of Hormuz. On Saturday, Iran issued a new list of demands to allow shipping through the strait. We'll tell you what that is in a second. He's saying now we are low-keying it. These are quotes. We are low-keying it, quote. We are only semi-negotiating with them. We are just watching Iran with its huge inflation and the fact that they have no money. He stressed that Iran is in very bad shape economically and has no money to pay its troops. The U.S. naval blockade has exasperated the Iranian regime's economic crisis. Quote, it will work out. It always works out. It's like a chess game, Trump said of the back and forth with Iran. The agreement governing traffic in the Strait of Hormuz was negotiated among Iran, Oman, and the U.S. and has been pending for a few days now. As part of the new deal, Iran would be given partial control over the traffic in the strait, something they did not have before the war.
2: Right.
1: Qatari and Pakistani mediators were confident the deal would be announced Wednesday, but since then, its prospects have seemed to fade. U.S. officials also say there are growing disagreements inside the Iranian regime. On Saturday, the head of the Iran's Supreme National Security Council laid out new terms for reopening the strait on top of the ones negotiated in the Oman agreement. The U.S. must never threaten nor insult Iran in any language. They must permanently end the war against Iran and Iran's allies in Lebanon, Gaza, Yemen, and Iraq, lift the naval blockade, and withdraw military forces from the surroundings of Iran. And I think there were more to that. I think I ran out of pages.
2: Well, I'll add this to the conversation because I saw this. Now, it is the New York Times, all right? So you have to consider that along the way. But it is part of a story that's been around for a couple of weeks. Here's the headline from Saturday. New York Times. The U.S. is burning through weapons in Iran. Russia and China are taking note. President Trump's war against Iran has depleted U.S. weapons stockpiles to troubling levels, siphoning supplies from Asia and Europe, according to senior officials. Again, New York Times, whether you believe them or not, this is what they're reporting. But there have been other, there's been other rumblings of this and other reports of this. It's hard for me to believe that that is the case, except that over the weekend, I think actually it may have been Friday, where there was a story about, you know, Hegseth is basically telling lawmakers, hey, come on, we need more money. We need more money. Now, that can be a number of things, right? It doesn't prove or disprove anything. The rapidly shrinking supply of air defense missiles and other critical weaponry in Europe and Asia not only leaves the U.S. military less equipped, but could also leave Russia and China feeling emboldened should they contemplate a potential conflict with the U.S. I'm not sure that that's going to happen, but, you know, what if China wants to make a move on Taiwan? Which has been, you know, is something that has been a great concern.
1: You know,
2: what are we going to do? Number one, what will we do in that case, whether we have a low stockpile or not? And then beyond that, if we wanted to do something and we have a low stockpile and China knows that, there's no doubt that China and Russia have great intel on what our stockpile is. But I can't tell you what's accurate and what isn't. I don't believe a thing from the New York Times, but they're not the only ones reporting it. So, again, I can't tell you what's true, what is accurate.
1: Well, I've seen both of them, and I don't know what it is. But if it is coming from the administration, in order, you know, from sources inside the administration, and, you know, the suspicion would be it is those who favor Vice President Vance and how he would not have gone into this to begin with. Don't know whether that's true or not. Just telling you the reporting that is out there. Trump has denied it from the official podium. From the president's spokesperson said all this is flat out false. The story about firing Hegseth or the discussions on that were all false. All we know is if we are low on weapons, senators should be screaming bloody murder and the members of Congress, and there's nothing. And the president should be behind the scenes screaming bloody murder with the amount of money that we spend on defense.
2: Yeah.
1: If we're running out of weapons, we got a major problem. And if we're not, they need to fire those who are leaking inaccurate information in order to damage the president. But, the other thing that, here it is. Iran also added they want full compensation for war damages, lifting all sanctions and release of all Iranian frozen funds. And that is just to reopen the strait, which they would have partial control of. That's what the United States is negotiating now. I saw Mark Levin saying, my God, on February 28th, it's sort of what we said about the Memorandum of Understanding. If anybody would have said, this is what our goal is and this is our plan of what we plan to do, you would have had every single Republican say, absolutely not.
2: Right.
1: And the same thing going on here. But
2: But
1: he is sort of following our advice.
2: Yeah.
1: Which is, you know, he wasn't yelling, he wasn't screaming. If you're not going to do the job, you need to stop talking about it.
2: Stop talking about it. Don't make it an everyday thing. Look, it's an ongoing situation. When we have an update worthy of telling you, we'll let you know. And
1: we're going to starve them out.
2: Right.
1: That's the goal.
2: And here's my question on the J.D. Vance thing. Is, if it's true that J.D. Vance, I don't think it's a great level of conflict. It may have a different, you know, they may have different opinions on the approach or what would have been done. But is it based on the fact that, number one, we're at the midterms, don't do this now, but also don't start what you can't finish? J.D. Vance has been very involved. You know, he's not like Biden was during the Obama years. I mean, Biden was involved, but he was involved in his enriching his family. But J.D. Vance has been very involved. So if it could be, and I'm just throwing out a this is just a wild, not a wild theory, but I don't have any reason. There's nothing backing this, but I do believe it is a viable theory that he looked at this and said, we can't do this because we can't finish this. And we can't start what we can't finish. We have to approach this differently in terms with relations with Iran or how we deal with the regime and how we deal with their proxies, you know, whatever that might be.
1: Well, we said that from the very beginning. We might have said it a different way, but yeah. what we said was, you know, because he laid out what he wanted.
2: Mm-hmm.
1: And we said the challenge here is the fact that you're depending on the end of the war being the people revolt. That's something that you do not have control of, and you do not enter a war with things out of your control. And you do not ever, first rule of warfare, you don't enter a war and then attempt to manage it to an agreement with people you can't trust.
2: And coming up with an agreement that is, as you called it, the Costanza negotiation, where they get things that they didn't even have before this all started.
1: Well, yeah, because if that's true, that what the U.S. agreed to with Oman, because that hasn't come out. Well, it has. Iran would have partial control over the strait.
2: Yeah.
1: You're negotiating backwards. It's a Costanza negotiation
2: team.
1: Yeah,
2: right. And here's my question. Control, does that translate into more territory in those waters? I mean, to what extent do they have control? Because if you have control, it is your territory, whether it's temporary or not. And my question is, are we talking ultimately about expanding Iran's territory in those waters? And that would be greatly concerning. That sounds like an Obama move.
1: Yeah.
2: And why not send a crew over and help them dig out the uranium and go, you know, here you
1: well,
2: go.
1: That's, again, it. You saw the stories on that over the weekend saying, you know, will the, you know, will the president just say we've destroyed their nuclear program and that's it and just pull out? That we're not. That we're not going to go after the nuclear, because that's been the major one. They will not have nuclear material.
2: Yeah, and then there's no talk
1: of that now.
2: And then offer the threat. You know, if we see them, you know, going after that uranium, trying to dig it out or whatever, we'll bomb them again and we'll take them out again. I actually am. If I were a betting man, and I am, I'd put the dollar on. Yeah, that's where it's going to stay on that front. And there are two reasons. It's a massive mission with massive amounts of boots on the ground and equipment that has to be brought in, which means before you do that, before we were to extract that uranium, which requires a great deal of massive earth movers to actually get it and special trucks to transport it, then we're going to have to take out the regime first. You're not going to do that with the regime in power. You'd have to take them out first. That's a 1-2 punch, and I don't have confidence that's going to happen.
1: No. There's no will to do that now.
2: No.
1: We are Red Eye Radio.
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0: We are Red Eye Radio. He's Eric Carling. I'm Gary McNamara. Then there was the Wall Street Journal article over the weekend. Trump thought opening the Strait of Hormuz was imminent. Iran had other plans. And in it, for weeks, Trump has been preparing the ground to declare victory in the war on Iran if Tehran fully opens the Strait of Hormuz, according to U.S. officials. He has even raised the possibility of abandoning the nuclear deal in private conversations with senior administration officials. Oh, I hope that's not true.
1: Yeah.
0: So, but,
1: you know, there was a story that Speaker Johnson called the president and said, this was last week, and said, look, we need you to do something here. There has to be some pressure relief on gas prices, because in our districts, we're getting killed and something has to be done. So there's pressure coming from everywhere on this whole thing.
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6: ABC News, I'm Chuck Severson. A recall of meats and other products, burritos, wraps, salads, and more announced by the Federal Ag Department because they may contain jalapeno peppers linked to a salmonella outbreak that has sickened hundreds in 27 states. The products are sold at many major grocery chains. Iran-backed Houthi rebels claiming responsibility for a deadly attack on a Saudi oil facility in a Yemeni Red Sea port, killing at least seven people. Former New Jersey Governor and Republican Chris Christie on ABC's This Week.
9: Donald Trump is about to become what he never, ever wanted to be, Jimmy Carter. He is being held hostage by Iran.
6: Moderate Democrats announcing a major ad campaign targeting Democratic socialists. Progressive Dems responding. New York Congresswoman Alexandria Ocasio-Cortez on ABC's This Week.
10: We believe in respecting the outcomes of elections and governing democratically.
6: This is ABC News. The alleged leader of an Irish organized crime gang has been extradited to Ireland from Dubai to face allegations that he ran an international drug smuggling and money laundering empire with tentacles that stretched to Britain, Spain, and the U.S. In the curious but skeptical department, this from ABC's Stephanie Officer.
11: A Gallup survey found about one in five U.S. adults in the past year looked for financial advice from artificial intelligence. But fewer than three in 10 adults overall admit they have any confidence in AI's fiscal expertise. The survey was conducted in partnership with financial services firm Edward Jones.
6: What's bugging this company in the news from ABC's Jim Ryan?
12: The produce company at the center of a nationwide outbreak of the cyclosporiasis stomach bug is also having trouble in the executive suite. Taylor Farms has sued the former president of its Tennessee subsidiary, claiming he stole more than $32 million to fund a lavish lifestyle. And Taylor Farms wants its money back.
6: Our Jim Ryan, Chuck Severson, ABC News.
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2: Now, it's Red Eye Radio. Gary McNamara and Eric Hurley talk about everything from politics to social issues and news of the day. Whether you're up late or you're just starting your day, welcome to the show. From the Relief Factor Studios, this is Red Eye Radio.
27: All across America, we are Red Eye Radio. He is Eric Hurley and I'm Gary McNamara. Welcome and good morning. Well, Patriot Gal wrote us this.
28: Okay.
27: I'm old enough to remember when there were reports that Trump...

0: nuclear material, which would be required to do that.
1: If you're the first, if you're a first time listener, Patriot Gal, thank you for listening. And how dare you take so long to start listening? We require you listen all night, every night. But seriously, I've said at the end of this, if it turns out they all come to the podium and say, we've taken out the regime, we have control, full control of the stockpiles and uranium stockpiles, and the Iranian people now will decide the future of their country, I will say, well played, and I will be happy to be wrong. I don't come to the point of a conclusion. I don't have confidence that it's there. I'm not saying it's not going to happen, but it appears it's not going to happen.
2: Well, she made the case, you say you must have evidence to support uncooperative reports, which was
1: our
2: reading the Wall Street Journal and New York Times, that we put the disclaimer on it that we hope it's not true. And these are source stories,
1: yeah,
2: as we always do.
1: And we're very clear about that for Patriot Gal or anybody listening that may be new to the show. We're very clear about this is where the story is coming from. In fact, I mentioned throughout the story, it's the New York Times. I don't trust anything from the New York Times, especially sources familiar with the situation. That just always puts a red flag in my mind. The only reason that I brought it up is that there were other stories outside of the liberal activist media that were talking about this, discussing this. I have a hard time believing on the munitions depletion being in a case, you know, where it's highly critical. I think Hegseth, if he was going to Congress and saying, hey, we need more money, I think it was a number of things based on strategy of what the future is going to be. And quite possibly, I mean, you'd have to include a major move post-election, where they say, we want to go in mid-November, because if Speaker Johnson's calling the White House going, look, you got to lay low until November because we're just getting crushed here. And all this talk is driving the prices up if we don't straighten out what's going on in the Strait of Hormuz.
2: And one other thing, he could not continue every day to say a deal's around the corner.
1: Yeah, no, on the talking thing,
2: right, you can't lay low.
1: We said that last week a few times. And I don't know if they...
2: Said last month.
1: I don't know if they've, you know, again, taken our advice or someone else has told them that. Because you don't have to talk about it every day in detail. Listen, this is an ongoing mission. Our goal is to make sure Iran does not have nuclear weapons. And we're working toward that goal. If we have updates, we'll bring them to you. And you know, Levitt came out last week and said, you know, it's not true. The stockpile depletion story is not true. Everything is fine. And so, again, you know, we don't know. We're not on the inside. And we never come to a point of conclusion, except my confidence is waning by the second on that we're going to go in. Because if you look at it for, again, Patriot Gal or anybody else listening, if you're just hearing this for the first time, and I mentioned it a minute ago, but there is a two-tier massive mission here that would require substantial boots on the ground and also the transportation of massive equipment after you take out the regime. Number one, that's the first thing you have to do. Take out the regime. IRGC would not be in control. These are massive, massive moves. This is not small. This isn't the first Gulf War where Saddam Hussein sent his soldiers out into the desert with nothing and our troops found them eating chapstick because they were so hungry. This is not that. This has been going on and brewing for 47 years under a regime that is willing to gun down their own people in their own streets. So there are so many moving parts to this. I can't pretend to know how you do this. I want the mission complete because I've lived through this all of my life. throughout

0: throughout my life. It started when I was young, but I've been alive through all this, and I want the president to succeed because I don't believe that if we don't get the regime taken out and get that uranium before Trump's gone, no president ever will. He's the only one that will do it. I firmly believe that. Again, your messaging, slow that down. You know, get quieter on that. We're working every day to make sure they don't have nuclear weapons. Keep it at that. And then you get past November and you see what you've got based on whether you win or not. But we'll see where that goes. Again, I don't know what's going to happen. My confidence is waning, but not because the president necessarily has chickened out, but because it is such a Mount Everest of a mission to accomplish in, number one, taking out that regime, which has very deep roots with tens of thousands of people, and the IRGC, which is in control of the subjects, they're not citizens, subjects of the regime in Iran, and then beyond that, going in and taking out the uranium with massive earth movers, and I don't know how long that would take.
1: I lost confidence after the memorandum of understanding.
0: Right.
1: And I said it at that point. If anybody, I would not have been for the war if it would have said this is what the conclusion is going to be, this memorandum of understanding of where that was going. And, of course, they didn't abide by that at all. The other thing is the president does not instill confidence by day after day after day after day. Remember, he actually said it a month ago. They're playing us for a fool, which he's meant Iran is playing him for a fool because there is no us. He's right. Commander in chief. And he's continued, as I forgot, I think it was Jim Garrity wrote last week, he goes, I've never seen a president over and over again promote the fact that he's being played by the fool, but for a fool by his enemies. Why he's doing it, I don't know. But we, every point that has come up here, whether it was gas prices, whether it was the midterms, we brought all of that up saying when he went in at that point or was talking about going in, if you're going to do it, you've got to do it with such overwhelming force.
0: Yeah.
1: And that means every new person in government. There was a thing last week that was written. I saved it for you, and I never just got a chance to talk about it. Here it is. The U.S. must shift its strategy with Iran, an Israeli special operations veteran warned Tuesday, while arguing that Washington should target the Islamic Revolutionary Guard Corps support network rather than using conventional military strikes. Where'd you hear that before?
0: Mm-hmm.
1: This is not conventional warfare. This is unconventional warfare, Aaron Cohen said on Fox News. This is what the colonel and I say refer to as a low-intensity conflict. Special operations units, clandestine units, the CIA, Mossad, Navy SEALs, Delta, and more, all of them were stood up in the 1950s specifically to be able to deal with this kind of low-intensity conflict. Mm. The real soft white underbelly here to really to bend the mullahs is going to be focusing operations on the support structure of the mullahs, describing how the regime is built to be able to withstand military pressure. Every time we hit them, what do? They stand up and say, great Satan can't hit us with their explosion. He said the military needs to be attacking the middle, which is the IRGC, the moneymakers, the intelligence support apparatus. Start hitting them. Start killing them. Start attacking them in the streets so they get paranoid. Israel has the intelligence, and I'm hoping that Trump sees the only way to actually bend the will of the mullahs is to make it so that the people who support them fear that the mullahs can no longer protect them. It's exactly what you and I said, and I thought that was going to happen. We never believed it when they said no regime change and then went out to take out a few levels of the government to begin with, including the Ayatollah. But, you know, what was in Trump's mind from the beginning or Hegseth's mind in the beginning. I can't wait to see the book after all this is over. What did Hegseth really want to do?
0: Right.
1: What did Hegseth really want to do as compared to what Trump wanted to do, and what was he infighting? That would be a book that I would read.
0: And J.D. Vance's opinion on this, input on this, is very critical, because the president said the other day, he said, look, J.D. Vance has to be the guy in 28. I mean, it has to be J.D. Vance, you know, because there was a back and forth with, you know, it's going to be Marco Rubio, but the president, you know, and I think that's pretty much the only thing you can say at this point, you know, no, it needs to be J.D. Vance. So that's critical, you know, based on it, this, the possibility of this going on longer than 2 years more. But here's the thing. There are so many moving parts to all of this. We have to include, again, the story. It was a source story out of Israel. Was it a source story? Or did the Israelis say there was a covert operation going on to attack the from within, attack top Iranian officials from within? Was that a source story? I can't remember.
1: I believe that was a source story.
0: Okay, I thought it was, because it would be bigger news if they were officially saying that. But so you look at that. If that is true, these are contingencies. If that is true, then I could see that. I've always seen Israel as being the strong arm in that regard, only because Israeli intelligence, especially within Iran, has been superior. They're deeply embedded. Israeli intelligence is deeply embedded in Iran. That's what gives me confidence that it actually could happen if there is action, if there's any action taken. You know, there's been some back and forth between Netanyahu and Trump in recent weeks, in recent days even. But if that's actually happening, and they want to, because domestically it's hurting the GOP's chance for re-election or to keep the House and Senate, and they're waiting to, you know, conclude this mission until after then, and then, you know, usher in, because that's going to be chaos. If they were to accomplish taking out the regime, IRGC is no longer in control, and then they get equipment on the ground and start moving in to take that uranium, that is still chaotic in terms of the effect on the global market, but also sentiment on in, here domestically, even after the election and everything else. There's always that effect, even though I would consider that be a massive victory.
1: Somebody needs to ask the president if that's the plan. How do they plan to get rid of the nuclear weapons? How would they do it?
0: How would they get rid of the...
1: Or is that still on the
0: uranium?
1: The docket? You're going to need boots on the ground. You think Trump's going to put boots on the ground?
0: See, that's my thing, is he doesn't want to do that. Yeah. He's said that several times. I would rather have negotiations than to kill people. He said it just last week. I would rather have a deal than killing people. And he's been that president. He's not a wartime president. You know, the things he's done have been precision moves. Soleimani, or in early, in I think it was March of 2017, his first term, he went after ISIS in eastern Afghanistan with a Moab, just boom. And, you know, so those were precision moves. And that's the kind of the president he is, but boots on the ground changes that.
1: Which is why I had confidence when he went in, based on what he had done before.
0: Right.
1: And which is attack the leadership, go after the leaders.
0: Right.
1: And so I agree with the gentleman who was on Fox News last week. I read it when you were out last week, and I wanted to save it for when you were in, because it's something we said all along. If you want to win this war, it's not attacking traditional targets. Forget about the electrical plants or the bridges or whatever. If you want to make sure train lines that may be able to bring stuff in from China are destroyed, that's fine.
0: Right.
1: But the blockade, I'm all for.
0: Mm-hmm.
1: But every single one of those leaders should be paranoid they're going to die in the next 10 hours.
0: Yes.
1: That's how you win the you win the war. You don't win the war by attempting to manage it ever.
0: Right.
1: We've learned our lesson there, and we shouldn't do it.
0: Right.
1: We are Red Eye Radio.
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0: our Red Eye Radio. He is Eric Carlson. I'm Gary McNamara. Welcome and good morning. Man, Jonathan Turley wrote a great column that we'll get to following the bottom of the hour.
1: All right, cool.
0: It was basically that that the Democrats are doing the Charlottesville thing. There are many fine people in the DSA.
1: Oh, don't do that.
0: And he makes the point. He goes, except when Trump said it, you know, they had to lie about it.
2: Yeah,
0: but here
2: right.
0: You don't have to lie.
2: Yeah, right.
1: No, you don't.
0: You don't have to. I mean, you don't have to lie.
1: We have
0: a
1: broad tent,
0: yeah.
1: Right?
0: Oh.
2: It's all under the big tent. Oh, my gosh. That's hilarious.
0: We'll get to that following the bottom of the hour.
2: Yeah.
0: A bipartisan majority of Americans support more government rules on how social media companies conduct business, including a requirement of age verification tools to keep younger children off social media, a Reuters poll.
2: Mm. Yeah. Wow.
0: The poll, which was conducted over the 6 days ending August 3rd, comes as companies like Meta and Google to face mounting legal pressure over the treatment of young users. A trial is expected to begin Wednesday over allegations by state prosecutors that Meta designed its product to addict young losers.
2: Yeah.
0: Losers. 61% of poll respondents.
2: All right, here we go.
0: Yeah, I know.

0: When you're in
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2: ABC News, I'm Chuck Sievertson. This could affect oil markets and gasoline, where Iran already has stopped most traffic in the Strait of Hormuz. ABC's Marcus Moore.
3: The Iran-backed Houthi rebels claiming responsibility for a deadly strike on a Saudi oil facility in the Yemeni Red Sea port of Mocha. At least seven people were killed. The attack raising fears that the Houthis will try to further disrupt sea traffic in the region.
2: Over 180,000 people are facing rotating water shutoffs and rationing in Puerto Rico. Severe drought. Recalls issued by the Ag Department of products that may contain jalapeno peppers linked to a salmonella outbreak that has sickened hundreds in 27 states. ABC's Melissa Don.
4: The products include burritos, enchiladas, wraps, and salads sold at major grocery chains like Kroger, Walmart, HEB, and Albertsons.
2: President Trump acknowledging that there was no video or proof of alleged vandalism to the Lincoln Memorial reflecting pool. This is ABC News.
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8: 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Like both Uber drivers.
9: Yeah.
8: That I was with this weekend.
9: Oh, yeah.
8: Both of them downloaded the app.
9: Awesome.
8: We got into a great conversation.
9: Nice.
8: I always get into great conversation with Uber drivers. Really do.
9: Yeah.
8: It's really
9: good.
8: Yeah.
9: That's cool.
8: Let's talk big tent. Now, when I was a kid, I wanted a pup tent.
9: Right. Yeah.
8: You know? Even though some of the big tents were cool, but I was completely and totally upset with having a, obsessed with having a sewn-in floor.
9: Yeah.
8: You know, that to me, I wanted a pup tent with a sewn-in floor.
9: We had one when I was in Boy Scouts, and I guess primarily because of fire ants.
8: Oh, I never thought about that. I'm happy I wasn't a Boy Scout in Texas.
9: Yeah, yeah.
8: Man.
9: Now, we did camp where we built our own shelters. And that was cool. I loved doing that. But you just had to, you know, be aware of, you know, where you were at. And a lot of times we were, this one state park, which is beautiful, but it's near water and there's a ton of ants, fire ants and otherwise. And you just had to, you know, just be careful.
8: When we would, go to summer camp at Northern Lights in the Halliburton, above the Halliburton Highlands in Ontario, black flies, mosquitoes.
9: Wow.
8: We used to have mosquito cages slept in. Everybody had their own mosquito cage.
9: Okay. All right. That makes sense.
8: It became part of what you carried with you.
9: There you go.
8: I remember one time, this was in New York. What was the place called? It wasn't 3 Mile. 9 Mile Island. It was three times as dangerous as 3 Mile Island. 9 Mile Island. Thinking Tonawanda? Maybe it was. I don't know if it was. Maybe it was outside of it. I don't know. But
9: yeah.
8: Right on the canal. Huge vegetation. There were so many mosquitoes. They would follow you in a cloud.
9: Mm.
8: You had to wear a hat with mosquito netting and long clothes.
9: Yeah.
8: And you ran because, I'm not kidding, there were swarms of mosquitoes. And the best thing ever was this guy and this one of the Boy Scouts, and his father came out. And his father was definitely a tenderfoot. I mean, he just wasn't used to being out there camping and stuff.
9: Yeah.
8: And all of a sudden, it was breakfast time, you hear screaming. And he goes, "We're leaving, we're leaving! There's damn mosquitoes all over the bacon!" I never laughed so hard in my life.
9: Yeah.
8: It's like, because we got you. The thing is, what really amazes me is when I was a kid, I loved that stuff. Yeah. I remember what was the one thing they had, where you went out, you had it was a winter. It wasn't even a merit badge. It was an award you got. I forgot. Arctic or something. I can't think of the name of it.
9: Mm.
8: But you had to go out and stay in a tent in winter weather. And we failed it the first two times. And we were so happy because the temperature got up to 34. And it had to remain polar bear is what it was called.
9: Okay, so you couldn't polar bear qualify bear. Unless the temperature remained.
8: It had to remain under 32.
9: All right.
8: And when it got to 34, we were jumping for joy because we got to do it again on another camp, you know, another camping thing. And what I learned there, I learned that if you want to sleep when it's cold, you have your sleeping bag and all that, and it's, even if it's a good sleeping bag, you take hot water. You boil the hot water on the propane stove, which, of course, you have to have, until it gets boiling. You put it in your canteen. You wrap it in a towel, and you put that at the bottom of your feet. And that stays warm all night long.
9: Yeah. Yeah.
8: That was great. I mean, that was...
9: Yeah.
8: I thought I was a genius when I figured that one out.
9: A lot of YouTubers I follow do that. They'll heat up some water bottles and heat up some water and then pour it in bottles and then put it in their sleeping bag.
8: Yeah.
9: Yeah,
8: it really worked well. But talking about the big tent versus the small tent,
9: right?
8: The Democrats are all about the big tent.
9: Right.
8: This was on This Week, and it's Donna Brazile and then Scott Jennings. Here we go.
9: All right.
2: But as you know, I've been in this big tent party probably longer than most people, and I can tell you we're having the same kind of growing pains I saw on the Republican side, whether it was through the Tea Party in 2010, the activists who helped to bring about the MAGA movement.
10: And with all due respect to my friend Donna, there's nothing like, you can't draw any equivalence between the Tea Party movement and the socialists. For one, the Tea Party folks weren't trying to bring about the downfall of Western civilization and the United States of America. Abolish the police, abolish ICE, abolish borders, abolish the Senate, abolish the Constitution. There was nothing like this in the Republican Party. So it's an extreme political ideology that is gaining traction. The Democrat leadership has lost control. They know it. And people like Alexandria Ocasio-Cortez, Hong in Wisconsin, Abdul El-Sayed in Michigan. You talk about the big tent. The Democrat Jewish Attorney General of Michigan cannot even go to her party's nominating convention because she says, "I won't be safe there because of the supporters of Abdul El-Sayed." You can't draw any equivalence between what happened in the Republican Party with the resurgence of patriot conservatives versus these anti-American radicals.
8: Well, really, when you think about the Tea Party, so much of the Tea Party was actually born after, you know, the financial crisis of 2008-2009.
9: Yeah. Yeah.
8: You know, right. That's when that came into being, and it was really, when you think about it, the Tea Party was a result of the entire bridge loan and all of that that came from a Republican president. And it was Republicans demanding fiscal accountability from government. That's not the same. That wasn't a big tent. That was simply members of the Republican Party telling the Republican Party, you need to get back to what we're about.
11: Yep.
8: That it was the Republican Party that was moving off where conservatives wanted them to go, and now they're way off from where they wanted to go back then. But I just love it how they're trying to, you know, this is just like the Tea Party. It's like the Tea Party, and I'm glad Scott Jennings said that, because that was a absolutely perfect response.
11: Yeah.
8: Then Jonathan Turley wrote on this. Big Ten, small space. Democrat leaders embrace the fine people of the DSA as radicals call for purges. Hassan Piker, a close ally of Abdul el-Sayed, is calling for Marxist-Leninist punishment. That's a quote for those who criticize Michigan's Democratic senatorial candidate. As radicals and anti-Semites like Piker flood the Democratic Party, establishment figures are struggling to justify their alliance with extremist candidates. Ironically, Democrats are now fulfilling the false narrative that they used against President Donald Trump after the Charlottesville protest. They are maintaining that there are many fine people in the DSA, despite their seeking to destroy our constitutional system, open the borders, defund the police, embrace virtual anarchy, and now some of these fine people are calling for moderates to be purged as radicals take over the Democratic Party. And then he points out in 2017, the media manufactured a controversy by suggesting that Trump had praised neo-Nazis and Klansmen in 2017 as fine people in Charlottesville. It was demonstrably false, but became the accepted truth in the media. In reality, Trump condemned the neo-Nazis, and the statement was about fine people on both sides, was a reference to people on both sides of the debate over removal of historic statues. That narrative took on an added hypocrisy when some of the loudest voices later endorsed a candidate with an actual Nazi tattoo who allegedly assaulted women, mocked wounded veterans, and praised terrorists. However, he promised to deliver Maine and bring figures like Chuck Schumer and Elizabeth Warren back to power. Mm. So there you go.
9: Yeah.
8: Anti-Semites and communists are not fine additions to any party. Hassan Piker is not a fine person in any universe. He has said the United States deserved the terrorist attacks on 9/11 and prominently displays a picture of the collapsing Twin Towers. He has downplayed the murders and rapes of innocent Israelis on October 7th and called one Jewish man who challenged him a bloodthirsty, violent pig dog. That's a quote. Figures like Harris and Buttigieg brush off al-Sayed's allies, including Mohammed Bakar Qazwini, a prominent Muslim cleric who gave a sermon that called for followers to vote for al-Sayed while calling upon them to pray for the death of President Trump and celebrate the death of Senator Lindsey Graham. And they just, he goes on and on and on and on. But it's not the same thing. No. And that's what they're trying to do. Well, you know, the Republican Party probably has more differences now. The Tea Party united.
9: Oh, yeah.
8: United the Republicans.
9: Oh, yeah.
8: Actually united the Republicans to get back to really fiscal, good conservative fiscal policy. That was the goal.
11: Yeah.
8: Again, did it work? Well, no, none of it's worked. I mean, the Republicans are slower to get the debt where it is today than the Democrats. But, you know, you don't have the conservative. Really, I look at the Tea Party as the last hurrah of conservatives in the Republican Party.
9: It really was.
8: Yeah, that's how. But it was about, there was nothing radical about it at all. Nothing.
9: No.
8: I remember. Somebody claimed that they were cursed. Who was it? And they couldn't find anyone else who verified it. Think about that. Democrats are worried about somebody cursing somebody in a huge rally. And here they were supporting.
9: Yeah.
8: They're supporting the most radical candidates who wish to destroy the United States. And they do. And you can say. But the beautiful thing is, Scott Jennings can say that to Donna Brazile. There's nothing she can say.
9: No.
8: Anything that's. And when you have. Turley's saying the same thing.
11: Yep.
8: He goes, look, they want to destroy the country. They're seeking to destroy the constitutional system. They want to get rid of the Senate. They want to get rid of the presidency and the Supreme Court, because in essence you would. It's not the same thing.
9: Right.
8: If it's under Congress.
9: Right.
8: They want to defund the police, defund the military.
9: Yep.
8: They want to destroy the country.
9: Right.
8: And they're proud of it. Now some of them are starting to back off. But the only thing that Schumer and Donna Brazile and Jeffries can say is, well, it's all part of the big tent. But you should have seen Donna Brazile when Scott Jennings is doing it. She's just sitting there. She can't say anything.
9: No.
8: She can't say you're over-exaggerating it because they said it.
9: Nope. They're promoting it.
8: I know.
9: It's not like they were caught on a hot mic. You know, somebody didn't go undercover and record them on a cell phone. They're going on TV, proudly promoting it. And, you know, of course, by the way, why are they still trying to go to the center or move back or, you know, after the primaries? Why are the Democrats even trying that anymore? I mean, it was done. That was the tactic, you know, years ago. But why would the DSA back off of that?
8: And then you had this week, former DNC vice chair David Hogg told establishment figures that the big tent of his party is not big enough for them. He and other moderates have to go. When asked about Democrat moderates, Hogg replied, they don't have the right values. That's a quote.
9: Wow. Well, look. And they kicked him out, remember. He didn't keep his job at the DNC.
8: I know.
9: Now Carville's saying he needs to lead the DNC. Wow.
8: As he hates everything that he stands for.
9: As he hates all of the radicalism.
8: I know. We are on our radio.
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20: Standing up for what's right, helping out when things go wrong, seeking the truth and speaking our minds, not just making records, but breaking them. 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

0: Friday Radio. He is Eric Carlin. I'm Gary McNamara. Yep, David Hogue said that the moderates of the Democratic Party, the tent is not big enough for them. He and other moderates have to go. They don't have the right values. As those same people that they wish to purge are saying, we're all part of this big tent. We're all part. This is our Tea Party. Destroying the country is our Tea Party. It's the exact same thing as the Tea Party.
1: I know. It's just like,
2: I love it.
1: It's complete.
2: I love it.
1: It is complete and total lunacy.
2: He goes, Piker also wants to purge any Democrats who do not support El Sayed, calling them haters who deserve to be punished. There are haters in our ranks. Notice how when someone comes out and says, yeah, that's actually a bad association, immediately it's weaponized by Republicans. Communist statements should be criticized.
1: Of course. They just like to call us communists for some reason.

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8: ABC News, I'm Chuck Sievertson. This could affect oil markets and gasoline, where Iran already has stopped most traffic in the Strait of Hormuz. ABC's Marcus Moore.
9: The Iran-backed Houthi rebels claiming responsibility for a deadly strike on a Saudi oil facility in the Yemeni Red Sea port of Mocha. At least seven people were killed. The attack raising fears that the Houthis will try to further disrupt sea traffic in the region.
8: Over 180,000 people are facing rotating water shutoffs and rationing in Puerto Rico. Severe drought. Recalls issued by the Ag Department of products that may contain jalapeno peppers linked to a salmonella outbreak that has sickened hundreds in 27 states. ABC's Melissa Don.
10: The products include burritos, enchiladas, wraps, and salads sold at major grocery chains like Kroger, Walmart, HEB, and Albertsons.
8: President Trump acknowledging that there was no video or proof of alleged vandalism to the Lincoln Memorial reflecting pool. This is ABC News. New warnings about the rising number of deadly flesh-eating bacteria cases this year. Health officials have this warning to visitors, primarily in the Gulf Coast, says ABC News medical contributor Dr. Alok Patel.
11: If you have an open wound and you go into the sea, always remember that that water is not clean, and bacteria such as this can cause severe infections.
8: Dr. Patel says serious infections can also result from eating raw or undercooked shellfish from water where the bacteria are found. Among the big economic reports coming up this week are a couple snapshots in the cost of living, says ABC's Stephanie Officer.
12: July's U.S. Consumer Price Index comes out Wednesday. Analysts are expecting a modest increase in July after CPI fell 0.2% in June. And Friday, we'll see preliminary data from the University of Michigan Survey's latest index of consumer sentiment, touted as a Federal Reserve Board favorite for gouging which way inflation is heading.
8: Our Stephanie Officer, Chuck Sievertson, ABC News.
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0: Now, it's Red Eye Radio. Gary McNamara and Eric Hurley talk about everything from politics to social issues and news of the day. Whether you're up late or you're just starting your day, welcome to the show. 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
8: We
1: Drive Radio. He is Eric Carly, and I'm Gary McNamara. Good morning.
2: Hi.
1: I'm telling you, I just never thought, that ground zero of the culture wars would be the WNBA.
2: You know, it's interesting? My son and I had a conversation about that on Saturday. He's very knowledgeable about cars and

0: talk about the WNBA since the WNBA started. And it's really, you know, just turned into this focal point of back and forth. But you know what? Of course it is. And why is that? Because it's where the private sector and the agenda meet. Not that that hasn't happened before. You know, corporations and their, you know, remember with the whole bathroom thing, you know, Apple, we're not going to be doing business in Texas. Yeah, but you do you do business in the Middle East.
1: Right, I know.
0: Where they will kill people for being gay. And, you know, and it was, and this is the thing, you know, but with the WNBA, especially with the transgender, the liberal transgender movement and agenda, it's the first time it's really culminated in a point where, you know, they're taking sides, and it hasn't gotten to the point of, you know, LeBron is what? He's 44? You know, going to the 76ers, you know, that's his, I don't know if that's his sunset game, you know, or not. But maybe it's not. Maybe he's, when he's 48, 49, he decides to, I identify as someone who plays for the WNBA. And he goes and extends his career.
1: Well, I think, years more. I think you already had Babylon Bee do... You know, him with a wig on going to the WNBA.
0: No, that's, it's been the common joke. Yeah. And I told it a couple of weeks ago. I just made the comment. I don't consider it any of my material. But I'm just making the comment, and I think everybody's talked about that. Okay. Well, what if...
1: 41 he is.
0: 41?
1: 41.
0: I thought it was 44. I thought I read 44 when it's, and I thought 44 was really old. Is that where... What's his contract with the Sixers? Is it 1 year, 2 years?
1: I have no idea.
0: Maybe that's what it was that I was going to take until he's 40.
1: I don't pay attention to the NBA anymore. I pay attention to the WNBA.
0: That's how things have changed to come full circle on this on this segment.
1: But this weekend was just absolutely insane.
0: Yeah.
1: You know, first you had two former NBA players now are going to... declare for the WNBA draft. And then you had, in the game over the weekend, you had the Indiana Fever playing the Chicago Sky. Mm. And Sophie Cunningham, who is ground zero of this all, goes in for a layup. And the player on the Chicago Sky, I just don't have her name here at the moment. Okay, I don't pay that much attention to the WNBA where I know all the players' names.
0: Right.
1: Just... takes it and her right around the neck, and she goes to the floor. I mean, she got kicked out of the game for it.
0: Yeah.
1: And then she ran into the locker room and went, white privilege.
0: Wow.
1: And I'm just like, this is fantastic.
0: Yeah. No.
1: Because this is the entire thing that started last week. It was the writer at The Guardian that said, well, she's now anti-black and anti-trans. And it went, where the hell did the anti-black come from?
0: Yeah,
1: well, if you're anti-trans, you're anti-black. We just say whatever we want. And so white privilege is what she put on social media.
0: Can you imagine that with Larry Bird back in the day?
1: Well, the thing is, I think about it. If anybody goes back to the Larry Bird days, anybody remember when him and Jabbar went after it?
0: Oh, yeah, yeah.
1: Oh, my. Yeah, him. Yeah, and, I mean, it was. They were swinging. They were going at it left and right. You know, there's one thing I remember that when I was playing adult league basketball, and one guy we played with, who actually played college ball, is, mm-hmm. you know, big guy, probably 280 and probably, well, I don't know, 280 and 6'8".
0: Mm.
1: Big guy.
0: Yeah.
1: Went in just on a practice, went in uncontested for a layup, and I went in to block it and hit his arm. I mean, I jumped up, basically piggybacked on him and hit it, and he didn't make it. And he came after me, and his brother, I asked his brother, you know, a couple of months ago, do you remember when that happened in practice? I said, because there's two things I remember. And both of them are you laying on center court, dying laughing. And he goes, I remember that. He goes, my brother sort of flicked you off like a flea. And I went, I know.

0: And the other one was when I went in, just we're practicing. I went in and missed a layup. Yeah. Uncontested, nobody near me.
1: Yeah.
0: And I came around going, why, son of a? And I turned and the priest, one of the priests from the parish had just walked in because it was a Catholic church we were playing at. And I went, son of a gun, mother, gall darn it, darn tootin', something like that. And again, John was on the floor dying laughing. But I remember when I did that, I thought he was going to kill me because it was a flagrant foul. Mm. It was just that mentality. I'm not going to let you have an uncontested layup. So,
1: right.
0: You know, it was, you know, she should have been kicked out of the game as she was. I did see, I forgot what, it was Sports Illustrated that said, you know, basically, and then they deleted the headline. I saw that, you know, Sophie Cunningham, you know, gets her karma.
1: You know,
0: as if that was, you know, that's a legit thing
1: like
0: to
1: it was
0: do
1: a win, like it was a win for
0: right
1: the liberals.
0: Now,
1: yeah.
0: Now, the Florida Attorney General saying that wouldn't happen here because we'd arrest her. Stop it.
1: Yeah. Let's calm down.
0: Stop that. You know, that's
1: let's
0: not going to happen.
1: Let the league manage the league.
0: I don't know if they can now.
1: well,
0: I don't know if that's, you know,
1: that's a great point.
0: But the thing that just blows my mind, and it's something that we've talked about. And I'm so glad that you had Royce White and then, the other gentleman, Ennis Kattner, that they decided, you know, to enter the NBA draft.
1: Oh.
0: Now, the beautiful thing is, can they be anti-trans and anti-black when they're not white? But the most beautiful thing is here.
1: That question, you know, how dare you? That question is going to be stuck in my mind for days.
0: I got to make sure.
1: Because that's where it's going to. But I was watching something came up on YouTube, and I think it was from a documentary from ESPN, but it was clips from the documentary, and Boston was playing, I forget who it was, maybe the Lakers or somebody. Anyway, Larry Bird went down.
0: He's Turkish and Kurdish.
1: So during in this segment, in this what I watched, it was in a game. I don't know if it was a final or not, but I believe it was. But Larry Bird went down, right? He had an injury, and then boom, he's in the locker room, and they're thinking, oh man, we got this. I'm sure, almost sure it was the Lakers. Then all of a sudden, Bird reappears.
0: Oh yeah, he had back problems. Yeah,
1: and then he was crushing it. Yeah. And then the other teammates on the opposite team, I think the Lakers, they were the whole thing was focused on how good Larry Bird was. It was a short, so it was only 45 seconds long. But they said, we looked at each other and said, we're in trouble. We lost that game because of Larry Bird.
0: Oh, yeah, I remember that. That's in every documentary of Bird.
1: Yeah, yeah,
0: any documentary, yeah. that game is in there. That was an incredible game.
1: Yeah.
0: But when, you know, you basically, look, the mentality when you're on there is you're supposed to, you solve it on the court. It's sort of like hockey, but
1: yes.
0: you really can't, you can't get into the fighting. But With the that's for the whole thing. But her writing white privilege on there,
1: yeah.
0: The other player from the Chicago Sky,
1: right.
0: I was like, wow. Yeah. I mean, this is just beautiful. Because will she be disciplined for bringing race? Because Sophie Cunningham said, why is she bringing race into this? They got nothing to do with race,
1: right?
0: I was going in for a layup. She committed a flagrant foul, got suspended, got ejected from the game.
1: Right.
0: That's it. I have no idea where this whole thing comes from, and I'm thinking, where does it come from? Where does the white privilege for Sophie Cunningham come in? What white privilege has she received? And so, you know, with the two other players coming in, first off, she can't explain the white privilege.
1: Right.
0: But we live in an era where the left has definitive opinions on things they can't explain.
1: Yeah.
0: For example, the WNBA says only women can play in the WNBA, mm-hmm. but they won't define women.
1: Right.
0: And now that you've got two biological males saying, well, we want to play, I think it was Royce White who said, was somebody said, what is your intent? We need to know what your intentions are. Are your intentions to say that, that you're a woman? Because, right. No, what you're saying is biological men should be included in. I'm a biological male. Is now it going to be based on intent?
1: Well, no.
0: Because that changes the whole ball game of discrimination if it's based on, basically you're the discriminated one. So we need to know what you're thinking to find out whether you're discriminated or not.
1: Exactly, because we said, and their mind can change.
0: Yeah.
1: Bruce Jenner. That's all you have to say. You know, I think the Kardashians had something to do with that, well, but I don't know. Maybe
0: but he
1: not.
0: Didn't change back, though.
1: No. What I'm saying is one day he was Bruce Jenner, and right. One day he was Caitlyn.
0: Right.
1: So the mindset can change.
0: Right.
1: But it can change back.
0: It has.
1: And yes. You can't judge someone because in their mind, that's who they are. So if you're judging their thoughts and their thoughts happen to change, who are you to say what the rules are? And look, I've been saying for a long time, if anyone can belong to a protected class simply by saying so, then there are no protected classes.
0: And he
1: now in the WNBA, that's a rule. It's a that's a league with a rule. It's only women until recently, and that's what they created. But if we look in terms of the idea behind Title IX, and we look at women as a protected class. And that was, you look at that. And we'll throw in race, Rachel Dolezal and Obama's comment on, he's come to believe that race is a social construct because he was asked, well, your mother was white, and your father was black. Why do you identify as black? And he said, well, I've come to believe that race is a social construct, which means, again, goes back to, if I say I belong to a protected class, you have to honor that. And now you bring it a step further. Why do I have to say it?
0: Well, this is the beautiful part of it. When Royce White came out, he said, quote, I'm transgender. I'm a woman. I identify as sometimes identifying as a woman for the purpose of basketball. Professional basketball. So I'll be declaring for the WNBA draft in 2027 as well. End of quote, White said. You can't
1: ignore it.
0: Right. You can't sit there and say, well, we don't believe him. That's what you can't do. I mean, they set themselves up. It's like when we talk about Justice Brown, when she said, she couldn't answer what a woman is.
1: Right.
0: Well, if you can't answer what a woman, if you can't define what a woman is, you cannot be a judge on any panel of any women's rights if you can't identify the subject of a particular lawsuit. You don't even know. A woman has no meaning to you. You can't identify it. A woman is whoever thinks her a woman is a woman.
1: Right.
0: Well, then you can't challenge that.
1: Right. Right.
0: That was the whole point that we talked about years ago. So this is beautiful because what they're forcing the WNBA to do is define what a woman is,
1: mm-hmm.
0: or actually put a plan down where men can play women's sports. And that happens, it dies.
1: And here's the thing. When you say define what a woman is, officially the league has to do that in writing.
0: Yep.
1: In their rules.
0: Right.
1: There has to be criteria.
0: Or they just don't define it, and they say if you go through a certain process of a biological male, once you reach this point.
1: Right. Or they loosely define it like the Obama administration did with kids in schools. All the kid has to do is go to the office and claim it. His parents don't have to be involved.
0: Right.
1: They don't have to do anything. If they just say it, then they're in.
0: We are Red Eye Radio.
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0: Radio. He is Eric Carly, and I'm Gary McNamara. So, yeah, this needs to be done. What you need to do on any of these kind of things where the left is taking a stand is challenge them on it. Because this is, I saw the Democrat Socialist of America co-chair saying, well, we need to tax millionaires more. He goes, what, you know, we need to tax the hell out of them, she said.
1: Yeah.
0: And he asked, how much? Could answer the question. You need to be able to answer that question.
1: Right.
0: You need to be, you know, Republicans and conservatives need to stand up and say, answer the damn question.
2: Well, because there needs to be a method behind it saying, if you do this, then it will bring in this kind of revenue
0: that
2: will do this for programs, whatever, show us the math.
0: But here where nobody on the left can I tell you what a woman is. Nobody.
2: No. Including one Supreme Court justice.
0: Right. Doesn't know what a woman is. I'm not a biologist. I don't know what a woman is. Yet they're saying, think about this. For the first time in history, you have a political party that takes positions that they can't even explain.
2: Yeah.
0: They can't even explain the subject of the particular issue. We want to protect women. What's a woman? We don't know. We won't answer the question.
2: And how dare you ask questions?
0: Well, there's a guy over there who believes he's a woman. Well, then that's a woman. Well, then define what a woman is. We don't know.
2: Yeah.
0: We're not biologists.
2: Right.
0: You got to challenge that crap.
1: Yep.
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4: ABC News, I'm Chuck Sievertson. A recall of meats and other products, burritos, wraps, salads, and more announced by the Federal Ag Department because they may contain jalapeno peppers linked to a salmonella outbreak that has sickened hundreds in 27 states. The products are sold at many major grocery chains. Iran-backed Houthi rebels claiming responsibility for a deadly attack on a Saudi oil facility in a Yemeni Red Sea port, killing at least seven people. Former New Jersey Governor and Republican Chris Christie on ABC's This Week.
5: Donald Trump is about to become what he never, ever wanted to be, Jimmy Carter. He is being held hostage by Iran.
4: Moderate Democrats announcing a major ad campaign targeting Democratic socialists. Progressive Dems responding. New York Congresswoman Alexandria Ocasio-Cortez on ABC's This Week.
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1: And I'm Gary McNamara, along with Eric Harley. 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
1: Yeah, I'm so happy that all this stuff has happened with the WNBA.
2: Yeah.
1: I mean, I'm so happy that, I wish that, you know, Sophie Cunningham hadn't taken the hard fall that she took, but she got up. Yeah. She was all right. I mean, she was fine. But the fall was pretty brutal. If you've seen it, it's like, whoa.
2: Yeah.
1: But for the other player to walk in the locker room, then immediately text white privilege.
2: Right.
1: Whoa.
2: Yeah.
1: It's like, bring it on. Bring, you know, if this is what the WNBA has been so much about politics, about leftist politics, and now they're being challenged.
2: Yep. Yep.
1: And you started it. You're the ones that wanted to make the league political.
2: Right.
1: You did the

0: whole thing. You're the one that sat there and said, we need equality, we need equity, we need diversity, we need... by the way, none of that exists in professional sports. If there's a meritocracy anywhere, it's professional sports. And the these coaches and these owners are attempting to pretend that that's not the case.
1: Equity on pay and the whole thing, you know, I mean, they need all of it. They wanted all of it. And it's not how it works.
0: Yeah, everybody doesn't get to play.
1: Right. No, they don't.
0: How do I know that? I didn't get to play. And so you need to tear apart every one of these stupid, stinking arguments that the left is trying to throw at you, which again is when you talk about the arena of debate. Are there debates anymore? Do they have debates in colleges? Is there a debate team anymore? Do they even exist?
1: Good question. I would have to believe in law school there is, right?
0: Probably, yeah, on legal things.
1: Right. What does the law school look like?
0: Oh, wow.
1: Some of these Ivy League law schools, what do they do?
0: Seriously,
1: someone needs to get on the inside and do an investigation. You know, one of those investigations like, I'm blanking on the kid's name. Who found all the fraud, you know, in Minnesota. Yeah. And he also went over to Spain recently, by the way. But something like that. I would love to know what's going on campuses. We learn a lot from people speaking out finally, but I don't think, I don't think a debate class would go well.
0: Well, and the reason is because when you look at the major political party that exists today, that's why I think the WNBA is a perfect barometer of where the left is.
1: Yeah.
0: Perfect. You can take that and take that to everything else. They throw out a slogan. They wear a T-shirt with a saying on it.
1: Yeah.
0: They never explain it because when you ask for, and then when you ask for questions, we go back to the Josh Hawley with the professor. Well, tell me what's going on here. I mean, I'm trying to figure out, you know, the whole thing. Well, do you believe that men can get pregnant? Well, no, they can't. Well, that's transphobic. What does that even mean? Could you explain that to me? Well, because if you say that, don't you understand that's violence? By the way, that's violence when you say that. Right. Why is it violence?
1: Right.
0: Why am I advocating violence? Because you're going to have people that are transgender hear that, and they might commit suicide.
1: Mm-hmm.
0: Well, you're just admitting there's a huge mental health crisis because you're the one that's making the point that it's way above what the average of any other demographic is. And so what you're saying is, I can't ask questions on a topic that is actually affecting women's ability, you know, in sports, and I'm simply asking a question. You're telling me you can't do it because the mental health crisis of pretending that you can be the opposite sex must continue.
1: Yeah, because
0: personally, for me, it would be Santa Claus. Please, let's keep that going, Santa Claus, because. Yeah. All the kids want their gifts.
1: Right.
0: But I mean, I'm making that absurd.
1: Wait, are you saying Santa Claus is?
0: No, I didn't say anything. I'm not getting into that. That might be more controversial than this whole radical transgender movement.
1: Because I just started my letter for this year. So.
0: But when you think about it, all across the board. And how many times have we brought it to you? It's like, well, they're not forced to answer questions.
1: No.
0: They put the statement out, then they deflect, but you never get an answer from them. And then when they realize, as you've seen now, whether it's Hong in Wisconsin or Mamdani or even Syed in in Michigan, they're all saying now, well, you know, I mean, we said it way back then, but, you know, we've changed our mind on it. You're a liar.
1: Yeah.
0: You haven't changed anything at all.
1: Right. Or I heard over the weekend, well, what we meant by that was,
0: yeah,
1: no, right. No. There are the fundamentals of this nation, the Constitution, and what the founders intended is very clear. You can't say one thing that is completely off the rails and nowhere near what they intended and would require dismantling the Constitution and then come back after the primary and go, oh, well, we didn't really mean that.
0: And this is a perfect example of what they have to do, because I can't wait. Right now, you've got the left. You've got the radical transgender movement trying to figure out, how do we respond to this?
1: Yeah, right.
0: Because he came out. White especially came out and said, I'm transgender. I'm a woman when it comes to basketball.
1: You can't judge.
0: You can't make that judgment.
1: You can't judge.
0: So the WNBA is like, well, we'll be talking about this later on this week and find something that is fair and equitable and blah, blah, blah, blah, blah, blah, blah. Well,
1: yeah.
0: Wait a minute. It's like, well, you can be a transgender unless there's any hint of politics involved in it. You can't do it.
1: Right. You know,
0: but then again, they tried to do it with Caitlyn. With Bruce Jenner, remember?
1: But she doesn't really belong in our group.
0: She doesn't belong in our group because she doesn't hold the same politics
1: exactly.
0: as us.
1: She doesn't believe the same way. Well, No. That doesn't matter. You know, what if she prefers, I don't know, cake over pie? What if she prefers, you know, a burger over a chicken sandwich? It doesn't matter what her thoughts are on other things. And she's not welcome because she disagrees with you on something else.
0: And, you know, and that's the thing. When Sophie Cunningham came out and said, no, I mean, we need to protect girls in sports. And all of a sudden it's like, well, you're saying, because that was remember the one coach, I forgot what team she's on, where she wore the thing about, you know, trans children or whatever.
1: Yeah. Trans kids belong.
0: Yeah, but belong. And, you know, and it's like, excuse me, nobody's saying that boys and girls can't play on the sandlot together. Nobody's saying, we're saying in competitive sports, females should play with females and males should play, biological females should play with biological females, biological males should play with biological males, and I love everybody. I don't hate anybody. I was thinking about that the other day.
1: Yeah.
0: Because I went to the memorial, basically the memorial funeral for my buddy Mike, and I was just coming home the other day, I just went, I told my brothers, we had a great conversation, and I just said, you know something? I don't have bad feelings towards anyone.
1: Yeah.
0: There is not one person on this earth that I may not get along with them. I don't hate anybody. I mean, I really don't. There is nothing. I have no baggage when it comes to other people at all. And then my brother says to me, he goes, well, what about Trump? I said, well, of course, there's the exception. There's got to be. I have to hate him because, because he's Trump and our personalities are different.
1: Right.
0: My brother was laughing like crazy. He thought that was just great. I go, well, okay, well, there's always the exception to the rule. I have to hate Trump.
1: Well, on a serious note in that same vein, I never hated Obama.
0: Yeah, neither did I, yeah. I would never. I heard the news about Biden, and I feel for his family, and I feel for any suffering that he's going to, which is completely opposite.
1: Yeah, for those that didn't hear, his cancer has spread, and it's become much worse. It's become much harder on him, is what they said. I don't know. You know, I didn't. The story I read didn't talk about prognosis, but at his age, it's not good. My father's been battling cancer for this November it'll be 4 years, and he's 93. When Bo Biden died, I said a prayer for the Biden family. because, and I'm now one of those families where I see parents who outlived their child. My wife was included in that group years ago. Her parents outlived one of their children, her brother, and that's always tragic. And you value life. We can disagree. I can value life. That's the thing with Rob Reiner. And he's bat soup crazy when he was on, you know, ranting on social media or on Fox News or wherever. But the one thing you'll hear about him is, and we heard this after he passed, conservative talk show hosts said he was the nicest, most accommodating guy.
0: Yeah.
1: He, you know, and this is the thing. I don't have to have hatred for the person to disagree.
0: Over the weekend, you know, like I said, it was all day Saturday. You know, I don't think I ever spent like 8 hours in a bar in my life.
1: You were telling me that earlier.
0: And just had a beer.
1: With just one beer. is that man lost? He's only had one beer.
0: But I heard that's where they had the memorial.
1: Yeah.
0: At Buffalo Brothers, because Mike was the head of the Buffalo, president of the Buffalo Bills, backers of Dallas-Fort Worth, which is three different bars around there. But so many people showed up, and I saw everything. I saw kindness. I saw compassion.
1: Yeah.
0: I saw forgiveness. I mean, every single positive emotion that you could possibly have. That's what I was just like to myself. I took an Uber because I said, if I have one drink, I Uber it.
1: Yeah.
0: Just thinking, just going, wow, I hold no ill will towards anyone. And I was happy, and I talked to my brother about it yesterday. He goes, neither do I.
1: Right. Yeah. Yeah. So, yeah.
0: That's neat when you actually think about that.
1: It's a good feeling.
0: Yeah, it is. We are Red Eye Radio.
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0: We are Red Eye Radio. He's Eric Carlin. I'm Gary McNamara. Very quickly, here's Enes Kanter announcing that he wants to be eligible for the WNBA draft next year.
1: I am officially declaring myself a WNBA prospect. If simply declaring who you are is all that's required, then I meet every single requirement necessary to compete in the WNBA. My team and I have carefully examined the WNBA's eligibility criteria and governing framework surrounding self-identification and inclusion. Based on the current guidelines, I can and am officially declaring my eligibility for the upcoming WNBA draft in May 2027.
0: Okay, so now White came out and said, the other player must have said, I'm transgender for basketball.
2: Yeah, right. Just I feel like... Right. You know,
0: right.
2: The other sex, the opposite sex, when I'm on the court. Yeah.
0: Yeah.
2: Just when I'm on the court. But right. you can't judge.
0: No.
2: You're going to have to set your rules.
0: Right. Yep.
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9: ABC News, I'm Chuck Sievertson. A recall of meats and other products, burritos, wraps, salads, and more announced by the Federal Ag Department because they may contain jalapeno peppers linked to a salmonella outbreak that has sickened hundreds in 27 states. The products are sold at many major grocery chains. Iran-backed Houthi rebels claiming responsibility for a deadly attack in a Saudi oil facility in a Yemeni Red Sea port, killing at least seven people. Former New Jersey Governor and Republican Chris Christie on ABC's This Week.
10: Donald Trump is about to become what he never, ever wanted to be, Jimmy Carter. He is being held hostage by Iran.
9: Moderate Democrats announcing a major ad campaign targeting Democratic socialists. Progressive Dems responding. New York Congresswoman Alexandria Ocasio-Cortez on ABC's This Week.
11: We believe in respecting the outcomes of elections and governing democratically.
9: This is ABC News. The alleged leader of an Irish organized crime gang has been extradited to Ireland from Dubai to face allegations that he ran an international drug smuggling and money laundering empire with tentacles that stretched to Britain, Spain, and the U.S. In the curious but skeptical department, this from ABC's Stephanie Officer.
12: A Gallup survey found about 1 in 5 U.S. adults in the past year looked for financial advice from artificial intelligence. But fewer than 3 in 10 adults overall admit they have any confidence in AI's fiscal expertise. The survey was conducted in partnership with financial services firm Edward Jones.
9: What's bugging this company in the news from ABC's Jim Ryan?
13: The produce company at the center of a nationwide outbreak of the cyclosporiasis stomach bug is also having trouble in the executive suite. Taylor Farms has sued the former president of its Tennessee subsidiary, claiming he stole more than $32 million to fund a lavish lifestyle. And Taylor Farms wants its money back.
9: Our Jim Ryan, Chuck Sievertson, ABC News.
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12: Now, it's Red Eye Radio. Gary McNamara and Eric Hurley talk about everything from politics to social issues and news of the day. Whether you're up late or you're just starting your day, welcome to the show. From the Relief Factor Studios, this is Red Eye Radio.
13: All across America, we are Red Eye Radio. He is Eric Hurley and I'm Gary McNamara. Oh, just one more thing. The WNBA Players Association said, we will not be political pawns, and we're all about inclusion, but we won't be political pawns. Okay, let's see how you write that this week then.
14: Yeah.
13: Let's see what kind of agreement you come to with the WNBA on it. There is no inclusion in professional sports.
14: No.
13: None.
14: No. No one has
13: it. It doesn't exist.
14: There is no inherent right to be able to play.
13: No. There's no one. So they're BSing right there. We're about inclusion. No, you're not.
14: No, you're not.
13: You're about who you believe the best players are.
14: Right.
13: End of story.
14: Right. Because if it's about inclusion, then your scouts should be out looking for people who fit certain categories that you believe should be included simply because they belong to that category, right?
13: Yes.
14: And not talent. Well, listen, he can't dribble a ball, and, you know, he's 5'4", and I'm really not sure that he's, you know, he can run very fast. But you know what?

0: defensive back, and he was on this 3 inches. We 3 inches behind the guy that we kept.
1: Yeah.
0: So you're talking about things that are so quick and decisions that are made that are minute as to know it, because if you're 3 inches closer, you can get that finger on the ball and the receiver doesn't catch it. You know, so I mean, this is what they do. And I've been in, not in a long time, but about 30 years ago, I got to be in a war room where they actually look at the psychology of all the players. They look at, you know, your character traits and everything. So it's not inclusive.
1: Right.
0: It's professional sports, but they get away with throwing out pure BS and believe that they're somehow on this, you know, higher moral plane, and they can't even explain what their higher moral plane is.
1: Right.
0: Because when they do, it's like, well, no, that's not true. You're not that.
1: Right.
0: So, all right. Jobs. Whoa.
1: Yeah.
0: You had the non-farm payroll employment was minus 23,000. 23,000 jobs overall lost. In July, the unemployment rate remained the same. Unemployment declined in local government, education, and retail trade. Employment continued to trend up for health care. This news release presents the statistics from two monthly surveys. The household survey measures labor force, including unemployment by demographic characteristics. The establishment survey measures non-farm employment, hours, and earnings by industry. The other thing that was bad is the last 2 months, like, for example, what was it last month when it was 103,000 or increase? Not 129,000 job increase. That was revised down 66,000.
1: Yeah.
0: And June was revised by 37,000 from 57,000 to 20,000. You have right now, what is it here? They had it here somewhere. The average job growth so far in 2026 is 34,000 a month.
1: Not good.
0: No. Not a lot of overall, when you look at it, I think it was for June, the 1 week where the layoffs were pretty low. But there's not really a lot of, there's not a lot of hiring going on.
1: Yeah.
0: And they looked at it and, let me just see, healthcare up 22,000, but at a slower pace than the average monthly gain over the last 12 months. Employment and ambulatory health care services continue to trend up over the month. Employment showed little change over the month in other major industries, including mining, oil and gas extraction, construction, manufacturing, wholesale trade, transportation, and warehousing, information, professional and business services, social assistance, leisure, hospitality, and other services remain basically flat. The average hourly earnings have increased 3.2% on an average this year. Inflation has been 3.5% this year. So, looking for something else here.
1: Well, and the Wall Street Journal was pointing out that Friday's report marks the second straight year that the July numbers included substantial negative revisions to previous month's data. And when the July 2025 data were published a year ago, the May and June totals were revised down by a combined 285,000. Remember, that's when Trump fired Erica McIntyre, the Labor Department's commissioner. That was a big deal. He was

0: really hot about that. And wasn't that when they started saying, we're going to change how we do the reports? And between that and Fed meetings and, you know, GDP changes and how we're going to do this or when we're going to release it and all that, they wanted to change all this data that's not working, not showing the growth in these areas that they want. And then try and excuse it away. You can't do that. You know, the question is, what's going on with the unemployed? You got a great number of people that just weren't looking for jobs. Are there more gig workers?
1: Well, you have, where did I see it here? Let me just get for, let me see, average work week for all employees on private non-farm payrolls, 34.3 hours. In manufacturing, the average work week was 40.4 hours. Mm. Overtime edged down by 0.1 hour to 3.1 hours. Just trying to find out what you were just talking about there. I thought I had that somewhere here. The job, what do they call it?
0: Churn rate?
1: The labor force participation rate. 61.4%.
0: Okay.
1: Down, I think, from 62-something.
0: Yeah.
1: The labor force participation rate has declined by 0.7 percentage points.
0: Yeah.
1: Since this year. So, I know that you had the president surrogates out saying, I forgot it was Bessent, whoever said, well, no, because if you look at it, you had the private sector, and it's true. I mean, there are jobs that are going. Some of the jobs I saw going was because some of the COVID money is over. There was still COVID money going into education. I didn't know that. Hmm. That was, you know, that ended. But he also said, and also a big thing, you know, for retail and, you know, hospitality is because the end of the World Cup. And so we believe that there were 88,000 jobs created. And it's like, I'm just like, yeah, but you got to realize they were hired as temporaries. And so the hires count back then. You know, you can't sit there and say.
0: You can't go back then and go, hey, right. This is great.
1: Right.
0: You can't, and then when it's lost, hey, it's nothing.
1: Right. Right. You can't skew those. You can't right. skew the numbers Cherry for pick. 1 month.
0: Right.
1: And that's what they were doing. I'm like, oh my gosh, they're really, you know, they're really stretching it, you know, right now. And
0: right.
1: Trump's been out there the last week, you know, saying it's the best economy we've ever seen. And, you know, it's not.
0: No, it isn't. Well, and perception is reality. You know, there is this transition where there's this mismatch of skills and AI moving so fast.
1: Absolutely.
0: And it's happening in a big way in the tech world. We saw that starting a few years ago. But as AI is doing more and more, I mean, you know, now writing code and doing everything in the tech world, but also doing stuff in the service industry, you know, taking phone calls. Did I see somewhere where AI is going to be taking some 911 calls?
1: New Orleans.
0: New Orleans, yeah.
1: How's that going to work?
0: I don't know. How do you get to a level of trust on that?
1: I have no idea.
0: Now, if we're talking about integrating AI between the 911 dispatcher and then finding units that are in or responders that are in that area in a more efficient manner, then I'm all on board, right?
1: Mm-hmm.
0: You know, you and I go back to the old cop shows of the 60s, 70s, 80s. You know, attention all units and, you know, in the vicinity of, you know, whatever. And, you know, we've got this going on, major event, whatever. You know, and then they, the ones that are close, respond, you know, okay, we're on the way, whatever. If there is a way to integrate AI to alert a unit that is available in, you know, very close to whatever event's going on, that's great. If we're talking about managing calls, and I have to learn more about it, that makes me a bit nervous. It's one thing at the drive-thru when you're getting a burger. Hello, are you using your app today? It's always the first question. No. How can I help you? And it's funny, then the real person comes on. Hey, how can I help you? With no enthusiasm. But that's, you know, that's fine. You get my burger wrong, that's fine. You get an address wrong where somebody's having a some kind of, you know, emergency, then, yeah, that's not going to work.
1: Job growth has averaged a mere 20,000 over the last 3 months, 34,000 the past year. That's considerably less than the 178,000 jobs that the economy added on average each month during the first 3 years of Trump's first term before the pandemic. It's also a slowdown from last year of the Biden presidency, 103,000. But I will say it's an increase from last year. Remember, last year was only 15,000 jobs.
0: Yeah. Yeah.
1: For, well, 2025.
0: And again.
1: But it really doesn't. If you're talking 15 or 34, both are unacceptable.
0: Right.
1: When it comes to job growth.
0: Yeah. Yeah.
1: It's not what you're looking for.
0: Right.
1: It's not what you're looking for at all. And they do make the point here. I'm reading the Wall Street Journal. Local government education shed 49,000 jobs in July, which may be a consequence of federal pandemic. Money for schools drying up, a decline in government employment can also be healthy for the economy if Americans can find more productive private employment. But the Labor Department's household survey suggests many workers are quitting the labor force. One explanation is the aging workforce as more baby boomers retire, and mass deportations may be another reason. The labor force participation rate has fallen to 61.4% from 62.2% over the past year, as the number of Americans who have left the workforce increased by 2.8 million. This explains why the unemployment rate has fallen slightly over the past year to 4.1% from 4.3%. Full-time employment has declined by 1.3 million over the past year, while part-time employment has increased 311,000.
0: Wow.
1: All this suggests a low hire, low fire labor market with employers reluctant to add jobs.
0: Yeah.
1: The Institute for Supply Management Services and Manufacturing Surveys increased last month, suggesting the economy might be reaccelerating. So there you go.
0: But I hope that's the case. And it could be, again, we could be in this period where it's a, you know, this mismatch of skills, you know, based on what's going on with AI and integration and everything else, and creating efficiencies based, you know, on all of that. Some of that is going to be, you know, in play maybe for a while. I don't know how long. But we're going to have to get back to exporting. We're going to have to, manufacturers going to have to get back to where it was. And tariffs is not helping that right now.
1: We are Red Eye Radio.
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3: Gardeners, planning to plant vegetables that will grow through the late summer, early fall months? Penn State University Extension's Erin Kidley starts with what defines a fall veggie.
4: Things that don't mind being a little chilly and, in fact, benefit from having some cool temperatures.
3: Because they need cooler temperatures to germinate and set seed, can also be grown at the start of the spring gardening season.
4: Leafy greens are the one that comes up the most often. Beets are a great fall crop. Kale is always really popular for that. Peas are really excellent in the fall. And some of those will even take some light frost, and you might not have to cover them as early.
3: If you utilize season extender methods such as low tunnels, cold frames, and hot beds. Other examples of leafy green and root vegetables that grow well in the autumn, carrots, radishes, broccoli, spinach, and asparagus. I'm Rod Bain reporting for the U.S. Department of Agriculture in Washington, D.C.
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0: We're Red Eye Radio. He is Eric Carlin. I'm Gary McNamara.
1: Yeah, so I think it was Besant that was out there trying to make the case that jobs were actually up because of the private sector jobs and,
2: yeah.
1: and the decrease because of the World Cup is being over. It's like, yeah, but you counted those jobs when they happen. You got to count them when they if they're temporary and then they go. The real concern for me, and you and I have talked about this for the longest time, is the drop in the number overall of full-time jobs.
2: Right.
1: So many of the full-time jobs are being replaced by part-time jobs.
2: Well, and my question is that are more people going into gig work? 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But are they choosing, well, I work on my own time and blah, blah, blah, blah, blah, blah, blah. 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
4: ABC News, I'm Sherry Preston. No widespread fighting in Iran this weekend, but no breakthroughs in ceasefire talks either. ABC's Marcus Moore is at the foreign desk with the latest.
5: President Trump now sounding more open to keeping economic pressure on Iran rather than a new military offensive. Speaking to Axios, the president said Iran's economy is, quote, in very bad shape. The president also saying the U.S. and Iran are, quote, semi-negotiating. Iran's foreign minister has said while messages are being passed through intermediaries, the process should not be called negotiations. Marcus Moore, ABC News, London.
4: Iran insisting the U.S. let up on its blockade and to pay reparations for damages caused by the war. A Ukrainian drone attack on an eastern Russian city has killed a dozen people and wounded another 39. Israel has rejected the deal on disarmament in Gaza that had been announced by President Trump's Board of Peace. Israel says it will not withdraw from the territory until Hamas is genuinely disarmed. More primaries this week in Wisconsin and Minnesota. This is ABC News.
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1: And he is Eric Harley, and I'm Gary McNamara. 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And 30 seconds later?
2: Absolutely.
1: Yep, we'll get to that. 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
1: All right. President Trump signaled on Sunday he is prepared to allow economic pressure on Iran to mount as opposed to ordering new military offensive, even as the country continues to defy the U.S. A week ago, they always have the why it matters on Axios. A week ago, Trump was on the verge of ordering a return to major combat operations. But in an interview with Axios, he did not make any new military threats. Trump also did not express any anger or frustration about the fact that Iran has been holding up the announcement on a deal with Oman to reopen up the Strait of Hormuz. On Saturday, Iran issued a new list of demands to allow shipping through the strait. We'll tell you what that is in a second. He's saying now we are low-keying it. These are quotes. We are low-keying it, quote. We are only semi-negotiating with them. We are just watching Iran with its huge inflation and the fact that they have no money. He stressed that Iran is in very bad shape economically and has no money to pay its troops. The U.S. naval blockade has exasperated the Iranian regime's economic crisis. Quote, it will work out. It always works out. It's like a chess game, Trump said of the back and forth with Iran. The agreement governing traffic in the Strait of Hormuz was negotiated among Iran, Oman, and the U.S. and has been pending for a few days now. As part of the new deal, Iran would be given partial control over the traffic in the strait, something they did not have before the war.
2: Right.
1: Qatari and Pakistani mediators were confident the deal would be announced Wednesday, but since then, its prospects have seemed to fade. U.S. officials also say there are growing disagreements inside the Iranian regime. On Saturday, the head of the Iran's Supreme National Security Council laid out new terms for reopening the strait on top of the ones negotiated in the Oman agreement. The U.S. must never threaten nor insult Iran in any language. They must permanently end the war against Iran and Iran's allies in Lebanon, Gaza, Yemen, and Iraq, lift the naval blockade, and withdraw military forces from the surrounding of Iran. And I think there were more to that. I think I ran out of pages.
2: Well, I'll add this to the conversation because I saw this. Now, it is the New York Times, all right? So you have to consider that along the way. But it is part of a story that's been around for a couple of weeks. Here's the headline from Saturday, New York Times. The U.S. is burning through weapons in Iran. Russia and China are taking note. President Trump's war against Iran has depleted U.S. weapons stockpiles to troubling levels, siphoning supplies from Asia and Europe, according to senior officials. Again, New York Times, whether you believe them or not, this is what they're reporting. But there have been other, there's been other rumblings of this and other reports of this. It's hard for me to believe that that is the case, except that over the weekend, I think actually it may have been Friday, where there was a story about, you know, Hegseth is basically telling lawmakers, hey, come on, we need more money. We need more money. Now, that could be a number of things, right? It doesn't prove or disprove anything. The rapidly shrinking supply of air defense missiles and other critical weaponry in Europe and Asia not only leaves the U.S. military less equipped, but could also leave Russia and China feeling emboldened should they contemplate a potential conflict with the U.S. I'm not sure that that's going to happen, but, you know, what if China wants to make a move on Taiwan? Which has been, you know, something that has been a great concern.
1: You know,
2: what are we going to do? Number one, what will we do in that case, whether we have a low stockpile or not? And then beyond that, if we wanted to do something and we have a low stockpile and China knows that, there's no doubt that China and Russia have great intel on what our stockpile is. But I can't tell you what's accurate and what isn't. I don't believe a thing from the New York Times, but they're not the only ones reporting it. So, again, I can't tell you what's true, what is accurate.
1: I've seen both of them, and I don't know what it is. But if it is coming from the administration, in order, you know, from sources inside the administration, and, you know, the suspicion would be it is those who favor Vice President Vance and how he would not have gone into this to begin with. Don't know whether that's true or not. Just telling you the reporting that is out there. Trump has denied it from the official podium. From the president's spokesperson said all this is flat out false. The story about firing Hegseth or the discussions on that were all false. All we know is if we are low on weapons, senators should be screaming bloody murder, and the members of Congress, and there's nothing. And the president should be behind the scenes screaming bloody murder with the amount of money that we spend on defense.
2: Yeah.
1: If we're running out of weapons, we got a major problem. And if we're not, they need to fire those who are leaking inaccurate information in order to damage the president. But, the other thing that, here it is. Iran also added they want full compensation for war damages, lifting all sanctions and release of all Iranian frozen funds. And that is just to reopen the strait, which they would have partial control of. That's what the United States is negotiating now. I saw Mark Levin saying, my God, on February 28th, it's sort of what we said about the Memorandum of Understanding. If anybody would have said, this is what our goal is and this is our plan of what we plan to do, you would have had every single Republican say, absolutely not.
2: Right.
1: And the same thing going on here. But he is sort of following our advice.
2: Yeah.
1: Which is, you know, he wasn't yelling, he wasn't screaming. If you're not going to do the job, you need to stop talking about it.
2: Stop talking about it. Don't make it an everyday thing. Look, it's an ongoing situation. When we have an update worthy of telling you, we'll let you know. And
1: we're going to starve them out.
2: Right.
1: That's the goal.
2: And here's my question on the J.D. Vance thing. If it's true that J.D. Vance, I don't think it's a great level of conflict. It may have a different, you know, they may have different opinions on the approach or what would have been done. But is it based on the fact that, number one, we're at the midterms, don't do this now, but also don't start what you can't finish? J.D. Vance has been very involved. You know, he's not like Biden was during the Obama years. I mean, Biden was involved, but he was involved in his enriching his family. But J.D. Vance has been very involved. So if it could be, and I'm just throwing out this is just a wild, not a wild theory, but I don't have any reason. There's nothing backing this, but I do believe it is a viable theory that he looked at this and said, we can't do this because we can't finish this. And we can't start what we can't finish. We have to approach this differently in terms with relations with Iran or how we deal with the regime and how we deal with their proxies, you know, whatever that might be.
1: Well, we said that from the very beginning. We might have said it a different way, but yeah. what we said was, you know, because he laid out what he wanted. And we said the challenge here is the fact that you're depending on the end of the war being the people revolt. That's something that you do not have control of, and you do not enter a war with things out of your control. And you do not ever, first rule of warfare, you don't enter a war and then attempt to manage it to an agreement with people you can't trust.
2: And coming up with an agreement that is, as you've called it, the Costanza negotiation, where they get things that they didn't even have before this all started.
1: Well, yeah, because if that's true, that what the U.S. agreed to with Oman, because that hasn't come out. Well, it has. Iran would have partial control over the strait.
2: Yeah.
1: You're negotiating backwards. It's a Costanza negotiation team.
2: Yeah, right. And here's my question. Control, does that translate into more territory in those waters? I mean, to what extent do they have control? Because if you have control, it is your territory, whether it's temporary or not. And my question is, are we talking ultimately about expanding Iran's territory in those waters? And that would be greatly concerning. That sounds like an Obama move.
1: Yeah.
2: And why not send a crew over and help them dig out the uranium and go, you know, here you
1: well,
2: go.
1: That's, let them keep again, it. You saw the stories on that over the weekend saying, you know, will the, you know, will the president just say, we've destroyed their nuclear program and that's it, and just pull out? That we're not actually going to go after.
2: I actually expect that. It's funny you say that. I expect that.
1: That we're not going to go after the nuclear. Because that's been the major one. They will not have nuclear material.
2: Yeah. And if, and then.
1: There's no talk of that now.
2: And then offer the threat. You know, if we see them, you know, going after that uranium, trying to dig it out or whatever, we'll bomb them again and we'll take them out again. I actually am, if I were a betting man, and I am, I'd put the dollar on. Yeah, that's where it's going to stay on that front. And there are two reasons. It's a massive mission with massive amounts of boots on the ground and equipment that has to be brought in, which means before you do that, before we were to extract that uranium, which requires a great deal of massive earth movers to actually get it and special trucks to transport it, then we're going to have to take out the regime first. You're not going to do that with the regime in power. You'd have to take them out first. That's a 1-2 punch, and I don't have confidence that's going to happen.
1: No. There's no will to do that now.
2: No.
1: We are Red Eye Radio.
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13: Before escaping into the wilderness.
19: Leading police on a massive manhunt in rugged terrain.
20: There was sleet and hail and snow coming down.
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13: They found my wife's SUV.
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0: Beer Runner Radio. He's Eric Carlin. I'm Gary McNamara. Then there was the Wall Street Journal article over the weekend. Trump thought opening the Strait of Hormuz was imminent. Iran had other plans. And in it, for weeks, Trump has been preparing the ground to declare victory in the war on Iran if Tehran fully opens the Strait of Hormuz, according to U.S. officials. He has even raised the possibility of abandoning the nuclear deal in private conversations with senior administration officials. Oh, I hope that's not true.
1: Yeah.
0: So, but,
1: you know, there was a story that Speaker Johnson called the president and said, this was last week, and said, look, we need you to do something here. There has to be some pressure relief on gas prices, because in our districts, we're getting killed and something has to be done. So there's pressure coming from everywhere on this whole thing.
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11: ABC News, I'm Sherry Preston. No widespread fighting in Iran this weekend, but no breakthroughs in ceasefire talks either. ABC's Marcus Moore is at the foreign desk with the latest.
12: President Trump now sounding more open to keeping economic pressure on Iran rather than a new military offensive. Speaking to Axios, the president said Iran's economy is, quote, in very bad shape. The president also saying the U.S. and Iran are, quote, semi-negotiating. Iran's foreign minister has said while messages are being passed through intermediaries, the process should not be called negotiations. Marcus Moore, ABC News, London.
11: Iran insisting the U.S. let up on its blockade and to pay reparations for damages caused by the war. A Ukrainian drone attack on an eastern Russian city has killed a dozen people and wounded another 39. Israel has rejected the deal on disarmament in Gaza that had been announced by President Trump's Board of Peace. Israel says it will not withdraw from the territory until Hamas is genuinely disarmed. More primaries this week in Wisconsin and Minnesota. This is ABC News. Fresh attacks in the war between Ukraine and Russia. A Ukrainian drone attack now blamed for at least 12 deaths on the Russian side of the border. ABC's Marcus Moore.
13: The Russian state news agency TASS is reporting that President Trump's son-in-law Jared Kushner and envoy Steve Witkoff may visit Moscow soon. And it comes as both sides appear to be intensifying their missile and drone attacks on each other. Ukraine managing to hit energy facilities and warehouses deep inside Russia. One target is Amazon's Russian equivalent Wildberries. And Russia suffering heavy losses on the battlefield as well. There is word from Ukraine's President Zelensky that he believes another 50,000 North Korean troops may soon be deployed to fight alongside Russia in Ukraine.
11: The FBI now investigating a cyber attack that hit Sassoon City, California, north of San Francisco, taking out 911 services. No word on who might be responsible. History discovered just off the Sicilian coast. Search teams in Italy have found what they believe to be a Roman shipwreck that dates back more than 2,000 years. I'm Sherry Preston, ABC News.
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0: There is nothing more exciting than hearing a story about someone who beat the odds. Someone like a Hank Aaron or Steve Jobs, a Dolly Parton, or even an Arnold Palmer or a Merle Haggard. Someone who said, I will not give up on my dreams. We've got plenty of those stories to share, underdog stories about an underdog country. I'm Lee Habib. 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
5: Starting your morning off right. A new way of talk. A new way of understanding. Because we're in this together. This is your morning show with Michael Del Jordan.
25: Rise and shine. Early bird gets the worm. Sleepy squirrel misses the nut. We got ourselves a Monday, August the 10th, 2026 to understand together. Because we're all in this together. On the air, streaming live on your iHeart app. This is your morning show. I'm Michael Del Giorno, honored to serve you. Jeffrey, throughout the day, we'll be keeping an eye on the sounds, guests, and your talkbacks, because we can't have your morning show without your voice. It's your kitchen table. Take your place. Sit down. You say it. You send it. We all hear it. Nobody has to rot on hold anymore, and it's time talk radio became a conversation. Have I gotten all our clever little sayings out of the way? Can I start?
26: Pretty good, yeah.
25: 8 minutes after the hour, former Secretary of Defense Mark Esper says Iran's demand. I can't believe we need a former Secretary of Defense to make this formal statement. Iran's demands for reopening the Strait of Hormuz is ridiculous. Why are we even discussing Iran's right to close or open the Strait of Hormuz would be my question. My bigger question of the day, because Iran has changed the deal, and that's fallen through. Israel has rejected the president's 15-point plan for the Gaza, so that's fallen through. We have primaries. The latest is we got a nut running for governor in Wisconsin. And now we find out that Obama and El-Sayed have been in talks. I mean, there's enough craziness going on right now for us to keep our minds wrapped around. Don't even get me started. And you'll see freezing her eggs just in time for next Easter.
26: Stop it.
25: Powerball jackpot is over $900 million. And we have rounds and rounds of severe weather storms in the Midwest and in the Great Lakes area this week to keep our eye on. When does the Little League World Series start? Is that this week?
27: Somebody the do regionals. The-

post again. This, if you had a deal, I'd feel no differently today, which is why I never understood why we even feel a need to have a deal. But the deal has fallen through. And it hasn't just fallen through. It has become laughable. Now, in the midst of all this, the president's response to the press was, we're low-keying it. I joked with Red off the air. I said, Red, I'd like to open the show with you explaining to the audience what low-keying it means. So a very serious situation continues to have very unserious results. Iran comes out this weekend with an entire new list of demands. Now, as I unpack these new list of demands, you do realize this is everything. They're calling on the U.S. basically to admit defeat, surrender, and pay them back. So it wasn't like they were seriously negotiating and changed their mind about one thing. Or was a stickler on one demand that they wouldn't budge. That's what we've been living. This weekend, Tehran stated, the strait would remain closed until the U.S. corrects its behavior. Now we're grounded. Iran demands include permanently ending the war, lifting sanctions, ending the naval blockade, withdrawing American forces from the entire region, releasing frozen Iranian assets, and fully compensating Iran for all war damages. So this is a requirement of a complete surrender by the United States. I'm surprised they didn't ask for Texas, California, and New York. At the same time, the Pentagon is pushing defense companies to speed up weapons production as some U.S. stockpiles dwindle. So is we're low-keying it, meaning we're rearming? Is low-keying it mean we really don't even need this deal? We don't need these negotiations, which I'd feel a lot better if the president would say out loud. But this is a long way from the Strait of Hormuz is opening imminently. Because clearly Ron is playing games. And they've been playing them pretty consistently for 1,400 years. Now, at what point can you continue to put lipstick on this pig? I don't know. I mean, I have that conversation with Lieutenant Colonel James Carafano all the time. I just don't get it. And I do think it looks stupid. And unnecessarily. But yeah, waking up this morning, the Iran deal is going nowhere. This is Iran making its push to drive gas prices up and the market down. The president's push to kind of stabilize it, we're low-keying it. And again, what does low-keying it mean? We're only semi-negotiating with them, said President Trump. We're watching Iran with its huge inflation and the fact that they have no money, which is true. And they can't do anything really sustained militarily to defend themselves or to provoke. So I agree with the president. Iran is in very bad shape. What I don't get is why we don't just say, make a move on that nuclear material, we're going to bomb you. Make a move on any ship in the Strait of Hormuz, we're going to bomb you. And then just do it when they do. I don't know why we want a deal that isn't worth anything, even if we get it. I don't know why we're low-keying it. And I certainly don't know why we're opening the door up for this criticism. Israel has completely rejected the Gaza 15-point plan by the president. The sticking point there is a little more reasonable. And I thought we were all on the same side on this issue, that no troops are leaving Gaza until Hamas disarms, which was a big part of the 15-point plan to begin with. So the U.S., along with Israel, should be rejecting this Gaza plan. And can't you just imagine where the crazy left takes this? Oh, once again, Israel's calling all the shots. Today, the Atlantic's big story is the

0: White's obsession with Anthony Fauci. And the left's disinterest after a million deaths should be the story. Why aren't they equally curious? The whole El Sayed. Okay, so you have AOC going on the talking head shows. She's wanting to be begged to run for president that we all know she's going to run for. That I know she's going to lead for a long time. It's as simple as when Bernie handed the torch to AOC, that's his words, by the way, I'm handing the torch. Did he hand the torch to her to run for Senate in the state of New York and replace Chuckie Schumer? Or did he hand the torch to her to take his place as a presidential nominee leader that has to, you have to rig elections to avoid?
1: I think she can win.
0: I think she can win, that's right. You're getting better and better at that. We need Bernie to run so we can have Thursdays with Bernie.
1: I've been working all weekend. Hopefully we'll get this down.
0: We can do weekends with Bernie. A new podcast. I mean, you just can't make this stuff up. To me, the only serious question of the day, he says, dismounting perfectly on time with the clock. If what AOC says is true, what El Sayed says is true, that he and Obama had a long, inspirational conversation, and that he hopes that Obama joins the momentum and team. In other words, campaigns for him. It begs the, and I always say, the only thing left shocking in life is the truth. This Monday morning, as crazy as all this Iran stuff is, what does a constitutional attorney from Harvard University, head of the bar, have in common with an Islamist radical socialist who doesn't believe in that constitution, wants to eliminate the presidency of which you were one, 44, get rid of the United States Senate, which you were one for 60 days, then you started running for president. Let alone borders, security, police, prison. I mean, what on earth could Barack Obama have been saying to a radical, I don't even believe socialist, I believe Islamist, that was inspirational? And what could they possibly have in common? That is not an accusation. That is not my attempt to do talk radio to provoke you this morning. That is a legitimate question. Is Barack Obama in play in all of this? Has he always been in play? Does he have anything in common? And which is it, socialism or Islam? Well, hasn't that been the question for Barack Obama all these years? That more coming up. And if you miss a little, you're going to miss a lot. If you miss a lot, we're going to miss you. But then again, that's why we have the podcast. Listen closely. Did you hear that? Listen carefully. That's my phone. Silent. No spam calls. No spam texts. I love the silence. Your phone? Probably not so quiet, right? 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Data brokers are selling your personal information like it's on clearance. 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
2: 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Welcome to Monday, August the 10th, year of our Lord, 2026. 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

0: It's common sense in a world of narrative noise. It's your morning show with Michael Del Giorno.
1: Thank you, Mike McCann. 26 minutes after the hour, by far and away the top story. The Iran deal has just been basically ripped up. Iran has completely changed all the terms. We now have Mary in Boise in what I would call interpretive skit form with more on our top story. Mary.
2: Hey, Dad, this is your girl, Irania, and I know that I'm grounded, but I'm willing to work this out with you. So if you will buy me a G-Wagon and a Cartier watch, I promise I will try to get at least a C-minus in school. Thanks, Daddy. Have a great day.
1: Thank you, love. Remember how I used to always threaten that Mary would someday be my co-host? Yeah. I think she already is. News, Michigan's Democratic nominee for U.S. Senate says he hopes former President Barack Obama will campaign with him.
3: During an appearance on NBC's Meet the Press, Abdul El-Sayed says he spoke with Obama following his primary victory last week, calling their conversation really warm and inspiring.
4: Look, we talked a lot about what it'll take to win. Obviously, his presence in here in Michigan would mean so much to the coalition that helped elect him. So I hope that we get to campaign together.
3: El-Sayed added he was grateful for his advice and that Obama knows the critical role Michigan will play in holding President Trump accountable. It comes as top Democrats have backed the progressive El-Sayed, including former Vice President Kamala Harris and Senate Minority Leader Chuck Schumer. El-Sayed will face Republican former Congressman Mike Rogers in November. I'm Mark Mayfield.
1: Well, the Democrat Party, Obama's legacy, and of course, the Iranian deal isn't the only thing that fell apart. Prime Minister Bibi Netanyahu is formally rejecting the president's peace plan for the Gaza.
5: Netanyahu said Sunday he won't withdraw Israel's troops from Gaza until Hamas completely disarms. Meantime, Palestinian militants have conditionally agreed to the 15-point peace plan, but claim that Israel is continuing to sabotage efforts to stop the war. I'm Sarah Lee Kessler.
1: My brother Bobby, his birthday obviously, you know, falls on different days every year based on the calendar. And there are, I think, one out of every 5-6 years, it falls on Thanksgiving Day, which I always thought was interesting. My brother Vic's birthday is every year on New Year's Eve. This only happens to me once in a blue moon that my birthday falls on the championship game of the Little League World Series, and it will this year, August 30th. We have confirmed that the Little League World Series will start in Williamsport a week from Wednesday, so running about a week late this year. Meanwhile, the Powerball jackpot is now worth $900 million.
6: There was no grand prize winner in Saturday night's drawing, so tonight's drawing stands at least $905 million. The cash value on that works out to about $392 million. There were 4 tickets in Saturday night's drawing that matched 5 numbers, making them each worth $1 million. They were sold in New York, Arizona, Florida, and Michigan. I'm Tammy Trujillo.
1: Michael Brennan wins the Wyndham Championship, claims a spot in the FedEx Cup playoffs by doing so. Brennan finished Sunday 22 under par with a 6 under 64 to top Bo Hostler by 3 strokes in the PGA Tour's regular season final. In baseball, Reds lost 7-1 to the Nats, A's 4-3. Over the Red Sox, Pirates got pounded 11-1 by the Mets. Phillies edged the Jays 7-6. Angels fell 12-3 to the Marlins. Guardians lost 5-3 to the White Sox. Cards 7-4 over the Rockies. Tigers 3-1 over the Giants. Rays beat the Mariners 4-1, and the D-backs 1-4-2 over the Dodgers. And we have a lot of your morning show baseball towns, don't we? Actor Antonio Banderas, 66. Former heavyweight champion Riddick Bowe is 60. If it's your birthday, happy birthday. So glad you were born.
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1: ABC News, I'm Sherry Preston. Firefighters across the western part of the country dealing with dozens of wildfires burning right now. Here's ABC Sophie Flay.
2: Along the California-Nevada border, the so-called bug fire threatening homes near Reno. Across the region, extremely hot and dry conditions fueling the flames and straining firefighting resources. Officials forced to redeploy crews and shift equipment to the most dangerous areas.
1: Still waiting on a deal to reopen the Strait of Hormuz. Iran still maintaining it's not negotiating with the U.S., but is talking with Oman about allowing ships through. Israel over the weekend rejecting the deal announced by President Trump and his Board of Peace for the disarmament of Gaza. A Ukrainian drone attack inside Russia blamed for killing at least 13 people. No word on the exact target, but the area is an important oil refining hub. Jury selection begins today in the trial of a man accused of ordering the attack that killed rapper Tupac Shakur in Las Vegas 30 years ago. This is ABC News.
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17: 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We're family. 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
18: Speaking of that, Roger in Sacramento emailed michaeld@iheartmedia.com to say he's clocked in. I had to remind him, no overtime this month, everybody. Stick to your hours. I guess clocking in on the talkback line is Woody in Phoenix, Arizona.
19: Morning, Michael. So the naval blockade is still in place in the Straits. But do you recall, and it's been well over 2 months ago, that we were told that if those oil storage facilities weren't relieved of that capacity, that the pumps in those facilities would be permanently damaged? Makes one wonder, were we being lied to? Or do the talking heads just don't know what the heck they're talking about.
18: And don't forget, as I always remind people from my many years of guessing in college, there's always all of the above. 36 minutes after the hour, early bird gets the worm, sleepy squirrel misses a nut, rise and shine. And welcome to Monday, August the 10th, year of our Lord, 2026. Well, the Iranian deal has fallen apart completely. In fact, they're asking for a U.S. surrender. I mean, their list of demands now is they control the Strait of Hormuz. The war is over. Lift all sanctions. Withdraw all forces from the region. Release all assets that have been frozen. Pay for all damages that have been done. They're asking for a complete U.S. surrender. Meanwhile, the president says, well, we're low-keying it. Whatever that is. Speaking of low-keying it, Israeli Prime Minister Bibi Netanyahu, no low-key about it. He formally has rejected the president's Gaza Board of Peace plan, all 15 points. Adios, amigos. Our troops are not leaving until Hamas disarms, and no one believes they would even disarm if they agreed to disarm. Second first, same as the first, Herman Hermit's headlines today. Meanwhile, we have the Michigan Democratic nominee for the United States Senate saying he hopes that Barack Obama will campaign for him. Well, that's a strange bedfellow, is it not? I cannot stress enough how remarkably you wouldn't think a constitutional Harvard bar attorney would have anything in common with a radical Islamist. And I don't say that because I am Islamophobic, but because I understand Sharia law. And Sharia law is the exact opposite of our constitutional representative republic government of laws. We believe in liberty. Sharia law doesn't. We believe in separation of church and state. Sharia law doesn't. We believe in right of assembly. Sharia law doesn't. Freedom of religion, Sharia law doesn't. Innocent till proven guilty, Sharia law doesn't. Equality, Sharia law doesn't. That's a big thing. So it is a wise question waking up this morning, and it's just a question, and it's a question for Barack Obama to answer either after being asked, which I doubt he ever will be, or in action. So here's Abdul Al-Sayed saying, oh, I had a phone conversation with Barack Obama. Now, I don't know if Barack told him, you need to cool it down. You can't reveal everything. Stop calling yourself a socialist. Stop with some of these radical ideas. Run more to the center. And then once you win, then get radical. We don't know what he said that was inspirational. I'm so proud of you for having the guts to do what I never had the guts to do. I couldn't admit it. What inspired Abdul El-Sayed about that conversation? Inspired him enough to tell Meet the Press, I'm hoping he will campaign for me. Again, what does a constitutional bar attorney have in common with a radical socialist who will seize property, income, control, or an Islamist who will replace our Judeo-Christian culture with that of Sharia law? What on earth could they have in common? But the first question is Barack Obama in play? Maybe the second question is, has Barack Obama always been in play? What an interesting phone call. Why isn't Barack Obama having the same reaction that Bill Maher is having, that John Federer is having? Or James Carville, for that matter. Now, Carville did speak over the weekend. And what I thought was interesting about what he said was, and he's on CNN as he's doing it, he's slamming CNN on CNN about even having discussions about El-Sayed. I guess Carvel's looking at the same numbers I did. This guy barely squeaked by, and if there wasn't a third candidate, he would have lost in the primary, and everything suggests he's going to get beat in the general. Why are we all so obsessed with El Sayed? Listen.
16: Yeah, but let me take your hat off. You got 48% in a primary. You're being hailed on CNN as a revolutionary, complete tidal wave hitting the United States. It's the latest, greatest thing that ever happened. And what I'm saying right here is I would go a little bit slow, maybe, if I was analyzing this. And I would also say you're going to have your chance in 2028. But boy, we're all into the revolution now. And we're all, well, yes, oh, this is great. This is wonderful. Well, you got to get everybody that voted for your opponent in the primary to vote for you in the general. Maybe you need to do some hard political work and develop some political skills that make you more accessible to more voters.
18: Now, listen, once you cheat in elections and have the ability to cheat in elections, there are things beyond the norm that are possible. But by and large, if you're in a primary, I'll give you an example. Marsha Blackburn is probably headed at 74 years old to being the first female governor of Tennessee. But had the laws been, you have to get at least 50% in the primary to advance, otherwise there's a runoff, I think she loses. So in the case of El Sayed, yeah, you had 48%, 1% more than the next person, but you got to convince everyone that voted for that person and presumably the other one that made the difference. What was it? 5%, I think she was, or not even. She had 60,000 votes. I don't remember what that came to. I think it was 4%. So you got to convince 52% of voters that voted against you to vote for you. And that's just to have all the Democrats behind you facing a Republican former member of Congress. As elections go, good luck. And your squeaked out 1% win was with a 20 to 25% turnout. That may not be the case come November. Now, I will hand them this. All the students will be back at the universities to be pandered up to and harvested. But that's a big uphill climb. So congratulations on winning the primary, but you only had 48% and you've got 51 to 52% of Democrats to convince. Now, clearly they had a strong view against you. And if you're doubling down on no police, if you're doubling down on no prisons, if you're doubling down on no borders and no ICE, if you're doubling down on amnesty and redistribution of wealth and seizing control of property and health care, closing overseas military bases, no presidency, no Senate, no Supreme Court. I mean, come on, good luck. Now, had Donald Trump done that, no one would have heard it. That's James Carville. That's the strategist behind Bill Clinton. I realize ancient history, but once a Mount Rushmore of leftists. Not a peep, I might add, out of Bill or out of Hillary. Joe, of course, has his hands full with stage 4 pancreatic cancer. But Barack Obama on the phone. Barack Obama inspiring El Sayed. Really? Then he's on Meet the Press. And of course, I'm not going to ask you to reveal any specifics, but
20: I know you're not going to give me every detail of the call, but what was the crux of his message to you, Dr. El Sayed?
21: Well, Kristen, you're right. I like to keep private conversations private, but it was a really warm and inspiring conversation. I got to be honest with you. I never saw myself ever able to run for public office. I literally told former President Bill Clinton that at my college graduation, in which I was the senior speaker and he was the main speaker. And I then watched the next year Barack Hussein Obama run for and win the presidency. I watched him.
18: Anybody notice anything there? Anybody notice how Abdul al-Sayed refers to President Obama? Listen.
21: And watch the next year Barack Hussein Obama run for and win the presidency. I watched him serve with a level of class, a level of elegance that we could only pine for now. So I really enjoyed the conversation. I was grateful for his advice. It was very warm, very inviting. And I know that he knows the critical role that Michigan is going to play in holding Trump accountable, in winning back the Senate.
18: You're a former president of the United States. You're a former Harvard Bar constitutional attorney. And nothing this man stands for challenges you, supersedes the D versus R battle for Michigan. A former president, a former commander in chief that doesn't believe in military and strength, doesn't believe in a sovereign nation with borders and protecting them, believes citizenship can be the result of invasion or a GPS location. No prisons, no police. Everybody's just going to behave. This should haunt you. A radical socialist Islamist referring to the 44th president by his full Islamic name, saying his presidency is his inspiration. We all know how Islamists take their cues. And if Barack Hussein Obama can be president, then the time must be now for Abdul al-Sayed to not just run for office, but take this another step further. Well, that's your question of the day. What does Barack Hussein Obama, as Abdul refers to him, have in common with Abdul al-Sayed? Is it the socialism? Is it the communism? Or is it the Islam? Curious what you think. Only a moron wouldn't be asking the question this morning. 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All right, 50 minutes after the hour, we come back. Top five stories of the day. You remember MySpace? Long before the Facebook, let alone Facebook, making a comeback. Rory has that story in 15 minutes as your morning show continues on August 10th.
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0: From Sacramento to Oklahoma City, from Nashville to Youngstown, this is your morning show with Michael Del Giorno.
1: Thank you, Mike McCann. 53 minutes after the hour, the Israeli Prime Minister Bibi Netanyahu is formally rejecting President Trump's Gaza peace plan, all 15 points. Sarah Lee Kessler reports.
2: Netanyahu said Sunday he won't withdraw Israel's troops from Gaza until Hamas completely disarms. Meantime, Palestinian militants have conditionally agreed to the 15-point peace plan, but claim that Israel is continuing to sabotage efforts to stop the war. I'm Sarah Lee Kessler.
1: Senator Jim Banks says Ohio Republican Congressman Max Miller should resign from office if the allegations against him are true.
3: The Indiana Republican made the comment to NBC's Meet the Press, as Miller is accused of abuse by his ex-wife and daughter of Republican Senator Bernie Moreno.
4: If he's endangering a seat in Congress as we're trying to keep the majority in the House, and he should drop out if he's endangering that seat. He should drop out because of the allegations against him.
3: Banks called the allegations terrible, adding that he hopes justice prevails in this case. Police reports obtained by ABC News detail accusations of physical abuse and threats during their marriage. Miller's on the ballot in November in Ohio in an attempt to be reelected. I'm Mark Mayfield.
1: The heavens will put on a show this week as the Perseid. Am I saying that right? Perseid? I believe so. Perseid. The Perseid meteor shower reaches its peak. Tammy Trujillo has the pronunciation and details.
5: It happens as the Earth passes through the trail of debris left behind by the Swift-Tuttle comet, debris that burns up on hitting the atmosphere. The best time to watch will be overnight, Wednesday, August 12th through Thursday, August 13th, when a new moon offers darker skies. I'm Tammy Trujillo.
1: The family of Perez Hilton says a celebrity blogger is in serious condition at a Florida hospital and will require surgery.
6: Hilton was rushed to a hospital last week after he live-streamed a TikTok video that appeared to show him covered in blood and cutting himself with a knife at his Miami home. On Saturday, his family released a statement on Hilton's website saying, quote, he experienced significant blood loss and sustained injuries that will require surgery in the coming days. It said his treatment and recovery will be a long process. I'm Lisa Carter.
1: Fans are descending on Memphis this week to celebrate the King. It's Elvis Week 2026. The festival will be in full swing at his iconic Graceland home. The 10-day festival celebrates Presley's life and music 49 years after his death. About 70% of the nation's school-aged children go back to school this month. And that could be a scary thing. Free tennis with more.
7: Psychology Today says nearly 60% of kids returning to school are not happy about it. Doctors say parents should look for stress and anxiety in kids returning to the classroom. They recommend easing the transition by starting a school routine at least a week before classes start. Adjust bedtimes and wake-up times to their school schedule. Establish breakfast and lunch routines and validate anxiety about the demands of school, because psychologists say they're real. I'm Bree Tennis.
1: Michael Brennan wins the Wyndham Championship, claims a spot in the FedEx Cup after winning the Tour's regular season finale this weekend. In baseball, Reds lost 7-1 to the Nats. A's 4-3 over the Red Sox. Pirates got pounded 11-1 by the Mets. Phillies edged out the Blue Jays 7-6. Angels fell 12-3 to the Marlins. Guardians lost 5-3 to the White Sox. Cardinals 7-4 over the Rockies. Tigers 3-1 over the Giants. Rays beat the Mariners 4-1, and the D-backs won 4-2. Over the Dodgers. Birthdays today, Antonio Banderas is 66 years old. You remember Patty Austin, the singer? She's 76. The author of The Hunger Games, Suzanne Collins, child book author, 63 years old. And the former heavyweight champion, Riddick Bowe, is 60 years old today. If it's your birthday, happy birthday. We're so glad you were born. And thanks for waking up with your morning show. Coming up in the third hour, Abdul Al-Sayed told Meet the Press's Kristen Welker he had a warm and inspiring conversation with the 44th president of the United States, as he called him, Barack Hussein Obama, and hopes Obama will publicly campaign for him. Is Obama in play? Is he already involved? And why? And what does he have in common with Al-Sayed? We'll visit with GOP consultant Chris Walker about that in the third hour. And Rory's got the scoop on the return of MySpace when your morning show continues. It's 58 minutes after the hour.
8: Hi, this is Jenny Bourne. 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
11: What's happening, fellow sports fans? It's Andy West. Let's look back on this day in sports history, August 10th. We'll start today in 1981, where Pete Rose breaks Stan Musial's National League hitting record with his 3,631st hit in a 7-3 Phillies loss against the Cardinals. Pete Rose would finish his career in Cincinnati and break Ty Cobb's Major League hitting record on September 11, 1985. Today in 1995, Ball Night at Dodger Stadium turned into the first forfeit in the majors in 16 years. Los Angeles forfeited a game to the St. Louis Cardinals after fans threw souvenir baseballs onto the field three times. The game was called with one out in the bottom of the ninth. And today in 2008, Michael Phelps, who would win 8 gold medals in the Beijing Olympics, starts with winning the 400-meter individual medley in record time, smashing his own world record.
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12: It's the western part of the country dealing with dozens of wildfires burning right now. Here's ABC Sophie Flay.
13: Along the California-Nevada border, the so-called bug fire threatening homes near Reno. Across the region, extremely hot and dry conditions fueling the flames and straining firefighting resources. Officials forced to redeploy crews and shift equipment to the most dangerous areas.
12: Still waiting on a deal to reopen the Strait of Hormuz. Iran still maintaining it's not negotiating with the U.S., but is talking with Oman about allowing ships through. Israel over the weekend rejecting the deal announced by President Trump and his Board of Peace for the disarmament of Gaza. A Ukrainian drone attack inside Russia blamed for killing at least 13 people. No word on the exact target, but the area is an important oil refining hub. Jury selection begins today in the trial of a man accused of ordering the attack that killed rapper Tupac Shakur in Las Vegas 30 years ago. This is ABC News. The operator of a tour boat that capsized near the Statue of Liberty Saturday night is under arrest on multiple charges in New York after a young mother and daughter died in the crash. ABC's Morgan Norwood has more.
14: A chaotic and desperate rescue unfolding in the shadow of the Statue of Liberty in the middle of the night. 14 people thrown into the water after their boat capsized. Rescuers racing to find a mother and her 5-month-old baby. Rescuers eventually pulling all 14 from the water. But tragically, 27-year-old Sarah Sanchez and her 5-month-old daughter Antonella Garcia later pronounced dead at the hospital.
12: A heat wave roiling Western Europe this summer has toppled records for the months of June and July. Globally, so far, chances are growing this will be the hottest year ever. Governing bodies of soccer in Europe, the Americas, and Africa accusing FIFA of deception and a breach of trust over President Gianni Infantino's now ditched plan to sell stakes in the World Cup. I'm Sherry Preston, ABC News.
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20: Crash northbound I-225, blocking the left lane between Colfax and I-70. 56th remains closed for sewer work between Pena and Tower. Work on the westbound C-470 off-ramp to northbound Santa Fe and eastbound C-470. The left express lane has been closed between Castillo and Quebec for construction over the weekend. Work on Sheridan between 17th and 26th along the west side of Sloan Lake. I'm Danny Christos.
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31: 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We'll dive into the latest craziness from D.C. and from the loony left right here in Colorado, and we'll have a lot of fun doing it. 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
33: Starting your morning off right. A new way of talk. A new way of understanding. Because we're in this together. This is your morning show. With Michael Del Jordan.
1: Well, let's see if I can do this in a nutshell for you. 7 minutes after the hour, Monday, August the 10th, Yavalod 2026. If you're just waking up, the Iranian deal has completely fallen through. Iran has completely changed their demands. They now want the U.S. to correct its behavior. So apparently we're grounded. End the war, lift the sanctions, withdraw forces from the region, release their assets, and pay for all damages. They're looking for a complete surrender by the United States. So the Iran deal has certainly changed, if not dissolved. Meanwhile, Israel is rejecting Trump's Gaza plan, as Trump should be rejecting the Gaza plan. After all, both the U.S. and Israel agreed no troops would leave until Hamas disarmed. Primaries this week, Minnesota, Wisconsin, CNN, Vermont, and Wisconsin. You have the gubernatorial candidate, Francesca Hong, Hong, Hong, Hong, she's been gone so long. She's been Hong, Gong, gone so long. I can't get that song out of my head. Thank you for always being my pip.
0: That's what I
1: said. She doesn't like Thanksgiving. What other holidays doesn't she like?
0: She doesn't like Valentine's Day.
1: Really?
0: She's not going to get any chocolate-covered candies for the night.
1: Somebody like didn't get a little sweetheart.
0: She doesn't like Halloween.
1: It's cool. Al-Sayed had private conversations with Barack Obama that he called warm and inspirational. Begs the question, why does he call him Barack Hussein Obama? What do they have in common? More on that coming up in the third hour. Well, you might remember MySpace. Do you still have a login? The social media platform first launched during the George W. Bush administration, and it's eyeing a comeback as an anecdote to the one that put him out of business, Facebook. Rory O'Neill is here with that story. How does this work out in a TikTok era?
2: Well, that's the question, that maybe people are getting so turned off by that algorithm, either on Instagram or MySpace, or rather Facebook or TikTok and Snapchat and YouTube and Reddit, and the list goes on and on, that maybe, just maybe, they can carve a niche to sort of get back to a simpler time on your social media feed that let you personalize your page, focused a lot on music, if you remember, picking your top eight, whether your top eight friends maybe, and doing some more of the design on your own rather than boring old Facebook with its white page and blue borders. And you know, that's just one of the reasons these two guys, Tim and Chris Vanderhook, think if they time it right, they could find a way to relaunch MySpace and finally turn a buck, because I think they bought it back in 2011. And

0: Oh, plus, don't forget, you've got other countries banning social media apps for people under 18 years old. And maybe there is, again, a way to find their lane, because a lot of people are getting turned off by those algorithms. And, you know, you search for one sprinkler hose attachment.
1: Oh, man,
0: Google,
1: it's hilarious.
0: Oh, forget it. I mean, your feed for 3 weeks is nothing but hose attachments.
1: They almost need to target a new audience and not play on their old audience to have a chance. Things that we kind of said, maybe there's hope for Napster yet. I enjoyed my music free. I know nobody here in Music City did. But what things would we want to come back, and would MySpace be on that list? Well, time will tell. We wish them good luck. Rory's going to be back in the third hour. We're going to talk a little bit about, anything but speedy justice. 30 years since Tupac Shakur was killed in Las Vegas. Finally, jury selection. Hardly speedy justice. All right. Can't have your morning show without your voice. Would never have your, we want this to be a conversation, and it's all about you. Number one, your opinion matters as much or more than mine. And together our opinions can form a consensus or even a greater understanding. So you say it, you send it, we hear it. Nobody rots on hold. Let's start with Woody in Arizona.
2: I ate yesterday at Cracker Barrel for breakfast with the wife, and you guys were with us because as I was looking over the menu, I was thinking of Michael's character that can't stop eating, that likes to order a side and stuff it in his cheeks to eat later down the road. I was trying to explain it to the wife, but she just didn't get it. But Michael, is there a name for that character?
1: Yeah, that's Fat Guy. His real name's actually Jared. I once had Jared have a conversation with Keith Morrison from Dateline.
3: Oh, no.
1: Another funny bit that we have no access to. I remember moving to Washington, D.C. in 1989 and trying to describe to a coworker the Grease Man. And, you know, because I used one of his lines, and it was like impossible to do because you either listen and get it or you didn't.
3: Right.
1: I think it's just best not to cause marital strife. Just smile, order, and keep it to yourself might be easier. Dennis is in San Diego.
4: Hey, Michael, I'm wondering if every time we get an answer from Iran, are we getting a reply from a different leader? Or is there, how many different leaders are there, different factions? It could be three different answers. You know, one says, yes, we're going to open it and we're negotiating. The other one says, no, we're going to close it. I mean, it could be just a matter of not talking to the same person every time.
1: I get the premise of your question. I mean, that notion that, things are going well, we just every now and then have somebody speak. No, that's not the case. It's mostly coming from the foreign minister. And it's the same one. So it's Abbas Araghchi every single time, primarily negotiating. There are others involved. There's the parliament speaker, the supreme leader, and that presumes that he is alive like his father once was. But right now, there appears to be, you know, a consensus between either the foreign minister or the head of the speaker. Now, what you're really asking is the influence. And I would almost assure you that the Revolutionary Guard, I mean, that's the wrinkle in all of this. Taking out the Ayatollah with precise Israeli intelligence, taking out the scientists, destroying the supply of enriched uranium, the Air Force, the Navy, that was rather the easy part. Perhaps the part that wasn't focused on enough was the Revolutionary Guard and leaving too much of it in place. That's problematic for these negotiations, and it's problematic because, remember, the Revolutionary Guard served the Ayatollah. So they had a formal Iranian military, just like they have a former Iranian army and air force. But that Revolutionary Guard, that's what enforces the Islamic Republic. And that's what stands in the way of the people rising up and creating regime change. And it's clearly standing in the way of these negotiations. So there's 1,400 years of radical Islamist influence here. That's your problem. That's why I was never a favor of making everything about a deal.

0: bomb them, take away the nuclear threat, get the strait open no matter what it takes, and bomb accordingly thereafter. Or don't bomb if the American people continue to put bad presidents in play. But you're playing fire with fire here. They will just, if they ever get the means, they will destroy Israel and they will destroy America. This is a very proactive brand of jihadist Islam. Youngstown, Ohio is next.
1: Hey, Michael, you notice how the press, whenever it's a lefty like Jill Biden or Syed, they throw in doctor before it. But if it's a right-wing person like Oz, they don't put in the doctor.
0: I will forever refer to him as Dr. Detroit.
2: Doctor?
0: Detroit. Where does Dr. Detroit come from?
3: Isn't that an old Michael Keaton movie?
0: Yeah, what one was that?
3: Dr. Detroit?
0: It wasn't Late Shift.
3: I don't remember.
0: Somebody Google.
4: It was its own movie.
0: There was a movie, was Dr. Detroit, right?
4: Dr. Detroit.
0: Yeah. We'll just refer to that. All right, so the bottom line is Abdul Al-Sayed passed medical school. He never went on to become licensed, and he never practiced as a doctor. So it would be similar to an attorney who graduates law school, which is pretty impressive. Why don't you go on and take the bar? And why don't you practice law is beyond me. But then again, Barack Obama was an attorney acting as a community organizer. The question of the day is, what does a radical socialist communist Islamist have in common with the 44th president of the United States? And is Barack Obama going to campaign for him? Because that's what was laid out on Meet the Press this weekend. Donna. Donna.
5: Good morning from Philadelphia. I've decided that I am not going to worry about Democrats destroying their own party. I am more concerned about the enemies from within the Republican Party, like John Thune. He is an embarrassment, and he obviously does not care about the rest of us.
0: I get where you're coming from. I'm not going to be a nitpicker on it. I would just say that's still playing us versus them. And ultimately, what I got my eye on is both parties killing America and the intent of this republic. Joey's in PA.
6: Morning, Mikey. Yeah, it is the socialism connection between Abdul and Barack. Yet my personal feelings is that the American people really need to wake up and get off their butts and start voting. Because most of the time on these primaries, it's slim margins that they're winning by, and people are just too darn lazy to get up and do their civic duty.
0: We had a get out and vote commercial that they aired the snot out of here during the primaries, and I can't remember who it was that sponsored it. But basically, it's a guy sitting down at a restaurant ordering, and he's looking over the menu. I think I'll have and the person just tells them what he's going to have. And they're trying to demonstrate, this is what happens when you don't vote. Other people decide for you. And it's a powerful message, and it's a true message. And the turnouts are condemning of our citizenry. And in most cases, it gets sorted out when you do pay attention. This rise, I'm pretty safe in saying this as of 2026, this rise of socialism, the major rise of socialism, the minor rise of Islamism, could be stomped out simply by more voters being involved. Or more voters, forget the apathy, being ignorant of socialism and educating them on socialism and educating them on Sharia law and what an Islamist is. Now, back to the main conversation or the main thing you brought up, Joey. I don't think it's socialism that Barack Obama and him have in common. And I kind of take that cue from the way Abdul Al-Sayed referred to the president. Here's how the whole exchange sounded on Meet the Press.
7: That you spoke to former President Barack Obama on the phone. I know you're not going to give me every detail of the call, but what was the crux of his message to you, Dr. Al-Sayed?
2: Well, Kristen, you're right. I like to keep private conversations private, but it was a really warm and inspiring conversation. I got to be honest with you. I never saw myself ever able to run for public office. I literally told former President Bill Clinton that at my college graduation, in which I was the senior speaker and he was the main speaker. And I then watched the next year Barack Hussein Obama run for and win the presidency. I watched him serve with a level of class, a level of elegance that we could only pine for now.
0: I mean, the answer could be all of the above, but notice Bill Clinton didn't inspire him to run for office as John F. Kennedy inspired Bill Clinton. No, Barack Obama. Not just Barack Obama, Barack Hussein Obama inspired this Islamist to run for office. Perhaps they're doing it all right in plain sight. If you have ears to hear and eyes to see, 22 minutes after the hour, your morning show continues with not one, not two, not three, but your top five stories of the day. And coming up in 15 minutes, Iran is holding firm on its ability to control the Strait of Hormuz and made a whole new list of demands to the White House. And John Decker, we go to find out what the president means by low-keying it as your morning show continues on this Monday, August the 10th. Everybody's talking about weight loss injections because the results are so dramatic. They work by lowering your blood sugar, reducing your appetite. So what if you're looking to lose weight but not interested in painful weekly injections, especially when you hear of all the intense side effects? 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The studied ingredients in Lean have been shown to lower blood sugar, burn fat by converting it to energy, which feels great, and curb your appetite and cravings so you're not as hungry. 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

0: 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It's your morning show with Michael Del Giorno.
1: All right, 28 minutes after the hour on this Monday, August the 10th, year of our Lord, 2026. The big story is Iran has completely changed the deal and now it's fallen apart. All new demands of the United States, basically calling for a complete surrender and repayment. It's very unrealistic. Meanwhile, Israel is rejecting President Trump's Gaza peace plan, all 15 points, based on the one immovable point. Troops are not leaving the Gaza until Hamas disarms. I would think that's non-negotiable for the U.S. as well. Israel shouldn't even be put in this place to have to reject it. And El-Sayed and AOC talking up a storm on the Talking Head shows this weekend. The biggest question of the morning. El-Sayed says he had a conversation, a warm, inspiring conversation with Barack Hussein Obama, he referred to him as, and his inspiration to ever run for office. Is Barack Obama in play? Has he always been in play? Why did he refer to him as Barack Hussein Obama? And nobody has a problem with that. And what do they have in common? Is it socialism or Islam? We're going to kick that around with Chris Walker coming up in the third hour. Your top five stories and a visit with the White House correspondent is next, 29 minutes after the hour. This is your Monday morning. This is your morning show.
2: Hey, everybody. It's John Ford Coley of England Dan and John Ford Coley. And my morning show is your morning show with Michael Del Giorno.
1: Did you hear that? Listen carefully. That's my phone. No spam calls. No spam texts. I love the silence. Your phone? 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
4: ABC News, I'm Sherry Preston. Despite promises last week from the Trump administration that a deal to reopen the Strait of Hormuz was right around the corner, still no agreement this morning.
5: The Strait of Hormuz remains a key flashpoint. Former Secretary of Defense Mark Esper calling Iran's criteria for reopening the strait.
6: While that agreement sits on a precipice, they've put forward demands of the United States, which frankly are ridiculous and should be rejected out of hand.
5: Iranian officials say they're close to a deal with Oman that would secure temporary navigation through part of the strait. But any broader agreement is contingent on the U.S. Marcus Moore, ABC News, London.
4: Ukrainian drones hitting a city in Russia overnight. At least 13 people killed, including a child. Dozens of wildfires growing across parts of Western U.S. and 20,000 people have been forced to evacuate in Western Canada. Jury selection begins today in the trial of the man facing murder charges for allegedly ordering the attack that killed rapper Tupac Shakur in Las Vegas some 30 years ago. This is ABC News.
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11: 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So far, it's a nice and quiet drive out here. We're in great shape. Not much going on yet. Traffic is light and speeds up on the high side anywhere you're headed. I-70 looks good. The drive out to DIA. No trouble on Peña Boulevard. 15 minutes. I-70 to the terminal. Nice drive on 225. Highway 36. C-470. I-25. Downtown to the tech center. About 10 minutes. With traffic, I'm Susan Thielen.
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14: It's a hot one for your Monday. Temperatures right back up near triple digit heat for later on this afternoon. Sunshine to get you started with a few storms for this afternoon. I'm Fox 31 Pinpoint Weather Team meteorologist Kylie Burse.
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0: with faith, facts, and common sense. It's your morning show with Michael Del Giorno.
1: Thank you, Mike McCann. 35 minutes after the hour. If you're in the Eastern time zone, you got about 25 minutes to be to work by 8 o'clock. Thank you so much for bringing your morning show along on the drive to work. We appreciate you carving out and making us a part of your morning routine. We don't take that for granted. If you're just waking up, well, the former Secretary of Defense, well, any breathing human being with a pulse should agree, Iran's demands for reopening the Strait of Hormuz are now ridiculous. The deal has blown up. In fact, I would go so far as to say Iran is now demanding a complete surrender by the United States. They're only demanding that, number one, you end the war. Number two, lift all sanctions. Number three, withdraw all forces from the region. Number four, give back all their assets. And then five, repay them for all the damages of the war. They're asking for a complete surrender and reimbursement. Clearly, the president's saying, well, we're low-keying it. And he's right. They're going broke every day. But low-keying it versus changing all the rules. Meanwhile, to double the sandwich, the Israeli prime minister is rejecting the president's Gaza board a peace plan. They will not withdraw troops until Hamas disarms. And even if Hamas disarmed, would they stay disarmed? Would anybody trust that? All right. So the questions of the day are, is the Iran deal completely blown up irreparably? What is low keying it mean? And where do we go from here? Well, that's why we have White House correspondent John Decker rested from the weekend and back at his post at the White House with the very latest. Where do we stand in our Iranian talks? I would say nowhere now. Officially.
2: Nowhere. You're right. This deal, if there ever was a deal, is dead. And the reason it's dead is because the unreasonable demands being made by the Iranian government. They're talking about what will reopen the Strait of Hormuz. Reparations, they say, will reopen it. In addition to that, they say that they will control the Strait of Hormuz henceforth. So those two things are non-starters for the U.S. And as a result, there is no deal in place to reopen the Strait of Hormuz.
1: You know, we said from the very beginning, is this a 47-year U.S. problem with the Iranian Republic? Jimmy Carter meddled with the Shah. It created the overthrow and the Ayatollah. Or is this a 1400-year Islamist problem for the world? Because if it's the latter, you knew this day was coming. If it was the former, you still should have known it was coming. And I have no idea. Only you can help me what low-keying it is.
2: Yeah, I don't know what low-keying is, other than, you know, hope that there's a diplomatic solution. And in the meantime, not resume the military operations against Iran. That's my best idea about what the president means when he says low-keying it. There perhaps will be an opportunity to learn what the president means. That will be later today. When the president swears in Todd Blanche as the new attorney general. But if that remains a closed event, we'll have to wait perhaps until tomorrow when the president travels to see what the president means. I'm traveling with the president tomorrow, and I could get an idea about what the president means at that time.
1: I think what the president would explain is we really don't care how these negotiations go on. They can go on forever. They think they're playing some kind of midterm game. It's not. They're going broke. They're running out of time. They have no military. I get what he's going to say. I just don't know why we have to continue in this negotiation quagmire, why we can't just say you have no Air Force, you have no army, you have no rights to the Strait of Hormuz, you have no nuclear material, make any move to rebuild any of that. We're going to resume bombing. Until then, you are what you are, and we've got our eye on you. I just don't understand why we can't get to that. But I guess as long as there is this fictitious negotiation, they can hold these sanctions without having to answer to the world, and they're slowly going broke. I think that's what the president's answer is going to be, right?
2: You know, I don't know. I mean, yes, sir. Are they slowly going broke? There's still some oil getting through. Remember, they don't necessarily have to move their oil through the Strait of Hormuz. They can move it through land, and they're doing that, you know, so maybe that's enough revenue for them to survive until there is an ultimate end to the military operations and an end to this war.
1: All right. Well, I'll play president. All right. If that's the case, you make a move on a ship in the Strait of Hormuz. I'm going to start bombing your oil by land. It's that simple. All right. Israel. This shouldn't be Israel rejecting President Trump's Gaza plan. This ought to be the U.S. and Israel rejecting the Gaza plan because Hamas won't disarm. This is another one that I think, who's framing these things in the courtroom of public opinion?
2: Very good question. You know, when the president made that announcement that made it sound like it was as good as done, I was skeptical. And I think you may recall that. And yeah, the reason why I was skeptical is the exact reason why Israel has rejected it. We're not going to remove our military from Gaza until and unless we see a complete disarmament of Hamas. And that needs to take place before anything else. And of course, Hamas has not agreed to that. And for that reason, there is no deal in place like the one the president announced just less than 2 weeks ago.
1: John Decker, White House correspondent for 30 years, joining us from the White House. I get a sense that all these primaries are going Donald Trump's way. What do I mean by that? Well, you got Al-Sayed, a radical, and I think it's probably Islamist, but socialist Islamist, having warm and inspirational conversations with, as he called him, Barack Hussein Obama. That's enough. And he's in an uphill battle anyway, because he's got to get 100% of everybody that voted against him in the Democrat primary to vote for him to have any shot in the general. And that's Michigan. Wisconsin, you got a crazy Francesca Hong who doesn't like Thanksgiving or Valentine's Day. The president shocked the world with Wisconsin and Michigan. And I think they're setting themselves up to shock themselves. Do you sense the president's confident that this is not a socialist Islamist revolution to fear, but one to embrace?
2: Well, I think politically, it's working out well in the state of Michigan for the reason that you just explained. But I think that, you know, in my opinion, the Republicans' position in Michigan is very similar, in my mind, to the Democrats' position in Texas. Both of those parties are dealing with the worst candidates you can possibly think of in terms of winning statewide. And that will make it that much more difficult for Democrats to win Michigan, and it will make it that much more difficult for Republicans to win Texas.
1: Where they trail by, 1 point? 2 points, I think,
2: yeah,
1: right now?
2: Yeah, it's a close race.
1: But, I mean, wouldn't it be a scream? Not a scream isn't funny, but I mean, what if the Republicans take Michigan and you know, some other blue seat they probably theoretically shouldn't, and then lose Texas for it to be a wash? You mentioned you're traveling with the president. Where is he heading and why? Oh, did we lose him?
3: No, it shows he's still there.
2: I don't think so. I'm right here.
1: Oh, okay. Yeah, where's the president headed this week?
2: Yeah, the president's headed to Ohio. The president's headed to Ohio to view the Patriot Games in person. That's really one of the final events to celebrate America's 250th birthday. Think of it as what was that great movie that had so many sequels? Help me out with
1: Hunger Games.
2: Jennifer Lawrence. Hunger Games. Thank you so much. Think of it like Hunger Games, because that's the age that we're talking about here. Engage in very various athletic activities. No one gets killed. No one's, you know, cast out. But the president will view that in person. He flies into Cleveland, and then it's about 50 miles to the location where the president's heading to. So I'll be with the president tomorrow. And we don't leave Washington, D.C. We don't leave Fort Andrews until early in the afternoon. So I'll talk to you tomorrow from Washington.
1: That's how I like it.
2: That tomorrow.
1: I don't like this show disrupted for presidential movement. You know, have them low-key.
2: Exactly.
1: All right, I will do the sell for your podcast. You go, by the way, Hunger Games author Suzanne Collins, 63 years old today. How's that for a comicky ding?
2: Impressive.
1: Every day, John Decker does a podcast, keeps it very concise, 10 to 15 minutes, but it's all this news in and around the White House, which is a significant portion of the real news every day. 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It'll pop up. Give it a program position. That way it's waiting for you every morning. Comes out about 8 Central, 9 Eastern every morning I think you're going to love it. All right, 45 minutes after the hour. If you're just waking up, here are your top stories. The White House says the overall economy is booming, despite a new report showing job creation has stalled. Mark Mayfield fills us in.
4: During an appearance on CNN's State of the Union, National Economic Council Director Kevin Hassett claimed that a reduction in government workers and hospitality workers filing for unemployment bogged down the jobs report. Most analysts had expected to see as many as 83,000 new jobs created. However, the Bureau of Labor Statistics numbers showed that 23,000 jobs were unexpectedly shed. Meanwhile, the unemployment rate did slip a bit from 4.2% to 4.1%. I'm Mark Mayfield.
1: Israeli Prime Minister Benjamin Netanyahu is formally rejecting President Trump's Gaza peace plan. Sarah Lee Kessler reports.
5: Netanyahu said Sunday he won't withdraw Israel's troops from Gaza until Hamas completely disarms. Meantime, Palestinian militants have conditionally agreed to the 15-point peace plan, but claimed that Israel is continuing to sabotage efforts to stop the war. I'm Sarah Lee Kessler.
1: The Powerball jackpot is now worth over $900 million.
6: There was no grand prize winner in Saturday night's drawing, so tonight's drawing stands at least $905 million. The cash value on that works out to about $392 million. There were four tickets in Saturday night's drawing that matched five numbers, making them each worth $1 million. They were sold in New York, Arizona, Florida, and Michigan. I'm Tammy Trujillo.
1: Jury selection in the murder trial of the man accused of killing rapper Tupac Shakur is set to begin today in Las Vegas.
4: Dwayne Davis is accused of orchestrating the 1996 murder and faces life in prison without parole if convicted. The Clark County, Nevada District Attorney's Office has submitted a list of potential witnesses that contains over 200 names. I'm Mark Mayfield.
1: Where to begin on this one? All right. First and foremost, the WNBA Chicago Sky player seems to imply that race played a role in her ejection. Now, anyone, and I was watching the game live, but anybody that has seen the clip, this is, I mean, somebody could have gotten seriously hurt. Now, motive, I can't speak to that. I can tell you there's a lot of focus on Sophie Cunningham. I don't think it's so much for being white as it is perhaps being straight or being protective of keeping only women in the Women's National Basketball Association. But this was a violent, she's going up for a fast break layup, and the girl comes from behind, clotheslines her, goes across her face, cutting her lip, and slamming her to the ground by the neck. And she's falling 6 feet to boot. Obvious by any standard of flagrant foul, obviously worthy of ejection. More from Lisa Carden.
7: Sky player Dejanay Carrington was ejected during Saturday's home game against the Fever after hitting Sophie Cunningham in the head. Shortly after the incident, Carrington made a post that read, "White privilege," with the Indiana Fever tagged. After the game, Cunningham said the foul was Carrington's attempt to get attention and later said this has nothing to do with race. I'm Lisa Carton.
1: So now we have race. I mean, this league is very divided racially and in sexual orientation. And nobody comes out and says it, but if you in any way speak against the LGBTQ transgendered agenda, you are not welcome. There is no tolerance, no two-way street, no respect. What is somewhat breathtaking, and I can say this as an Indiana Fever fan, this coach can't stay. They need to make a coaching change. If your coach will not defend a key player, a player that along with Caitlin Clark is bringing a great deal of success and popularity for the league. I don't know why the league leadership is just now going to be discussing. They got a bigger problem about to play for you. But when a coach after the game says this, hello.
8: What is your stance on men or athletes who test as biological male participating in women's sports?
9: I don't know that I would say that I'm educated enough from a scientific standpoint.
1: You have to be educated from a scientific standpoint to answer the question, how would you feel about those who test as a biological male to play in the WNBA? I mean, what don't you get about the W? This is the head coach of the Fever, and she doesn't know if she's scientifically qualified to answer that question.
8: What is your stance on men or athletes who test as biological male participating in women's sports?
9: I don't know that I would say that I'm educated enough from a scientific standpoint. I don't ever believe that exclusion is an answer. I know growing up, I played with the boys all the time.
1: Would you play with the boys all the time? Well, wait till your girls have to play against Enes Kanter. Listen.
10: Based on the current guidelines, I can and am officially declaring my eligibility for the upcoming WNBA draft in May 2027. I am definitely not here to mock, make fun of, or disrespect any community or personal choices. I am simply asking that the current rules be applied equally to everyone. The rules that represent the very values many WNBA players and coaches have publicly advocated for. My team and I are prepared to ensure these guidelines are applied equally, consistently, and without exception. And I look forward to the WNBA honoring its stated principles.
1: Well, this is how it goes, right? Narratives die of reality. Lies die of truth. Chaos dies of sanity and common sense. The WNBA is on a real run, and they have reached into the jaws of victory to find defeat. The WNBA, already our loser of the day, and I can only imagine what happens after the owners and the league officials meet as the chaos continues. 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And I can't wait to hear your Relief Factor story at a future commercial. All right. 53 minutes after the hour, quick peek at your top five stories of the day. Our question of the day, there's nothing quite as important. What does Barack Hussein Obama, a constitutional U.S. former president and senator and attorney, have in common with a radical socialist and Islamist? Chris Walker will seek to answer that and preview the primaries this week when your morning show continues in the next 15 minutes.
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0: We bring America and the world to your kitchen table every weekday morning. 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
1: And good morning. It's 57 minutes after the hour. If you're just tuning in, Iran has completely changed the deal. So the Iranian agreement is nowhere near ever being solved. They've completely changed all of their list of demands. They want a full surrender and reimbursement now. Israel is rejecting the Gaza deal based on the fact that Hamas won't disarm, so they're not going to remove any troops. Trump apparently is low-keying things with Iran. We're trying to get to the bottom of what exactly that means. And El-Sayed and AOC did a lot of talking on Meet the Press. I got everything they said and the analysis coming up and our sounds of the day. And kind of our big question of the day is El-Sayed told Meet the Press he had a very warm, inspiring conversation with the 44th president of the United States that he referred to as Barack Hussein Obama, the one who inspired him to run for public office. And the question is, what do they have in common? Is it socialism or Islam or both? We're going to ask Republican consultant Chris Walker when he joins us next. Our question of the day, plus sounds of the day, and Rory Moore on the speedy justice for Tupac Shakur. As your morning show continues, thanks for waking up with us on this Monday, August the 10th, 2026.
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5: In the NFL, quarterback Teddy Bridgewater is retiring again at age 33. The Lions wasted no time in finding Jared Goff's backup, signing Josh Dobbs to a one-year deal. Dobbs backed up Drake May last year in New England. The Lions will be his seventh NFL team. In baseball, A's shortstop Jacob Wilson set the Major League Baseball record for his position, playing in his 111th errorless game. The A's beat the Red Sox for the second straight day to take the series. The Phillies' Kyle Schwarber snapped a 17-game homerless streak and hit two yesterday to tie Yordan Alvarez for the lead with 35 homers on the season. And in the WNBA, Minnesota Lynx guard Kayla McBride broke the league's single-game record for three-pointers yesterday with 10, finishing with a career-high 43 points, helping her team with a 103-90 win over Dallas. I'm Andy West with your iHeartRadio Sports Report.
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6: Week from the Trump administration that a deal to reopen the Strait of Hormuz was right around the corner. Still no agreement this morning.
7: The Strait of Hormuz remains a key flashpoint. Former Secretary of Defense Mark Esper calling Iran's criteria for reopening the strait.
8: While that agreement sits on a precipice, they've put forward demands of the United States, which frankly are ridiculous and should be rejected out of hand.
7: Iranian officials say they're close to a deal with Oman that would secure temporary navigation through part of the strait, but any broader agreement is contingent on the U.S. Marcus Moore, ABC News, London.
6: Ukrainian drones hitting a city in Russia overnight. At least 13 people killed, including a child. Dozens of wildfires growing across parts of western U.S. And 20,000 people have been forced to evacuate in western Canada. Jury selection begins today in the trial of the man facing murder charges for allegedly ordering the attack that killed rapper Tupac Shakur in Las Vegas some 30 years ago. This is ABC News. A child forcing the cancellation of an airline flight. ABC's Chuck Sievertson explains what happened.
9: A Porter Airlines flight in British Columbia was canceled last week after a young child refused to sit down and buckle up. The airline says the parent and crew repeatedly tried to secure the kid, but it was no use. The plane returned to the terminal at Victoria International Airport. Removing the parent and child and their luggage delayed the Toronto-bound flight past the airport's runway closure. All remaining passengers had to get off. They were rebooked.
6: Little League team from New York State thinks it may have cracked the code to success, starting by what's in many kids' pockets.
10: A Little League baseball team says its winning game plan is not based on hits and runs, but rather no cell phones. The kids from Port Washington, New York, tell the New York Post it's all about focus, which is why they turn their phones off 5 hours before games. And it's working. They're two wins away from the Little League World Series.
6: It's ABC's Hannah Patah. I'm Sherry Preston, ABC News.
11: A deadly officer-involved shooting in Golden. Police officers responded to a Circle K on Colfax Saturday morning after a report of an armed person. Fox 31 spoke with a neighbor.
12: Woke up to officers yelling for someone to stop, drop it, get down, freeze, and that was followed by about 5 to 6 shots.
11: Police say the man fired at officers who returned fire, killing him. One officer sustained a non-life-threatening injury. A woman is dead and a man is in critical condition after a fire in Greeley.
13: Firefighters responded to a grass fire Saturday afternoon near the interchange of highways 34 and 85 in far southeast Greeley. Emergency crews found a 45-year-old woman dead and a 48-year-old man critically injured. He was airlifted to a Denver hospital. The fire was actively spreading across several acres near homeless encampments. Safety hazards, including live power lines in the area, made fighting the fire difficult.
11: That's David Kale. That's the latest. I'm Keenan Dixon.
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16: No problems out here to slow you down. We are crash-free so far. Now, ongoing construction activity, southbound I-25 and the ramp to eastbound 270, getting a little bit busier. And no other problems or big delays out here. 225 building some traffic. I-70 corridor looks great from Arvada to Aurora. No trouble headed to the airports. Good drive heading up into the high country. C-470, nice drive through Highlands Ranch. Take about 15 minutes. For traffic, I'm Susan Thielen.
17: 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On our next episode, we'll share the story of the eccentric inventor who changed how Americans ate Clarence Birdseye. You won't want to miss the next episode of Our American Stories.
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30: 7 minutes after the hour, good morning and welcome to Monday, August the 10th, year of our Lord, 2026, on the air, streaming live on your iHeartRadio app. This is the show that belongs to you, your morning show. I'm Michael Del Jordan, honored to serve you. Red keeping an eye on the content, Jeffrey keeping an eye on the sounds and your talkbacks. Top stories waking up, rounds of severe storms set to bear down on millions across the Midwest and Great Lakes this week. Powerball jackpot now worth over $900 million. AOC and El Sayed singing like canaries on the talking head shows, mainly Meet the Press this weekend. For El Sayed, this was the interesting conversation that he had about his conversation, both warm and inspiring, with the 44th president of the United States. Listen.
31: You spoke to former President Barack Obama on the phone. I know you're not going to give me every detail of the call, but what was the crux of his message to you, Dr. El Sayed?
32: Well, Kristen, you're right. I like to keep private conversations private, but it was a really warm and inspiring conversation. I got to be honest with you, I never saw myself ever able to run for public office. I literally told former President Bill Clinton that at my college graduation, in which I was the senior speaker and he was the main speaker. And I then watched the next year Barack Hussein Obama run for and win the presidency. I watched him serve with a level of class, a level of elegance that we could only pine for now. So I really enjoyed the conversation. I was grateful for his advice. It was very warm, very inviting. And I know that he knows the critical role that Michigan is going to play in holding Trump accountable, in winning back the Senate, and in building forward the future that we need.
30: So, number one, he refers to him as Barack Hussein Obama. Number two, we know that Bill Clinton didn't inspire him. But Barack Obama, going from United States Senator to President, did inspire him. What do these two have in common? Is it socialism or Islam or both? Chris Walker is joining us. Is this really Barack Obama putting a D in Congress and this type of D ahead of these radical views and as a former president? And why does he refer to him as Barack Hussein Obama and nobody minds?
33: Yeah, that was, good morning, Michael. That was a fascinating, slip of the tongue, for lack of a better word. You know, look, El Sayed is a radical left, extremist in every possible way. And, you know, what's interesting about these DSA candidates is they're speaking the truth out loud, whether it's Barack Hussein Obama or it's, you know, talking about eliminating the Senate, not that Sayed is saying that, but these DSA candidates are, or, you know, expanding the Supreme Court or other types of radical ideas that are one, unconstitutional and two, shaking at the very core of what's made this country what it is. And so, you know, socialism comes every few generations. And here we are fighting young people who are mostly wealthy. I mean, again, I also can't notice that, Kristen Welker called him Dr. El Sayed as if, you know, let's not forget that he is a, comes from an extreme wealthy background, but yet still wants to inflict pain and suffering in terms of economic conditions on the rest of America. So we have another situation here. We have a limousine liberal who is, you know, poverty for thee, not for me. And this is something, you know, that I think Michigan is sadly listening to. And that's something we as Republicans and conservatives have to start pushing back on is this notion of great ideas that are actually historically proven to be

0: Yeah, passed medical school, but never got licensed and has never practiced as a doctor, claiming to be a doctor. I mean, what's your best guess as to what they have in common?
1: You know, let me put it to you. Bad motives, but look, they want to fundamentally change America towards the left in a, in an incredibly damaging and scary way. And, you know, whether it's a Muslim background or whether it's just liberalism, their vision and future of America is a scary one that's where their agreement is. It's not about, you know, what's good for the country, what's good for the middle classes, what's good for the elitism of their ideas.
0: So as a consultant and an analyst, is Barack Obama in play or has he already been in play?
1: Oh, yeah, he's definitely he's in play in the sense that he's obviously, again, with the Podesta think tank and everything else, Barack Obama is intrinsically involved in every single effort here to remake the country using the Democrat Party as a tool to do so. We saw it in his presidency, his disastrous presidency, and we're seeing it in his effort to recruit these newer, younger, more radical candidates that he thinks he can get across the finish line. He didn't think he could do that in 2008 and 2012. Well, now he thinks he can in 2026. And that's where this alignment is happening. He's seeing it, and he also sees it as a chance to be a cynical winner in a way that, you know, we have to have vociferous pushback from the conservative side.
0: Chris Walker is a consultant and analyst for the Republican Party, joins us with all things Republican. We've got primaries this week. I think even though it's Vermont, Connecticut, Minnesota, and Wisconsin, most attention is on Wisconsin. Are you shocked that AOC refused to endorse this controversial gubernatorial candidate in Wisconsin, basically saying, well, I'm simply focused on, you know, getting control of Congress right now. I don't have any interest in a gubernatorial race. That certainly wasn't the case when it was a mayor's race in New York.
1: Well, she'll endorse if she proves to be a winner on Tuesday. So, you know, she's trying to pick her. She's playing politics. She's playing it incredibly cautiously because she is looking towards 2028. So she doesn't want to be looked at as picking a loser because she doesn't want to have any. And look, we saw it in Michigan last week. The polling was pretty out of whack, and outside went only by a slim margin. So Wisconsin still could very, very potentially, you know, come out without, you know, a radical candidate, but we'll see how that all shakes out. I think it'll end up being the radical candidate, but on the whole, you know, she'll come out and endorse and be a part of the whole bandwagon after we see a potential win on Tuesday.
0: It did come up, her polling in New Hampshire, and then the conversation about, will you run for president? She says she's flattered. She's not focused on that right now. There's no question in your mind AOC is running for president, right?
1: 100%. Yeah. 100%. And look, Francesca Hong will be a, you know, she will be, if she wins in Wisconsin tomorrow, she will be aligned with AOC, and AOC will be aligned with her because this is, again, the most radical left wing effort to try to win and really educate voters quickly on the dangers of what we've seen from these socialists and frankly communists that are coming out of these Democrat primaries right now. It's amazing to me that the chance here for them is big for Democrats, but they're squandering it by endorsing these radical left candidates. We have to be vigilant and make sure that our voters get out as well, because ultimately, if these people win on a general election level, Katie barred the door for what we're going to see in this country over the long haul. But that is something we don't want to have happen.
0: James Carville had a great exchange. I played it earlier and I'll play it again in the Sounds of the Day. And he basically is chastising CNN as he's being interviewed by CNN, saying you guys are, you know, crowning this El Sayed as this great movement. He only had 48% of the vote, only won by 1%. He's going to have to convert 52% of Democrats that voted against him to unanimously vote for him to even compete in the general. In other words, the numbers aren't there. he's a flash in the pan.

0: Do you think James Carville's assessment is correct, that this is much to do about ultimately nothing?
1: I do, but I think we're seeing in state after state that Democrats are energized and Republicans are not. So we, you know, and let's not forget, and you and I talk about this a lot, El Sayed and these Democrats have the media behind them. You know, look, a glowing Kristen Welker interview over the weekend on Meet the Press is not something that any Republican gets. And that's not whining, but it's just the reality of the situation. And so they're going to do, the media is going to do everything they can over the next 90 days to try to paint over the radicalism of these candidates and make them look normal, make them sound reasonable. And it is up to us to see through those lies, because that is what the media is going to try to do. They're doing it with James Tallarico in Texas. They're doing it with El Sayed. They're going to do it, you know, with Mamdani. Look, I mean, Mamdani is the mayor of New York and somehow is a celebrity of national and international fame now. That's the media. And so we have a tremendously big task in front of us to define them correctly, because the media is doing everything they can with their massive tools and power to try to convince Americans that they're actually good for the country and they're not.
0: I suspect you feel the same way. It is very difficult to be a serious thinker in such an unserious time. If you're looking at that AOC interview, most of America seems to be interested in her freezing of her eggs, interested in whether or not she will run for president. But for a serious thinker, when she was asked the question about the DSA political platform, of which she is the leader of the DSA, if not the Democrat Party as a whole, she distanced herself from defunding the Department of Defense, no military, closing overseas military bases, abolishing police and prison systems, amnesty for all illegal immigrants, no border security, no ICE. I mean, I could go on and on. And when it came time, she just distances herself from it and basically says, you know, she's not into academic debates right now. I think people are less interested in these academic debates and are more interested in how we're going to bring their bills down and make sure that they can afford and see a doctor. I think that's breathtaking. I have never seen a serious head of a party or a serious candidate for president of the United States so distance themselves in embarrassment from their own platform. I mean, it's a first. What do you make of it?
1: Well, one, I think she's lying.
0: Of course.
1: I mean, obviously, she doesn't believe anything she just said, because she's adopting all of those positions and her votes and in her demeanor. So, you know, again, as you wisely mentioned, shame on Kristen Welker for not even asking a follow-up question.
0: No, of course not.
1: But of course she believes that. Of course she's the standard bearer for these ideas. And of course, you know, there's going to be a line through her campaign to this very radical agenda. And yeah, you're right. It's unserious to be talking about her freezing eggs. I mean, who cares? We're talking about someone who wants to leave the country. We're talking about her personal journey over, you know, embracing the lie of fertility in your late 30s, you know, even though biology says otherwise. So, you know, we can get into that another time. But, you know, up and down, AOC is producing falsehoods and you know, misstatements, and it's, the media will not call her out on it. So it's up to us to do it, because we're seeing the media doing everything they can to beat conservative ideas and beat the president.
0: Do you think it's a fair assessment to say that Bernie Sanders didn't pass the torch to her to join him in the Senate? He passed the torch to her to run as a leading candidate for president, and she plans to do such.
1: Absolutely.
0: Yeah.
1: Absolutely. I mean, you know, Bernie knows he can't run again, but he wants his ideas to flourish, and he sees it through AOC. That's why they campaigned together so hard in 2024. You know, they're working together now. Yes, they're two heads of the same viperous body.
0: It's so in plain sight that you really don't have to fear the DSA. You don't have to fear Islam. You need to fear the enemy that is we in the mirror, the American people, if we get this wrong. It's that obvious, I would think, and should sort itself out in the general election. All right. Appreciate it. We'll have more with you, or sooner if conditions warrant. We get some of these results from Vermont, Connecticut, Minnesota, and, of course, where most of the eyes are, Wisconsin.
1: Thanks, Michael. Have a great week.
0: Great. Talk to you soon. 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
13: NFL training camps continue and injuries are mounting. Commanders O-lineman Laremy Tunsil missed significant time with a torn triceps. The Bears evaluating receiver Luther Burden for a groin injury. And rookie backup QB Haynes King of the Panthers to miss multiple weeks with a hamstring injury. A record-setting performance in the WNBA. Minnesota's Kayla McBride hit a league-record 10 three-pointers. She scored 43 in the Lynx win over Dallas. I'm Matt McCoy.
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0: In a time where social media is everywhere, isn't it nice to just sit around and compare notes with some good friends? It's your morning show with Michael Del Chino.
1: Yeah, never mind MySpace coming back. We got our space, right? You say it, you send it, we all hear it. Starting with Big John in Poughkeepsie.
2: Here's my guess. They're both cut from the same cloth.
1: Yeah, but let's be a little bit more specific. Rick in Virginia.
3: Good morning. Would you really be surprised if Obama and Kamala Harris didn't campaign wholeheartedly for Al-Sayed in Michigan? Absolutely not. Socialists will tell you the first thing to do to control somebody's life is control their health care and run up the debt. That you control their money. Back in President Trump's first term during State of the Union, he said the United States would never become a socialist country. Chuck Schumer stood up and applauded, as did Nancy Pelosi, but not Kamala Harris. People are revealing who they are.
1: Yeah, I think that's what you need to keep your ears open. I mean, I always say the two things we never ask, what is the proper role and responsibility of the government, and what is the role and responsibility of the self-governed? See, whether you're a socialist or an Islamist, you have nothing in common with a representative republic of laws. That's for sure. They may have a lot more specific things in common that I think someone should ask them. We will, as your morning show continues.
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1: Did you hear that? Listen carefully. That's my phone. No spam calls. No spam texts. I love the silence. Your phone? 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They bought your information. 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
6: ABC News, I'm Sherry Preston. Iran still says it is not negotiating with the United States, even though the two sides are exchanging messages. Still no sign of a deal to reopen the Strait of Hormuz. Puerto Rico in the midst of a water crisis, with nearly a quarter of the island in the middle of a severe drought.
7: Authorities are saying that these communities, many of them, especially San Juan and other major cities on the island, are going to be going without running water for 48 hours at a time. So you have that, and as well as degrading infrastructure and really a lack of rain and the driest month ever recorded in the history of the U.S. territory. And here we are, a deepening water crisis that doesn't seem to be getting better anytime soon.
6: ABC's Andrew Dimber. Dozens of wildfires burning across large parts of the American West. At least 13 people killed in Russia in an overnight drone attack by Ukraine. Jury selection starts today in the murder trial of the man accused of ordering the attack that killed rapper Tupac Shakur in 1996. This is ABC News.
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12: Good Monday morning. Driving the highway is getting a little busier here, but we're in great shape, not dealing with any problems. Slowdowns trying to get out to Aurora. Eastbound I-70 getting crowded there. Passing 225 over to Chambers and on to Peña Boulevard. No trouble on Peña. Headed to DIA. 15 minutes from I-70 up to the terminal. 270 getting a little busier. I-25 looks great. Downtown of the Tech Center. Take about 10 minutes. With traffic, I'm Susan Thielen.
10: 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On our next episode, we'll share the story of the eccentric inventor who changed how Americans ate Clarence Birdseye. You won't want to miss the next episode of Our American Stories.
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14: It's a hot one for your Monday. Temperatures right back up near triple-digit heat for later on this afternoon. Sunshine to get you started with a few storms for this afternoon. I'm Fox 31, Pinpoint Weather Team meteorologist Kylie Burse.
10: 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On our next episode, the late great historian Stephen Ambrose tells the tale of a single consequential year in American history. You won't want to miss the next episode of Our American Stories.
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15: Not just giving you the news, we're all living this together. A new way of talk. This is your morning show with Michael Del Giorno.
16: Well, if you're just waking up 35 minutes after the hour in the central time zone, that leaves you 25 minutes to be to work by 8 o'clock. Thanks for bringing us along on the drive. We have rounds of severe thunderstorms later this week that's going to bear down on millions across the Midwest and the Great Lakes area. We also have the Powerball jackpot now worth $900 million. We basically have had the Iranian deal just completely blow up. Iran has completely changed all the terms. They now are demanding that the U.S. correct its behavior. I don't know what that means. I guess we're grounded. End the war, lift the sanctions, withdraw all forces from the Middle East, release assets, and pay for any damages. So somewhere along the line, they want us to surrender and pay damage. So this is going nowhere. The president's referred to this as he's low-keying it. I don't know that anybody really knows what low-keying it means. I think what the president means is these negotiations are all a joke anyway. And the longer they don't comply, the more we can continue to slowly make them go broke. Specifically, what I'd like the president maybe to do to up the game a little bit is if they are making some money shipping oil by land, if you touch anything in the Strait of Hormuz, we're going to bomb your oil shipments by land. That would tighten the bolts a little bit. But time will tell, and it's the president, not my job, to answer what low-keying it means. But clearly, this deal has blown up. As the former Secretary of Defense, Mark Esper, said, Iran's demands for reopening the Strait of Hormuz are now ridiculous. So we're nowhere. Oil up 1%. Ball in the president's court. Or bombing approval in the president's court. Meanwhile, the Israeli Prime Minister Bibi Netanyahu is formally rejecting the president's Gaza Board of Peace plan for good reason. They will not withdraw troops until Hamas disarms. All right. Having said that, that's your top stories. Although I would actually say you can learn a heck of a lot more today with sounds of the day than you can by me giving you the top stories. So let's get on with the show.
17: Entertained.
18: Oh, no.
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20: 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We will rest.
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24: The ability to speak does not make you intelligent.
25: Are you not entertained?
26: I am entertained.
16: entertained. I think you'll be entertained. Always revealing, often entertaining. It's time for your sounds of the day. This weekend, while you were busy doing whatever you were doing, AOC, the head of the Democrat Party, or the presumed soon-to-be leader, if not already, for President of the United States nomination in the Democrat Party, and Abdul al-Sayed, who came off a narrow primary victory in Michigan, were doing all the talking. We start with al-Sayed. Al-Sayed's on Meet the Press. There's not a lot of redirection in any of this interview. So, again, we all know what the problem is, death of journalism, mainstream legacy media being in the back pocket of the Democrat Party, and that includes socialists and Islamists, apparently. So here's Walker just fawning on and on about al-Sayed, and she knows he won't reveal any of the particulars, but you had a conversation with a former president. Listen.
17: That you spoke to former President Barack Obama on the phone. I know you're not going to give me every detail of the call, but what was the crux of his message to you, Dr. al-Sayed?
18: Well, Kristen, you're right. I like to keep private conversations private, but it was a really warm and inspiring conversation. I got to be honest with you. I never saw myself ever able to run for public office. I literally told former President Bill Clinton that at my college graduation, in which I was the senior speaker and he was the main speaker. And I then watched the next year Barack Hussein Obama run for and win the presidency. I watched him serve with a level of class, a level of elegance that we could only pine for now. So I really enjoyed the conversation. I was grateful for his advice. It was very warm, very inviting. And I know that he knows the critical role that.
16: Notice he called him Barack Hussein Obama. And notice nobody has a problem with that. When Donald Trump does it, of course, it's Islamophobia. But Abdul al-Sayed does it. Nobody even blinks. The whole conversation is presented almost like an endorsement from the 44th president. And notice there's no follow-up, or we're not hearing Barack Obama's side of this conversation. So it is a legitimate question to ask. What does a 44th president of the United States, a former United States senator, of which Abdul al-Sayed is running for the United States Senate, believing in dissolving the United States Senate, let alone the presidency, let alone the Supreme Court, let alone borders, let alone ICE, let alone police, let alone prisons. What does that president, that constitutional attorney and head of the Harvard bar have in common with this Islamist radical socialist? I think that's a legitimate question. I don't ever, in all of his postmodern ambitions, recall Barack Obama ever being for abolition of the borders, abolition of police, prisons, the military, the presidency, the Senate, the Supreme Court. I mean, what does he have in common? Also, notice how he wasn't inspired by Bill Clinton, who spoke at his graduation. Notice also that he's referred to as a doctor. He has never practiced as a doctor. He graduated medical school, never got licensed. So he's like an attorney who graduates law school but never goes on to take the bar. And we're going to still just refer to him as a doctor. But why was he inspired by Barack Obama? Because he was an eloquent speaker? And I'm left with the only clue, which is, and then I saw, watch, listen.
18: Saw myself ever able to run for public office. I literally told former President Bill Clinton that at my college graduation, in which I was the senior speaker and he was the main speaker. And I then watched the next year Barack Hussein Obama run for and win the presidency. I watched him serve with a level of class, a level of elegance that we could only pine for now. So I really enjoyed the.
16: I mean, class and elegance, that's what inspired him. Do you need me to play montages of the class and eloquence of Abdul al-Sayed?
19: That you can't reform ICE. You can't retrain ICE. You have to abolish ICE.
18: It started. It was. was a bad experiment. It's been weaponized to do the worst things. And I think we need to abolish it and start from scratch. I think he should be impeached. I do not think he should be president of the United States. I think he's done impeachable things. Obviously, as a future senator, I'm not in a position to impeach. But when they make the case about the impeachable things I have seen with my own eyes, I will vote.
16: I mean, it's a question for everyone to answer. I want to go quickly, too, because I think you can spend too much time analyzing this that you become a part of the problem. I want to jump to James Carville. Now, Carville's ancient history for today's modern Democrats. However, he was the architect and strategist that took a candidate riddled in sexual scandals and got him, Gary Hart sat in a boat called Monkey Business with a girl on his lap, and his career was over, and he was to be the next John F. Kennedy. Bill Clinton had all kinds of problems, and Carville navigated and got him elected. And watch him bash CNN as he's talking to CNN, but more importantly, for serious thinkers, put El Sayed into perspective. Listen.
0: But let me take your hat off. You got 48% in a primary. You're being hailed on CNN as a revolutionary, complete tidal wave hitting the United States. It's the latest, greatest thing that ever happened. And what I'm saying right here is I would go a little bit slow, maybe, if I was analyzing this. And I would also say you're going to have your chance in 2028. But boy, we're all into the revolution now. And we're all, this is great. This is wonderful. You got to get everybody that voted for your opponent in the primary to vote for you in the general. Maybe you need to do some hard political work and develop some political skills that make you more accessible to more voters. That's just my.
16: And I think it's a valid point. So you win a primary by 1%. So in his direct opponent, he's got 47% of the primary voters he's got to somehow convert 100% to him. And then don't forget the third party candidate with 60,000 votes and 4% of the vote. You got to convert them too, just to compete. And that doesn't even speak to the Republicans that may have voted for him in a primary because they knew they could beat him in a general, let alone because of these radical views, will unite behind the Republican, even some Democrats who won't go that far. This isn't some big socialist Islamist revolution. This is a very explainable, narrow primary victory that's about to be a thing of the past, come general. And that's James Carville saying, and CNN should know better. Now, that's where I get back to AOC. And the serious conversation. So here's the DSA, of which she is the leader. Bernie has passed the torch to her. That's Bernie's words. I'm passing the torch. And I'm passing the torch not to be joining me in the Senate, but to run for president and get the nomination. Bernie, is that true?
2: That's very true.
16: Thank you.
2: Thank you.
16: So their DSA platform is to defund the Department of Defense. No military, close overseas military bases. No police, no prisons, no borders, no amnesty for everyone, no ICE, no law enforcement whatsoever. Seizing of property, redistribution of wealth. Pretty radical. So when the head and the soon and already leading Democrat candidate for president's primary, AOC, is on a national talking head show, and she's asked about this. Does she embrace her own platform or distance herself? You listen.
22: But some of the positions here, defund the Department of Defense, close overseas military bases, abolish the police and prison system, grant amnesty to all immigrants in the U.S., replace the Supreme Court and executive judiciary with a chosen by lower to Congress, abolish the Senate, public ownership of corporations and essential industries. I mean, those are some positions that you're going to be hearing a lot about this fall mm-hmm. from Republicans. Mm-hmm.
17: And I think we're also going to be hearing a lot about Donald Trump's commitment to getting us into a reckless war in Iran, yeah. his collaboration with big companies to make sure that everything from groceries to rent stay sky high. And I think that people are less interested in these academic debates, and they're more interested in how we're going to bring their bills down and make sure that they can afford to see a doctor.
16: So she won't answer the question. She distanced herself from their own platform and threw up war and academic arguments. But when it comes to the most nasty, hateful anti-American, Hassan Piker, watch your reaction.
22: He's somebody who said, that America deserved 9/11. Now he backed off from that.
17: Yes, he's apologized.
22: But he said a lot of controversial things. Is he somebody that should have a role in the progressive movement going forward?
17: You know, I think when we look at our elections that have happened, we have lost young people. Much hay was made about the fact that we lost young men in the last election. And many of the same consultants that are wringing their hands today were the same ones talking about how we need to go on Joe Rogan and we need to be not so, you know, willing to engage in cancel culture. And I think that the flip-flopping on this is a tactical debate that they may be having.
16: So we think the solution is go double down on woke, double down on socialism, add Islamism, go all in for the young. And of course, you won't lose any of the middle. You won't lose any of the older. You won't lose any of the males or females that are older. This is a reckless plan. Look, if America can't get this right, we've got bigger problems than the attackers. And the problem's right in the mirror. Now, after all of this, I can't believe, a journalist interviewing this woman. I can't believe you are the leader of the DSA. You are the de facto leader of the Democrat Party. And you're distancing yourself from your own platform. You're embracing a radical like Hassan Piker. But no, let's giggle and talk about you being president.
22: Sure, you saw the poll in New Hampshire that had you as the leading candidate, leading choice for Democrats. First of all, are you...
16: By the way, I should interrupt. AOC was at 22% New Hampshire, Mayor Pete at 21%. There are no other players. Gavin Newsom was at 8%. Bernie Sanders was at 6%. Kamala Harris was at 5%, a former sitting vice president and presidential candidate who should be the leader of her party. Anyone else was almost as much as her at 2%. So she is the early leader. I said she will be the runaway early leader, just as Bernie was. And Bernie will make it clear by then. So her 22% is really 28%. And that 30-ish to 35% that she'll get to will be enough to secure the nomination. If the DNC doesn't get involved, and I think that's when you'll get the bait and switch with Rahm Emanuel. But will she run for president? Let's giggle in here.
17: I mean, I'm focused on winning the midterms. I'm running for Congress right now.
22: But, I mean, do you see this as something, I know you said you're open to it. Is this a realistic possibility for you?
17: I haven't ruled out the possibility, and I'm very humbled to the tremendous amount of support out there. I think that we have a responsibility to remain focused on the midterms and not on our individual.
16: The party of FDR, Truman, JFK, Jimmy Carter, Bill Clinton, Barack Obama, and now AOC. I think if I was an egg, I'd want to be frozen. All right. What's happening in the Middle East right now is not just another headline. It's a direct hit to your wallet. Why? Because when there's conflict and there's no resolution, oil moves and everything follows. 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
2: 56 minutes after the hour, Iran has changed the deal. Israel has rejected Trump's Gaza deal. Primaries this week, Wisconsin, Minnesota, Connecticut, and Vermont. Thunderstorms coming to the Midwest and the Great Lakes. Powerball jackpot over $900 million. And I would hardly call this speedy justice. Our national correspondent Rory O'Neill is here with the story. It's been 30 years since rapper Tupac Shakur was killed in Las Vegas. And jury selection will begin for the man accused of orchestrating the shooting today. Good morning, Rory.
3: And good morning. Police say the man is Dwayne Keffi D. Davis, now 63 years old, facing a count of murder with a deadly weapon with the intent to promote, further, or assist a criminal gang. Essentially, police, even in Las Vegas, admit their case had gone cold. They really didn't have any new evidence, but it was a book that Keffi D. wrote with a co-writer, in which Davis essentially admits to passing off the gun in the car that was used in the attack that left Tupac Shakur dead and Suge Knight injured. And it's that confession and some other interviews he also did that have Davis in trouble right now. So essentially, he's going to be put on trial for his own words.
2: And do we have any other hard evidence to go with this, or it's just what he's being free 30 years from 33 to 63 and then wrote in a book? That's it?
3: Pretty much. And he's the only guy still alive that was in the car at the time. So let's see what he has to say. Now, he denies that he wrote that. He says the author took him out of context. And he says he actually never read the book himself.
2: We'll have more on that one. We'll follow it. Great reporting, Rory, as always. All right. One chance to live. Monday, August the 10th, 2026. Make a difference in someone's life. Cherish your own. We'll see you in the morning.
4: Hey there. I'm Kenny Stevens. And my morning show is your morning show with Michael Del Giorno.
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10: ABC News, I'm Sherry Preston. Iran still says it is not negotiating with the United States, even though the two sides are exchanging messages. Still no sign of a deal to reopen the Strait of Hormuz. Puerto Rico in the midst of a water crisis, with nearly a quarter of the island in the middle of a severe drought.
14: Authorities are saying that these communities, many of them, especially San Juan and other major cities on the island, are going to be going without running water for 48 hours at a time. So you have that, and as well as degrading infrastructure and really a lack of rain and the driest month ever recorded in the history of the U.S. territory. And here we are, a deepening water crisis that doesn't seem to be getting better anytime soon.
10: ABC's Andrew Dimber. Dozens of wildfires burning across large parts of the American West. At least 13 people killed in Russia in an overnight drone attack by Ukraine. Jury selection starts today in the murder trial of the man accused of ordering the attack that killed rapper Tupac Shakur in 1996. This is ABC News. Now more details about that deadly boat accident in New York Harbor over the weekend. The vessel capsized right off the Statue of Liberty, and a 27-year-old woman as well as her 5-month-old baby both drowned.
15: The boat's operator, 46-year-old Manuel Hernandez, arrested, facing 13 counts of reckless endangerment. The Coast Guard now digging into whether this was an illegal charter operation and if Hernandez was carrying passengers for hire without the required credentials, safety equipment, and inspection.
10: Lake Mead, the largest reservoir in the United States, is at its lowest water level ever. It was filled at least 90 years ago and is held back by the Hoover Dam. Its water relied upon by some 40 million Americans along the Colorado River Basin. Years of overuse and rising temperatures have been devastating for Lake Mead and nearby Lake Powell, the nation's second largest reservoir. The heat wave roiling Europe this summer has toppled all records for the months of June and also July. I'm Sherry Preston, ABC News.
16: Aurora Mayor Mike Kaufman continues efforts to discover which homeless shelter services are working. Kaufman's been spending some nights at the city's regional navigation campus since February.
17: It's been a very humbling experience. I go over there every Friday afternoon, meet with folks, stay with them, sleeping on a cot overnight.
16: Kaufman says the city needs to develop partnerships with other entities to better take care of those with severe mental health problems or addictions. Temperatures will stay in the upper 90s through tomorrow before a midweek fall. Fox 31's Alden German says showers and storms will help bring down the heat by a few degrees Wednesday.
18: Slightly better chance of maybe getting a couple of light rain showers in on the western side of a town, but for the most part will be dry. Showers looking to try to become a little bit more active as they head out to the eastern plains by Monday evening.
16: The change will clear out much of the haze and improve air quality throughout the Front Range. We get a substantial change Thursday and Friday with strong storms and high temperatures around 80. That's the latest. I'm Keenan Dixon.
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21: Easy drive for a Monday morning. Routes are getting busier here. No crashes, no problems. We're building on 225, getting a little heavier there. The I-70 corridor is picking up some traffic, especially heavier eastbound 70 as you head out to Aurora, getting past 225 and over to Peña Boulevard. That's some heavier traffic on outbound Peña, getting past 56th Avenue. I-25 bunched up downtown. No delay through the tech center. With traffic, I'm Susan Thielen.
22: This is Lee Habib, host of Our American Stories. On our next episode, we'll share the story of the eccentric inventor who changed how Americans ate, Clarence Birdseye. You won't want to miss the next episode of Our American Stories.
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1: 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Within the bowels of the Armstrong and Getty Entourmation Complex. This is the Armstrong and Getty Show. For this, August the 10th, the day of our Lord, in the year 2026, Jack is off for a few days with his boys, enjoying some summer vacation before the fellas have to get back to school, which is absolutely terrific. I don't even know what they're doing. I'm sure he'll call in with exciting reports and let you know, like, next week. Meanwhile, we will preside together over the continuing... That's too discouraging. Let me rethink that. The continuing... something that looks like the crumbling of American society, but clearly isn't. Actually, if we were going to have a theme today, it might be the tide really seems to be turning on a lot of topics. In fact, that could have been the title of the show, but it's not. Your two choices today are trans women are women. Okay. Or, if you prefer, the IRGC is playing with Trump like a yo-yo. Ah, boy. Could almost rewind last week's, maybe a show from last week or show from the previous week, talking about the Iran situation. It was unbelievable. Thursday, I think it was Tuesday, Scott Bessent first said the Strait of Hormuz will be opening. We have an agreement. The framework is in place. We should be good to go. Then I think it was maybe Thursday that Trump said, yep, I think by tomorrow we'll be rolling. And then the IRGC says, yeah, not so fast. We have some new demands. You got to pay us back for all the damage you did. You got to withdraw all your troops from the region. You got to apologize. You got to promise you'll never say anything mean about us again, and you'll certainly never attack us again. And a couple other things that we're still thinking about, and then maybe we'll open the strait. I mean, absolutely pantsing the administration. Now, maybe you're thinking, and a lot of good folks do, that... So sometimes you get pantsed in life, right? You get humbled. You learn something about yourself. You realize, I did something I shouldn't have done there. You take your medicine. You move. I sounded like Trump a little bit there. You should have been. But you think, all right, you know what? I'm gonna eat some crow. I'm gonna enjoy some humble pie, swallow my pride, and just get back to the track I should have been on all along. In other words, take the pantsing. Let them charge the tolls, content ourselves that we've set back their nuclear program a certain amount, and just move on with the life of the nation. It's not a crazy point of view, but it's an awful, awful precedent. So what does the POTUS do at this point? We have no idea. Also to come on the show, some absolutely brilliant laying out of the DSA and the Democrats who are playing footsie with the DSA. Their actual plans, policy plans, plans for the United States, what they want to change, what they want to do, and why it is so horrifically bad. In case you are just, you're thinking, yeah, I realize this has never worked, but I'm a busy person. I don't have time to study it all the time, so I would like to know more. We have that more for you. Laid out pretty beautifully. Other headlines worth considering. Mark Zuckerberg, a.k.a. Satan, he has the curly hair of the devil. Everybody can tell. But he's out.

0: end user is the one that is least likely to lead to disastrous outcomes such as totalitarianism, mass unemployment, or the rise of an unstoppable computer mind that threatens humanity. Wait, what? I know we've all had this conversation before, but occasionally it strikes you anew. Wait a minute. People are seriously discussing totalitarianism, mass unemployment, and the rise of, and I quote, an unstoppable computer mind that threatens humanity. This is the stuff I read as a 12-year-old. My science fiction books. The jacket that did these anti-science fiction. Oh, man. We're going to get a great chance to slander him now that he's not around, but lack of imagination. Anyway, an unstoppable computer mind that threatens humanity. I'm, just for the record, I'm against that. Anyway, people are talking about it at the highest levels of the AI industry. They're talking about it openly. All right, so all of those things and much, much more to discuss. We also have a handful of terrific guests that I'm looking forward to chatting with, including a fan favorite, Anastasia Bowden of the Pacific Legal Foundation, to talk about whatever they're battling in the name of freedom these days, and Gary Dietrich, talk a little politics, among others, so stay tuned. But let's go ahead and start the show officially now, according to FCC rules and regulations. Here we go at Mark.
1: You know, I'm transgender. I'm a woman. I identify as sometimes identifying as a woman for purposes of basketball, professional basketball. So I'll be declaring for the WNBA draft in 2027 as well.
0: That is 6 foot. How big is he? He's 6'8", 270-pound woman, Royce White. Former NBA players declared for the WNBA draft. Enos Kanter, who's got a hell of an interesting backstory as well, a really admirable fellow. He changed his name to Enos Kanter Freedom to indicate how much he loves this country, and because he was getting screwed by the NBA being in bed with the communist Chinese. A story for another day. But so you have two former NBA players declaring for the WNBA draft, saying they identify as a woman. And we will be bringing you some of the absolutely hilarious details. And the responses, and by hilarious, I don't want to oversimplify it. It is incredibly satisfying and, granted, hilarious, to see the rhetorical pretzels the progressive left are tying themselves up into, because there is no squaring what these two ballplayers are doing with their policies. And why this matters, because the activists are saying, and we've got some quotes for you later on, but they're saying essentially, the right is setting up a straw man. They're pretending like men in the WNBA is the biggest problem on earth. There's no problem here. We have no problem. They should shut up. They create the problem, then they say they're going to solve it. No, see, that's not the problem. The problem isn't even men playing in the WNBA, or men playing on college women's teams, or boys playing on girls' sports fields. Although that is a problem. It's a big problem for the girls involved. They set up this straw man. You act like there's millions of them. No, one is a problem. If one boy or man is beating up a woman on the field to play, that's a problem for me. And that's a problem I want to solve. So, no, your straw man can go away or declare for the WNBA draft or whatever. Here is the actual issue. Some of you have heard me talk about this before. And I've got a brilliant Polish writer on this later. Somebody remind me. Who lived through communism. The idea of getting you to abandon your sense of truth is not like a side detail of communism or totalitarianism, because communism is just a particular twist on it. That's not like a side detail. That's the point. To get you to abandon your concept of the truth and your confidence in the truth. Because then you arrive at what Orwell described so eloquently, a situation where the only truth is what the party tells you is the truth.

0: And then they can control you completely and beat you to death or jail you or whatever if you dare go against the party's quote-unquote truth. Step number one is to get you to deny your own sense of truth. For instance, big strapping dude, big jaw, just clearly a fella, wearing a wig and makeup. Now you have to call him a woman. That is a woman. No ovaries, no uterus, no female consciousness, no female brain, lungs, bones, heart, circulatory system, none of it. Just the words, I am a woman. If you do that, they got you. That's why I care about this so much. It's not the dudes in the NBA or again, although I hate it, a dude on some college basketball team. That is a problem I want it to end immediately, but that's not the key problem. The key problem is divorcing you from your own perception of the truth. It is the keystone of communism. Anyway, enough said. Katie has the headlines coming up in a moment or two. Let's figure out who's reporting. Let's stay with us. Glad you're here. Armstrong and Getty here, and if you're up before dawn and still at it when the sun goes down, you've got the kind of grit that made this country great.
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5: I just saw a headline that spun my head around. What? I don't want to steal Katie's thunder or anything, but Saudi Arabia, Pakistan, and Turkey just signed a defense pact. What the hell is that? Pakistan? Oh, my Lord. Boy, the world is complicated, and the Middle East is just crazy, as it's always been. All right, let's figure out who's reporting what. It is the lead story with Katie Green. Hello, Katie. How are you?
6: Hello, Joe. Doing good. Talking about the Middle East. Here we go. All the alphabet networks. Trump says United States, quote, low-keying negotiations with Iran. NBC, Trump signals shift to economic pressure as Iran war keeps drifting. And CBS, Trump says United States only, quote, semi-negotiating with Iran after Tehran sets demands to reopen Strait of Hormuz.
5: I'm not saying we have no path forward. Certainly the economic squeeze, the blockade, et cetera, if that's fully reimposed. But boy, oh boy, how many times are you willing to look like a fool? Ugh.
6: Still in the Middle East from CNN, Netanyahu chooses to publicly reject Trump's Gaza ceasefire plan.
5: Yeah, because it was ridiculous. I mean, it's just Hamas is like, no, we're not disarming now. Israel wants to totally pull back and, like, disarm themselves. Then we'll disarm, maybe, but we won't. But otherwise, no. And Israel can't make Trumpian ridiculous announcements. They have no taste for it. They have no, it serves no purpose. I would argue it serves no purpose for the president either, but.
6: From Breitbart, Sean Duffy makes English a permanent requirement for the nation's illegal migrant truckers.
7: Jumping ahead.
5: Of course. Yeah, of course, yeah, it is. You got to be able to read the damn road signs. It's another example of the fact that the question is even being asked or the topic addressed is a little bit disturbing. It needs to be.
6: From the New York Post, transgender American who fled the United States admits it was, quote, the dumbest idea ever, and returns home from European Asylum Center.
5: Excellent. It's as if he, she existed in a dream world, untethered to reality.
6: This one's frightening. From Wired, one of China's most powerful AI models has also escaped containment. Now, I had to look this up. It's this Kimi K3, and it made it out into the internet during cybersecurity testing, so I was kind of wondering what that meant in the... The chat GPT gave me the example of imagine a robot locked in a room and it figures a way to break out.
5: Yeah, right. Oof. Meanwhile, some of the big headlines around AI are that a lot of folks, including Mark Zuckerberg, are pushing for open Open platform, open, what do they call it? Open open weight, and then there's what? Open code, open okay. open source. Open yeah. source. And then Apple is looking at using Chinese chips because of the chip shortage, and China's finding ways to get our chips. And so what that playing field looks like in terms of the West versus China, I don't know that there will be any division. And even like the Zuckerbergs, one of the things he's advocating in this piece is that everybody's open to distillation, where one AI system can study everything that the other ones are doing and learn from it. And they all learn from each other, so there's very little division between them. Who knows? Who knows what the future will hold?
6: It all sounds like Black Mirror, that yeah, show on
5: does.
6: Netflix.
5: It really does, yeah.
6: From Fox News, Florida business owners scattered 1,500 toxic mothballs on a beach to send endangered birds packing.
5: Oh, boy.
6: Yeah, Florida, they're in a lot man. Of trouble. Yeah. Mm. Study finds steady daily routines linked to better health regardless of poor sleep.
5: Wow. Human beings are made for routine. That is absolutely clear. You got to break it up now and again, obviously, or it'll make you nuts, but... Right. Yeah, regardless of sleep. So you add on a nice sleep schedule where you keep it fairly consistent, an impossibility for you at this point, trauma right. of newborn. But yeah, I think you got there you go, the recipe for health.
6: And finally, from the Babylon Bee. Due to depleted missile supply, Operation Epic Fury downgraded to Operation Mildly Aggressive Fury.
5: Yeah, yeah. Or as I've characterized it, Operation Occasional Annoyance. The whole question of what our missile supplies look like, how depleted they are, and why the hell somebody's leaking it, it's very, very uncomfortable. I don't want to bring everybody down. Everything's fine. Like I said, the tide is turning. More and more people are realizing the DSA are lunatics, I think. More and more people are realizing the trans stuff is craziness, that this sanity will prevail. It surely will. Please, please believe me. More to come. Don't go away.
7: Armstrong and Getty.
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11: ABC News, I'm Sherry Preston. Iran declaring it will not reopen the Strait of Hormuz unless the United States, quote, corrects its behavior. This is Iran says it's not negotiating with the U.S., but is still negotiating with Oman. Here's ABC's Shannon Kingston at the State Department.
12: Iran is basically saying that they are working on getting a new plan for navigation all hammered out with Oman, the other country that borders that strategic waterway, but that it's not going to be fully opened until the U.S. gets involved and meets all of Iran's demands.
11: Dozens of wildfires burning across parts of western U.S. Over the border in Canada, tens of thousands of people have had to evacuate ahead of wildfires there. Puerto Rico in the midst of a water crisis. The drought there driving down reservoir levels. Some areas will have rolling shutoffs of water for 48 hours at a time. The World Health Organization now says the Ebola outbreak in Congo was likely started in February, several months before it was declared. This is ABC News.
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17: No crashes or problems this morning. We do have some slowdowns out here, some heavier traffic. I-25 slow through the downtown area from I-72 about Spear. Getting busier as you head on down to the tech center. 270, some slowdowns through Commerce City. 6th Avenue looks great. No trouble in or out of Lakewood. Highlands Ranch Drive is quiet. C-470 still about 15 minutes from Kipling on over to I-25. With traffic, I'm Susan Thielen.
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1: Not just in Michigan, but across the country, the party is unifying and it is focused on the November elections. We understand that our priority is the working class of this country. And we have to make the case that we're here to make people's lives better.
2: There's a cute little AOC talking about the Democratic Socialists and how it's about the working class. And we've got a bunch of good stuff and wisdom on this topic. But got to pause here for some really great points made by Rob Henderson on that very topic of the working class and the DSA and the working class. You may have seen or heard some talk, I guess it was a week, maybe 2 weeks ago. Mamdani did a big interview with the New York Times, and they asked him point blank, how do you define the working class? And he really struggled. And he finally came up with, I think if you have to work to pay your bills, I think that is one definition of being part of the working class. Well, the interviewer, to their credit, pushed back a little bit and finally said he would draw the line at about $1 million a year. And Rob Henderson says, I have no idea how he can say that without any embarrassment, but that's why he's a politician. I'm not. Say what you will about him, but the man knows his base. These are the people who claim to be the champions of women, yet can't define what a woman is. They claim to be champions of the working class, yet can't define what the working class is. Or they redefine both terms to be so expansive that they could potentially encompass just about everyone. And that's, he points out, where luxury beliefs and the luxury belief class has steered us. But then he gets to a point I found really interesting and hope you do too. Anyone who isn't a millionaire, and that's a millionaire is not actually somebody who gets earns $1 million a year. It used to be somebody who has $1 million. But anyway, anyone who is a millionaire or below is working class now. Sounds ridiculous, but we've been working our way there. But here's the interesting point. The focus on defining class by money is revealing because people often conflate or they interchange the terms social class with economic class. And that allows us to talk about social class while pretending we're talking about economic class. So it's easier to discuss income than your educational pedigree, your accent, your hairstyle, your clothing, your taste, your zip code, your family wealth, that sort of thing. But he points out that education usually signals social class more clearly than income does. Research has found that parental educational attainment is the most important objective indicator of social class. It's because compared with parental income, parental education is a more powerful predictor of a child's future lifestyle, tastes, and opinions. If your parents went to college, but you didn't, you're still middle class or higher, not working class. Education shapes habits, networks, and outlook long after the degree is earned. Higher education bestows cultural capital, or at least until now-ish it does. Patterns of speech, preference, beliefs, and expectations about life. Income might rise and fall, but the worldview formed in the selective institutions usually endures. For instance, And this is Ezra Klein, who I normally find just absolutely obnoxious, but I think he's right about this. He pointed out that we tend to think a class is driven by income, but a high school dropout who owns a successful pest extermination company in the Houston suburbs might have an income that looks a lot like a software engineer's at Google, while an adjunct professor's will look more like an apprentice plumber's. But in terms of class experience, who they know, what they believe, where they've lived, what they watch, who they marry, how they vote, act, and protest, the software engineer is more like that adjunct professor. Meanwhile, a PhD who takes a job driving a taxi will tend to vote like other PhDs, not like other taxi drivers, especially if he or she also has a parent without a college degree. So it's important to note that working class is not the same as poor. An upper class is not the same thing as rich. A working class person can become wealthy without moving into the higher social class. Money alone is not enough. If a manual laborer wins the lottery, he is rich, but he is still working class. Anyway, and this really gets into to heady stuff. But the point is, you see this gang of affluent mostly but not entirely white, but affluent, college educated. They know like the names of three or four different kinds of champagne types of people who went to these auspicious universities, always bellowing about the working class and acting like they're Che Guevara. They're not talking about the working class at all. They're talking about the upper intellectual class, and they're cosplaying as the working class. And that's the game that they're playing. And it's, you know, it's phony as hell, but it tends to work. Let's weigh in with Jonathan Carl talking to AOC just a little bit more. Next clip, Michael.
3: What, in your mind, is the difference between socialism and communism?
1: I think, to me, the fundamental difference is, one, democracy. And I believe that democratic socialists are fundamentally pro-democracy. And we believe in the ballot box. We believe in respecting the outcomes of elections and governing democratically and ensuring that the ideas that and policies that are implemented are won through popular vote and popular opinion. And so I think that's why so much of what we focus on is also making sure that we are providing for the majority of Americans, guaranteeing health care, raising wages, strengthening the right to a union. And I think that that's at its core what we're about.
2: Perfectly reasonable answer. And a lot of people would say, yeah, they want democracy and voting and that sort of thing. All right. I know a little about a lot of different topics. It helps to do this job. I only know a lot about a handful of topics. This is one of them. Booyah! How political systems work. If you have the government, which in our system presumably would be one party or the other, in at least temporarily, in charge. If you have the government in charge of how I feed myself, how I feed my children, how I pursue medical care, what industries get chosen to be successful, which are put out of business, who's in favor, who's out of favor. Every good thing that happens in society must run through the government in AOC's system, but only if we vote for it. But here's the thing. Once all that power of the very essence of keeping ourselves alive is invested in the government, see the Soviet Union or any totalitarian system. You have to vote for who has the power. You have to kowtow to who has the power if you want to eat. They will identify all of you who would, you know, oppose them or be rabble-rousers or counter-revolutionaries or whatever you want to call them, because they come up with all sorts of different names. The minute that power is invested in that organization, that organ, the government, democracy ceases, because those who hold all the power over everything we need to stay alive, they're not going to give up that power. No freaking way. They will declare that the party, which gives all good things and administers all punishments, must stay in power for the good of the people. It happens every single time. You get collectivism through the ballot box, and then collectivism ends the ballot box. Every single time. It has to. It can't be disrupted regularly by elections. The system wouldn't work. And these people believe in that system like a religion. Democracy ends when collectivism takes over. Trust me on that. I haven't fully fleshed it out because we don't have enough time, but I think you know what I'm saying. Let's do at least one more. Oh, this is so sweet. The Halfwit in Wisconsin, 33, Michael. This is Alex Hogan on Fox and Friends.
4: So let's take a look at Wisconsin. They're in the primary for the governor's race. Democratic Socialist Francesca Hong still faces criticism over past posts online, including when she called to abolish ICE and prisons, and this now deleted post where, quote, she wrote, "Cancel Thanksgiving, should have done this in 1621.
5: I had some hot takes, some bad takes on Twitter, but when you're a business owner running a restaurant during COVID or trying to pay pills as a student, you're putting feelings out there to the world, but I've evolved, I've learned.
2: Abdul El-Sayed is a Marxist and an Islamist, I think at his core, but he's very smart and very capable. This Hong woman is a half-wit. I just can't believe she's attained any status. So Andy Kessler, one of my favorite writers about this sort of thing, says socialism is the cool new way to get elected. The mantra is effective. Oh, we just want more affordable housing. And then simply whisper sweet nothings like free buses, cheap groceries, and frozen rent into the ears of the young, the naive, economically illiterate, free-riding, over-degreed, underpaid, at least compared with their high self-regard, voters who think, surely the socialist central planners will appreciate my talents. It works. They get the votes. Better to listen to what they say and watch what they do. The Democratic Socialists of America states, complete victory will require building a new society from the ground up. Oh, as I was saying, this is their goal. No matter how much lipstick they put on their piggy ideology with slogans like less rent, more control, and workers deserve more. As history shows, socialism is no way to govern without carnage, bankruptcies, crashes, and inevitable unrest when the free buses stop running from lack of funds and upkeep. Perversely, those who ruined our education system are being rewarded so they can ruin the rest of the economy? How? Well, the DSA website pines for, quote, a future without capitalism, in which you can work as much as you are able and no more than needed. It's as if Karl Marx came back and used ChatGPT to summarize his according to his needs nonsense. Democratic socialism is a worse oxymoron than original copy. Sure, it's the trendy new thing, but mostly fertilizer for the feeble-minded. New York Mayor Zoran Mamdani seems infected with political cyclospora. That's the poopy lettuce disease, everybody. Oh, my. Exploding diatribes that leave you empty. Tax the rich. Afford the basic dignities of life. Zomart would be great branding for New York City's run grocery stores, though they're doomed to fail. The mayor says they'll have a 30% discount on the core basket of goods. Did he even take Econ 101? Price discovery is critical, or else you get hoarding, shortages, and bare shelves. Price discovery just means the way prices work. How much are you willing to exchange for this? Okay, I'll sell it to you for that. If you fix prices, you get hoarding, shortages, and bare shelves. As in every single socialist country. Or worse, La Libreta ration cards like in Cuba. This has all been tried before. Said John Fetterman, you're a mayor, dude. Pick up some trash. Fix the potholes. No fun in that. Viva la revolucion. The movement's promises go downhill from there. Daria Lisa Avila Chavillier, that's a working class name for you, is running for Congress, endorsed by Mr. Mamdani. She wrote in a since-deleted tweet, no more police at all, ever. Ever? She wrote to CNN that her tweets don't reflect who she is today. She's 32. That was a couple of years ago. The DSA Abolition Working Group's website said they plan to, quote, defund the police by rejecting any expansion of police budgets or scope of enforcement while cutting budgets annually towards zero. Yeah, that's ever. Bye-bye order. And then he describes living in Manhattan under anti-police mayor David Dinkins. And he talks about how his car, he bought a car. It was stolen within 36 hours. Then he bought a crappy car no one would ever steal, but it got broken into every weekend. On and on and on and on. Oh, my gosh. Back to Mamdani, who babbles about paying your fair share. More on that in a moment. After our good friends at Blue, a word from our good friends at Blue Collar Dollar. 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So back to Mr. Mamdani. Oh, we're almost out of time. Almost out of time. Socialism is a gateway drug. Mr. Fetterman worries Democrats are drifting firmly into communism. Drifting? Let's ask the horse's mouth. Top DSA leader David Jenkins said the quiet part out loud. Our goal is liberation. Our goal is communism. They mean it. Trust them. They're trying to tell you something. Mailbag coming up.
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18: It's a hot one for your Monday. Temperatures right back up near triple digit heat for later on this afternoon. Sunshine to get you started with a few storms for this afternoon. I'm Fox 31 Pinpoint Weather Team meteorologist Kylie Burse.
19: 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On our next episode, we'll explain how a divided room during the American Revolution found unity in a single prayer. You won't want to miss the next episode of Our American Stories.
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2: Let's get right to our freedom-loving quote of the day, sent along by Jeff. Listener Jeff in Hogs Nipple, Tennessee. It's unincorporated. Don't look for it on a map. It's actually from Sir Benjamin Collins Brody, was a prominent English surgeon and physiologist in the 1700s and 1800s. Boy, if you were a surgeon in the 1700s, thanks. What does that even mean? You had a knife. Anyway, here's the quote, and this fits in beautifully with what we were talking about. Nothing in this world is so good as usefulness. It binds your fellow creatures to you and you to them. It tends to the improvement of your own character and gives you a real importance in society, much beyond what any artificial station can bestow. Nothing in this world is so good as usefulness. That's good. I love that. Mailbag. 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Let's lead off with this beautifully titled email, Joe is a Genius, from Mary Beth. Evidently, I said this Friday. Selling victimhood is what has silently plagued younger Americans and destroyed the work ethic and the human spirit. Yes, selling victimhood is a really easy sell. He used to call it the warm blanket of dependency or the cuddly quilt of giving up. Heard a brilliant saying not too many years ago that an achievement is temporary, but giving up is permanent. You got to go out and reprove yourself if you achieve something. There's always more to achieve. But if you give up, you don't have to do anything anymore. And a lot of people, that appeals to them. Don't be that person. Moving along, dear Jack Joe writes, Tom, longtime listener, listen every day. Thanks, Tom. Writing to comment on Jack's sobriety talk from last Friday. Tom writes, I've been sober for 4 years, but never been to an AA meeting. I was telling my wife about Jack's talk when I suddenly got very emotional about my past with alcohol, seemingly out of nowhere. Not sure what this means, but I'm going to go to a meeting soon. Thank you, Jack, for your candor and about your relationship with alcoholism. I think you made me realize I have more work to do. Boy, we sure got a lot of emails appreciative of Jack's screen on Friday about that. If you did not hear it, why don't you grab it via podcast? You ought to subscribe anyway to Armstrong and Getty On Demand. You get all the podcasts, including the One More Thing, downloaded automatically. You listen to them when you want. Let's see. We don't have a lot of time, do we? We're going to be talking about this next hour, so we'll drop this in from B. Hey, guys, Barry from Thailand. Maybe you can help me out now with now that the WNBA is caught in a bind. Yeah, a couple of former NBA players are going to go out for the WNBA draft because they say they're transgender. If a transgender woman is recognized as a woman, why does the term trans exist at all? That's a good question. According to their philosophy, it shouldn't. But it does because they know they're not telling the truth, and they're not asking you to say the truth. They're asking you to say something bizarre and completely untrue. So they have to get you there with saying it's a trans woman. Trans women are women. Gender and sex are different, but then they use the terms interchangeably. Again, it's to divorce you from the truth that you can plainly perceive. Then Arizona Matt suggests on my look for the future video project, have a rotating set of wardrobes, Monday outfit, Tuesday outfit, etc. I humbly suggest you take your cue from the Village People. There'd be many benefits. Plus, you'd always know when Clips of the Week was due. It's a great idea, Matt. More to come, including the NBA's conundrum. Stay with us.
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18: ABC News, I'm Sherry Preston. Iran declaring it will not reopen the Strait of Hormuz unless the United States, quote, corrects its behavior. This is Iran says it's not negotiating with the U.S., but is still negotiating with Oman. Here's ABC's Shannon Kingston at the State Department.
1: Iran is basically saying that they are working on getting a new plan for navigation all hammered out with Oman, the other country that borders that strategic waterway, but that it's not going to be fully opened until the U.S. gets involved and meets all of Iran's demands.
18: Dozens of wildfires burning across parts of western U.S. Over the border in Canada, tens of thousands of people have had to evacuate ahead of wildfires there. Puerto Rico in the midst of a water crisis. The drought there driving down reservoir levels. Some areas will have rolling shutoffs of water for 48 hours at a time. The World Health Organization now says the Ebola outbreak in Congo was likely started in February, several months before it was declared. This is ABC News. In an age of loose regulations and hyper-realistic AI-generated images, the advice from political experts this election year seems to be clear. Let the voter beware. ABC's Jim Ryan's in Texas, where a Senate race is rife with deepfake ads.
4: In one, Republican Ken Paxton is seen driving a convertible with two mistresses as passengers. In another ad, his Democratic opponent, James Tallarico, is depicted in a dress singing about transgender rights.
5: Boys in white dresses with blue satin sashes.
4: Texas is one of 29 states with laws against AI-generated political ads, but here the ban applies only within 30 days of an election. Jim Ryan, ABC News in Dallas-Fort Worth.
18: Europe continues to sweat it out this summer. The UK and France are bracing for their fifth heat wave of this record-breaking season. Temperatures approaching 104 degrees in parts of France and almost 97 degrees in England later this week. I'm Sherry Preston, ABC News.
6: Police have arrested a 40-year-old man, Nathan Eastman. They suspect intentionally hit a woman on a motorcycle, killing her. It happened Saturday night at Hamden and Sheridan. The driver of the vehicle left the scene.
7: Police have not said anything about a possible motive for what may have led up to the crash or if there was any kind of a relationship, a prior relationship between Eastman and the victim.
6: Fox 31's Jim Hooley. The woman was pronounced dead at the hospital. The suspect vehicle found later abandoned. Eastman faces vehicular homicide charges, among others. Hot, dry weather along the Front Range and throughout eastern Colorado for another 2 or 3 days.
8: Still hot for Monday afternoon. More triple digits down to the southeast. Could have a couple of towns in northeast Colorado also hit 100 degrees. 7-day forecast does feature a big cool down, though.
6: Fox 31's Alden German says we'll go from 92 on Wednesday to only 80 on Thursday, with strong storms predicted Thursday and Friday.
20: Now, impact traffic.
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9: Highway's in great shape out here. Definitely busy. We've got some slowdowns, some heavier traffic, but no problems, no crashes. I-25 downtown through the tech center. A southbound drive, just under 30 minutes. 225 from Parker Road into the tech center, 6-7 minutes to make that drive. 270 through Commerce City could take you 15 minutes. Boulder Turnpike getting busier, as well as 6th Avenue, C-470, all clear. With traffic, I'm Susan Thielen.
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14: And now, here's Armstrong and Getty.
15: You know, I'm transgender. I'm a woman. I identify as sometimes identifying as a woman. For purposes of basketball, professional basketball. So I'll be declaring for the WNBA draft in 2027 as well.
16: That's a proud American woman, Royce White. She is 6'8" and 270 pounds, an NBA player until a few years ago, I think. But she has now come out as transgender, and Ms. White goes on.
15: I mean, I think I'd be unstoppable, you know, but I'm a team first guy. You know, I'm a pass first kind of player. I do the little things. You know, I led my team in all five major stat categories at Iowa State University. So I do a little bit of everything. I'll do whatever the coach needs me to do. I'll do whatever the girls need me to do.
16: Royce, one of two former NBA players who are declaring for the WNBA draft, taking them at their word as progressives that trans women are women. And the WNBA commissioner has announced an emergency meeting of the general managers and coaches of the league to deal with being asked to live up to their principles. The fact that that would be an emergency meeting tells you everything you need to know, I think, about progressivism. Before we get into a little more of that, one of the issues is, and Michael, we'll start with 15 in a second, but one of the issues is, as Jack's mentioned and Katie too, the WNBA started as a PR project of the NBA. It's heavily subsidized by the NBA. It would not stay in business if it were not for that. You might be firmly in favor of girls sports and women's sports and women's collegiate sports. I am. I'm a big fan. I defend them with my life. But the idea that, yes, there's a women's league for every sport and it should be as popular as the men's is just silly. It's not. It's not even close. But because of the nature of it, the way it started, the WNBA, and the fact that it is heavily black, heavily lesbian, and extremely progressive, they embrace all sorts of progressive nuttiness. For instance, Sophie Cunningham, and who's also on the same team with Caitlin Clark on Indiana, and is kind of the enforcer. Somebody takes out your star, you give them an elbow in the mouth. That's the way basketball's always worked, hockey, the rest of it. That's how you protect the stars. Got absolutely mugged. I've seen this video. Katie, have you seen the foul on Sophie Cunningham?
29: Oh, yeah. She got basically punched in the face.
16: Well, yeah, a big, what do you call it, a clothesline. As yeah. She goes up for layup, this Dejanay Carrington clotheslined her right in the neck and head and sent her crashing to the ground. Just a big, angry, nasty, deliberate, blatant, flagrant foul. But Sophie explains what happens after Ms. Carrington was ejected.
31: Yeah, so Carrington is a dirty player, probably the dirtiest player in the league. And then she has the audacity to go online right after her ejection and claim that she got ejected because of racism. She definitely learned well from Angel Reese. Whenever something goes against you, just pull out that race card. I think she's jealous of my natural blonde hair. She'll never have this hair. I literally got clotheslined in the air, and this clown has to turn it into race. Her level of IQ needs to be studied for generations.
16: Number one, meow.
29: Yes.
16: Number two, yeah, DeJanay Carrington got ejected for this blatant assault foul and goes to the locker room and texts white privilege.
29: Yeah, she sent it out on Threads, which is like Instagram's Twitter.
16: Right. Essentially, yeah.
29: Yeah.
16: Oh my God, this just shows how incredibly woke this league is. So after her star player gets almost killed by a blatant flagrant foul, here's Coach Stephanie White of Indiana defending the player who committed the foul.
1: It was a hard foul. I don't think that DeJanay intentionally came out to get her across the neck like she did, but it did happen, and I thought it was the right call. But, you know, I one of the things about Nay is that she's going to play her butt off, man. She's going to compete. Nobody's going to go walking in for a layup, and so I don't oppose the hard foul, but I also don't think that she intentionally went for the neck.
16: Here's the visual. Caitlin Clark, and who is the other player next to her at that press conference? Their heads were in their hands. Their heads were hanging with a blank look. Let me tell you this.

0: dogma, it was called in the early days, victim oppressor theology. And so she felt like she had to. That's how woke this crazy league is. Katie, more on that before I move on to the next pointer.
1: Yeah, Sophie Cunningham actually followed up on this. Somebody commented on how, you know, I wouldn't watch this, but the fights are getting good. And she said, yeah, I wouldn't watch this circus either. And everybody's just tuning in for the cat fights.
0: Wow. Yeah. Wow. That's going to make her popular. But so here's John Root, who's a citizen journalist, an independent journalist on the street, asking various people, including this woke young woman, about the move of former NBA players to go out for the WNBA.
2: The truth is, trans women are women, and so if they would like to play women's sports, then that would be something that they should do as women.
3: A few former NBA first-round picks came out yesterday and declared for the WNBA draft. Are you supportive of them?
2: Yeah, so if they truly were trans, then I would be perhaps supportive of them, but they're not.
3: Who determines who's really a woman, though?
2: Say I would love to see them play against Asia Wilson and beat her. I doubt they would. So thank you so much.
0: Okay, so you've got a couple of things, and then she rolls her eyes. Number one, those 6'8", 270-pound guys, and I've seen them play recently, would make Asia Wilson look like, you know, a girl. They would crush her, sweetheart. It would be embarrassing. It would be ugly. You couldn't watch more than a little bit because then it would just be sad.
1: Right.
0: But she, in her plucky, proud way, denies that reality. I don't want to see it. I just want these people called on their bluff. Man.
1: This crowd is sick in the head. I don't.
0: Oh, they really are.
1: Oh, no.
0: Yeah. Yeah. And then responding to one of your woke type people, you had this big woke Twitter account saying, Andrew Mercado, men invent a problem, then try to make it real. There are no men playing in the WNBA, yet Enos Kanter and now Royce Wade are announcing plans to enter the draft as actors in a broader anti-trans narrative that falsely portrays women's sports as being overrun by men. That's the new argument. That they act like it's the biggest problem in women's sports. No, it's a problem if you're on the field at that time. It's a problem for the girls who are having medals denied to them. It's a problem for the college women who are taking volleyballs in the face or losing out on the podium or losing out on their dreams or being beat in meets or championships. That's it. That's all I care about, Andrew. So your straw man is cute. I hope you keep him out for Thanksgiving. The kids will enjoy him. But no, nobody's claiming that. Not at all. But then he gets into they're not sincere. And the brave and brilliant J.K. Rowling replies, you say some men sincerely identify as women, but that these two men aren't sincere. Do sincere men injure fewer women and girls than insincere ones? How do we test for sincerity? What if a sincerity jury is split? Very much looking forward to your answers. I'm looking at the clock. I wish we had time to get into my ultimate point. Jack is going to weigh in from the vacation road in a couple of minutes. The problem is, as I alluded to earlier, the concept of the big lie. And that's what's at the root of this. And this is why I care, not only because I'm a huge fan of girls and women's sports. As a supporter, I don't necessarily want to watch the WNBA. In fact, I don't. But this is not about boys and girls sports. Ultimately, it's about communism and Marxism and the big lie. And, you know, if you haven't been listening long and you don't understand the connection, wait a second. In what sense are like dudes who convert to being, quote unquote, a woman? What do they have to do with communism? I'll explain it to you a little more thoroughly in a little while. Don't want to wear you out. We got all sorts of other news to get to, and we'll check in with Jack in a couple of minutes as well, including the progressive prescription for our schools is falling apart more and more and more. It's going broke. The scores are miserable. The kids are unhappy. The parents are unhappy. Government schools are crumbling. We'll get to that and much more. Stay with us.
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0: here. 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
10: It's a hot one for your Monday. Temperatures right back up near triple-digit heat for later on this afternoon. Sunshine to get you started with a few storms for this afternoon. I'm Fox 31, Pinpoint Weather Team Meteorologist Kylie Burse.
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15: You know, right now I'm just having a blast in my feminine era. I never thought that I was a woman. You know, I've always trusted the science, and I thought I was a man my entire life. But you know, after further review, look at my personal preferences, it would appear that I am indeed sometimes identifying as a transgender woman. And I think it's only fair I get a chance to play with some of my queens here in the twilight of my career, my athletic prime.
16: That's future WNBA player Royce White, recently come out as trans. We congratulate her on her courage. Speaking of courageous, here he is, the co-host of the Armstrong and Getty Show, Jack Armstrong. Jack, how are you, sir?
17: I feel like she's making a mockery of the issue.
16: I disagree. Well, who are you to judge her sincerity?
17: How old is this man?
16: This woman is, 40-ish, I think.
17: I just wondered, because he's still a great big giant dude who is NBA
16: Whoa, I've got to beg you to stop misgendering this poor woman.
17: But
16: she's 35. Thank you, Michael.
17: Okay. So he's still plenty young.
16: Yes, wow. She is.
17: That they have got such a problem. What are they going to do with this?
16: Right. Calling their bluff. I love this. And this illustrates for the millionth time. And it's one of the reasons we do what we do. Certainly, it's one of the reasons I do what I do and the way I do it, is that evildoers will put up with a certain amount of opposition. But the one thing they can't take is mockery. They can't take being called on their bluffs and people laughing at them. I am so delighted by this. As I said to Jack over the weekend, this is like Christmas for me, this whole deal.
17: So there's two dudes, right? There's this guy and one other.
16: Enos Kanter.
17: Mm-hmm. Yeah.
18: And he was a pretty good player, too, by the way.
16: Oh, both of them. Both of them are. Yeah, they're a real credit to American womanhood, for sure.
17: So what do you think the WNBA is going to do?
16: As I think you know, Jack, they're having an emergency meeting this week of all the general managers and coaches to discuss what to do about somebody calling them on their bluff, to figure out how they decide who's a woman. I suspect very strongly that they will go with, if you went through male puberty, you don't get to play, which is... Yeah. Almost the right solution, but my problem with that is there will be some progressive lunatics, child abusing, child mutilating lunatics, who would think, oh my God, that makes it all the more important that if an 8-year-old is trans, we start feeding them hormones and mutilate their bodies while they're still children so they can realize their dreams as women, which will create hundreds, thousands more of these poor, poor victims of this Joseph Mengele style experiment.
17: Man, this dude, the clip that you just played.
16: Woman. This woman, yes.
17: He's doing a good job of keeping a straight face.
16: Yes, she is.
17: You know, and really playing it up. Like, you know, I'm just excited to finally get to express my femininity on the basketball court.
16: And her very low voice really adds to the comedic effect. And, What I'm doing now, obviously, and I could deadpan this for a very long time. I could approach this 100% with the words, the slogans, and the philosophies of the progressive left. And it would be like the funniest thing I could do. Just insisting over and over again that Royce White is a woman. That's about the funniest thing I could do.
17: Have you seen the clip? I just saw this a few minutes ago, so I've been thinking about it. AOC was on some interview show and talking about, woke one was crazy.
16: I didn't see that.
17: The idea being that, that whole woke period, woke one, that things got out of hand. But the new woke now that we've, you know, got our acts together or whatever. And somebody said that that is the history of, like, you know, Stalin murdering people or Mao starving people or whatever. It's just like, yeah, things got out of hand. And that was crazy. But, you know, we're not deviating from our plan because it still works. It just something went wrong there. She actually called it. She said, I've got this mayor friend who calls it Woke One. And Woke One was crazy. And they laughed.
16: Right. Turns out Stalin was a counter-revolutionary. Now we've got our act together and we still have total power. Yeah, exactly. Which reminds me, Jack, I wish you could be here for this, but I'll send it to you so you can read it on your own. One of my favorite thinkers is a fellow from Poland who lived through communism, and he explains what the West still doesn't get. He calls it the most dangerous intellectual failure of our time. And I'm gonna talk about that with the good folks in just a couple of minutes. Hope you can stay tuned.
17: Oh, cool.
16: Anyway. Cool. What are you guys doing, you and the boys?
17: Here's the thing I learned last night arriving in Canada, driving across the border. They put gravy on the French fries at the restaurants.
16: Oh, my God.
17: I don't think I'm ever coming back. I think I'm renouncing my U.S. citizenship, and I will live here the rest of my life.
16: You know, if you'd ended that sentence, they put gravy on with virtually anything, it would have been good news. Gravy makes everything so better. Good. Well, have a great trip. We look forward to updates from Canada, America's hat. That Polish thinker, I promise you, coming up in moments. Stay with us.
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27: ABC News, I'm Sherry Preston. In the stalemate over reopening the Strait of Hormuz, Iran isn't backing down. Here's ABC's Mary Bruce.
28: And emboldened, Iran says they will not reopen the critical waterway unless the U.S., quote, corrects its behavior. And Iran is putting out a list of sweeping demands, including calling for the U.S. to lift its naval blockade and sanctions, withdraw U.S. troops from around Iran, reimburse them for the cost of the war, and release frozen Iranian assets, conditions that are seen as non-starters.
27: Nearly 100 large fires are currently burning nationwide, most of them in the West, where more than 3 million acres have been scorched this summer. Parts of Puerto Rico are in severe drought. Hundreds of thousands of people in San Juan and other cities are having to ration water. It's being cut off 48 hours at a time. The World Health Organization is saying today that the Ebola outbreak likely started in the Congo back in February, months before it was officially declared. This is ABC News.
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29: Back up in Aurora this morning, getting word there's trouble with traffic lights on 6th Avenue and 225. Out west, US 6 in Clear Creek Canyon, there's construction. That's causing a delay, slow traffic there. That's out near tunnel number 1. And the metro highways, a little busy in spots, lighter than normal traffic for us. We're in great shape, no major problems. I-25, downtown in the tech center, about 15 minutes. For traffic, I'm Susan Phelan.
11: This is Lee Habib, host of Our American Stories. On our next episode, the late great historian Stephen Ambrose tells the tale of a single consequential year in American history. You won't want to miss the next episode of Our American Stories.
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1: Alexandria Ocasio-Cortez has not endorsed Hong in an interview this weekend. She joked about some of those far-left stances, distancing herself from ideas that she previously supported.
2: Francesca Hong has made clear her present stances. She's moved away from it. And I have a local city councilman that has this saying, woke one was crazy.
3: So, yeah, they're moving away from what they told you you had to believe, or you would they would end your career. They would kick you out of school. They would insist that Twitter and Facebook remove your accounts. And now they've just kind of, like they're changing clothes, disavowed those very policies that were so important that they argued in favor of suspending free speech if you uttered them. Because that was hate speech. Hate speech is not free speech. You remember that? Those are the beliefs they've now abandoned. Almost makes you want to embrace free speech, huh? So on that topic, came across this. This guy's become one of my favorite thinkers. There's too much good stuff these days. You ever notice that? Oh, my gosh, there's so much good stuff. His name is Christoph Shavinsky, that's at least close. His Twitter handle is Christoph of Poland. But I've been trying to communicate this to y'all for a long time. And you know me, quoting George Orwell all the time. And the Voltaire's saying that I love so much, that those who could compel you to repeat absurdities or say absurdities can make you commit atrocities. And I've tried to explain, and James Lindsay's books and lectures and stuff are wonderful about this. Cynical Theories is a great place to start. But I try to explain to you how, like the transgender thing, the thing that bothers me the most about it, I hate women getting beat up by men on the field of play, but the absurdity of forcing you to say that man is a woman. And I actually got a note from a very nice lady the other day, says, Joe, why are you so on about this? It reminds me of the AIDS crisis, and you got to stop. No. You're totally misunderstanding the problem here. The problem is the absurdity, being made to repeat the absurdity, being made to repeat something you know that is not true. Otherwise, you'll be in trouble and they will hurt you. Okay, so here's where we get to Christoph Shavinsky. What the West still doesn't get, and I found this fascinating. I hope you do too. It's just so clear. Communism's true core is the systemic lie. Most people in the West think they understand communism. They picture breadlines, gulags, failed five-year plans, and the collapse of the Soviet Union. They treat it as a discredited economic theory, an experiment that proved that abolishing private property doesn't work. Case closed, history moved on. This misunderstanding may be the most dangerous intellectual failure of our time. Communism was never primarily an economic system. Economics was the surface. Beneath it lay something far more insidious, a total systemic institutionalized commitment to lying. Not occasional dishonesty, not spin or propaganda in the ordinary sense. Something deeper, a civilizational war against truth itself, waged through every institution, every classroom, every newspaper, every conversation, until reality itself became negotiable and the lie became the air people breathed. And then I found this part really, really interesting. The words were missing. The Polish language, which was forged by decades of living under the communist system, produced words for this phenomenon that we don't have in English. He mentions zakłamanie, a state of total, pervasive, socially embedded falsehood, a condition in which an entire society is saturated with lies so thoroughly that truth becomes almost inaccessible. Poles all know that word because they lived through it. Zakłamanie. Then there's obłuda, a deep performative hypocrisy, the gap between what is proclaimed and what is actually practiced. The mask worn so long it begins to feel like a face. That is, for instance, your Soviet tractor factory person saying, yeah, we produced 100 tractors this month. And then his supervisor, getting the reports from 10 different plants, says, yeah, we produced 1,000 tractors this month. The tractors don't exist. They can't be found. But everybody checked the box, and that's a WUDA, a deep performative hypocrisy, the gap between what is proclaimed and what is actually practiced. And everybody does it. These are not words for individual liars. They describe a system, he writes, a mode of social organization built on an organized mendacity, meaning dishonesty, where the lie is not the exception, but the foundation. English has no single word for either concept, and that linguistic gap is not a coincidence. It reflects a gap in experience. Cultures that did not live under communism lack the vocabulary because they lack the wound. And because they lack the vocabulary, they struggle to recognize the thing when it appears in new clothing. So here's the continuity. Here's how it flows. Communism, leftism, and wokeism. And here's where we get into why I'm so agitated about people trying to force me to say something I know to be untrue. Christoph writes, what we call wokeism today, or the broader radical left, is not a new phenomenon. It is the same operating system running on updated hardware. The specifics have changed. Instead of the proletariat, we have marginalized identity groups. Instead of bourgeois class enemies, we have racists and transphobes. Instead of socialist realism, we have DEI statements. But the deep structure is the same. That deep structure is this. Truth is not discovered. It is assigned. In other words, in plain language, they tell you what the truth is and you just repeat it. Reality is not something to be understood honestly, but something to be narrated strategically. Language is not a tool for communication, but a weapon of power. And anyone who resists the approved narrative is not simply wrong. They are dangerous and must be silenced, shamed, or destroyed. This is Zaklamani in its modern form. This is Obluta wearing a human rights badge. And how many of you, especially you in academia, in education, or in blue states and cities, know how that felt when you rejected the approved narrative? And maybe it was about transgenderism. Maybe it was about systemic racism, the idea that all white people are oppressors, blah, blah, blah. Maybe it was some of the COVID policies. Anyone who resisted the approved narrative is not simply wrong. They are dangerous and must be silenced, shamed, or destroyed. Does that sound familiar to you? Yeah, I know it does. Back to Christoph. The same movement that insists men can become women will insist with equal fervor that questioning this is an act of violence. Speech is violence. Remember that? He's getting to the core of why I'm so hardcore about this. The same movement that insists men can become women will insist with equal fervor that questioning this is an act of violence. The same institutions that claim to champion free inquiry systematically suppress dissent. The same people who invoke tolerance as their highest value are among the most intolerant forces in public life. The contradiction is not accidental. It is structural. It is the system working as designed. And here's why the West still doesn't get it. People who grow up in freedom tend to assume at some level that bad actors know they are lying. This is the conversation Jack has started many times, because I'll talk about neo-Marxism and how it's assumed a new face and new words and vocabulary like Christoph was describing. And he always asks, how many of these people who are advocating this stuff know that? And, you know, I always go to, there's the activists who know what they're doing, then the useful idiots and the masses who just, they believe the moral arguments. They think they're doing the right thing. But here's another aspect of it that I hadn't really grasped. People who grew up in freedom tend to assume at some level that bad actors know they are lying. That somewhere behind the ideological performance, there is a cynical operator who privately acknowledges reality. This assumption is wrong, and it is why Westerners consistently underestimate what they are dealing with. The totalitarian lie at its mature stage is not cynical. It is believed, or rather, it creates a condition in which the distinction between belief and performance collapses entirely. People learn to say things they do not believe so fluently and for so long that they lose access to what they actually think. I'll let you contemplate that for a minute. You get so beaten down by a system where you have to say what you know to not be true over and over for so long, you lose access to what you actually think. That's the brilliance of Orwell, by the way. Reread 1984. Anyway, this system does not just produce lies. It produces people who can no longer clearly distinguish truth from the narrative they've been trained to admit. This environment also produces a kind of cognitive adaptation often described as doublethink, the ability to hold two contradictory beliefs at the same time and to accept both as true when required. It is not merely lying to others, but a learned internal tolerance toward contradiction itself, where inconsistencies are tolerated because your survival depends on it. You knew that Ibram X. Kendi, Robin DiAngelo crap, you knew it was wrong, but you sat there and repeated it in that classroom so you could keep your job or keep your scholarship. A lot of you had to do that, and I sympathize with you. I kind of wish you'd stormed out or something, but I get why you didn't. So you learned internal tolerance toward contradiction itself because your survival depended on it, literally twisting people's minds. Poles, Czechs, Hungarians, and others who lived through this recognized the pattern immediately when they see it in Western institutions today. The show trials of the Twitter mobs, the compelled speech, Those anti-racism, Robin DiAngelo, white guilt sessions, that's compelled speech. The ideological litmus tests for employment, the memory holding of inconvenient facts, Fauci, the ritualistic confessions of privilege. To a post-communist eye, it's unmistakable. They know what we're doing. To eyes that have only known freedom, it looks like a passionate, if misguided, social movement. But that gap in perception between those who have vocabulary for Zaklamani and those who do not may be one of the most consequential fault lines in the Western world today, because you cannot fight a disease you cannot name, and you cannot name what your language was never built to describe. The first task then is translation, not just of words, but of the lived understanding those words carry. The lie is not a bug in the system. It is the system. Until that is understood, the West will keep arriving, perpetually surprised to find that the institutions it trusted have been quietly hollowed out from within. I think that's enough of that for now. We will post that under hot links at armstrongandgetty.com. If you want to reread it yourself, send it to all your friends, print it out, memorize it, have it tattooed on your chest, whatever. Every single word of that is true. Every single word. And a lot of you, I think it probably blew your mind. But trust me, and I'm not some all-powerful authority. I've seriously been studying communist systems since I was a teenager. Every single word he wrote is true. And if we don't absorb it and understand what it means, God help us. And God help our liberty, because it will go away. More to come. Stay with us. It's shocking. In the United States, there's a break-in every 26 seconds. But when intruders step near your home, Simply Safe Home Security steps up.
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14: It's a hot one for your Monday. Temperatures right back up near triple digit heat for later on this afternoon. Sunshine to get you started with a few storms for this afternoon. I'm Fox 31 Pinpoint Weather Team meteorologist Kylie Burse.
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3: You know, this fits in so beautifully with what we've been talking about. I had to throw it in. Thanks, Eric, for sending this along. It's a great old saying. You can vote in socialism, but you have to shoot your way out. You can vote in socialism, but you have to shoot your way out. 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
21: What, in your mind, is the difference between socialism and communism?
22: I think, to me, the fundamental difference is, one, democracy. And I believe that democratic socialists are fundamentally pro-democracy. And we believe in the ballot box. We believe in respecting the outcomes of elections and governing democratically and ensuring that the ideas that and policies that are implemented are won through popular vote and popular opinion. And so I think that's why so much of what we focus on is also making sure that we are providing for the majority of Americans, guaranteeing health care, raising wages, strengthening the right to a union. And I think that that's at its core what we're about.
3: Okay, thanks, AOC. Let's game this out, keeping in mind the saying that I gave you a second ago. You can vote in socialism, but you have to shoot your way out. So AOC gets her wishes, and we impose socialism. And most, if not all, economic policy is run through the government. The government picks winners and losers. The government takes a substantial amount of what those who remain producers produce and redistributes it to people through, you know, food, housing, healthcare, you know, just everything, everything. So you've got the government, which is all powerful, essentially, incredibly powerful, and the rest of us all depend on it. Now, we've all seen how, like, a entitlement program can start, or a social benefit of some sort can start. And if they decide it's a bad idea, 2 days later, you hear just screeching that, what will happen to the whatever who have been depending on this program for 2 days? And it's like, you can never end a social problem because, oh, those people depend on it, and they expect it, and you're going to balance the budget on their back. So you've got an entire system, a huge part of the economy, that's like that. So in AOC's world, number one, the populace would get together and say, okay, we're entirely dependent on this system. We're going to vote it out. And then what? All of the government-controlled industries are going to become independent again. Run by whom, and at what level of efficiency? And how do we decide who's employed? Because the government had their hand in that. How would the entire economic system work? How do you unplug it? There is zero chance the average voter would say, yeah, let's take that chance. Let's roll that dice. I know life is crappy and I don't have any hopes of it ever getting better, but they're telling me I'll starve if I vote out socialism. Okay? So that's problem number one. Problem number two is, and this happens every single blanking time, and y'all know this, you grant such enormous power to the government that the economy and everything we need runs through them. They are in control of it. And then if we all win by 0.5%, all those people, all those bureaucrats, those technocrats, those apparatchiks, as they used to call them in the Soviet Union, all of those people are going to say, well, hey, guys, an election's an election. Give up your super cool Dacia in the country and your luxury car that nobody else has and your nice salary and your first access to those government grocery stores and the graft we get, because everybody below us, if they want something a little extra, they got to bribe us. We're all giving that up because did you see the headline? We lost in the election by 0.5%, so we're giving it all up. Ha, ha, comma, ha. You can vote in socialism, but you have to shoot your way out. Thanks for reminding us of that pearl of wisdom, Eric. Appreciate it. You can drop us a note, mailbag at armstrongandgetty.com, and you really ought to subscribe to the podcast, Armstrong and Getty On Demand. Everything auto-downloads, including the One More Thing podcasts, which sometimes have swears. and you can listen to them at your leisure whenever you want. 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Hope you can stay tuned. 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
7: ABC News, I'm Sherry Preston. In the stalemate over reopening the Strait of Hormuz, Iran isn't backing down. Here's ABC's Mary Bruce.
24: And emboldened, Iran says they will not reopen the critical waterway unless the U.S., quote, corrects its behavior. And Iran is putting out a list of sweeping demands, including calling for the U.S. to lift its naval blockade and sanctions, withdraw U.S. troops from around Iran, reimburse them for the cost of the war, and release frozen Iranian assets, conditions that are seen as non-starters.
7: Nearly 100 large fires are currently burning nationwide, most of them in the West, where more than 3 million acres have been scorched this summer. Parts of Puerto Rico are in severe drought. Hundreds of thousands of people in San Juan and other cities are having to ration water. It's being cut off 48 hours at a time. The World Health Organization is saying today that the Ebola outbreak likely started in the Congo back in February, months before it was officially declared. This is ABC News. Jury selection gets underway today in Las Vegas in the murder trial of Dwayne Davis, who is charged of being involved in the death of rapper Tupac Shakur 30 years ago. Here's ABC's Alex Stone.
25: Davis now pleading not guilty to one count of murder.
26: And I'm being held against my will. I'm supposed to be out there enjoying my twilight.
25: Prosecutors allege Shakur and Death Row Records founder Suge Knight assaulted Davis's nephew, and then Davis set out for revenge. He and three others in a white Cadillac allegedly finding Shakur and Knight at a stoplight off the Vegas Strip. Shots were fired, Shakur dying within days. Prosecutors say while Davis did not fire the bullets, he provided the gun and ordered the hit.
7: Davis actually wrote about the hit in his memoir. A man in Knox convicted then acquitted of the murder of her roommate, Meredith Kircher, in Italy nearly 20 years ago, was hosting a one-woman comedy show about the whole thing. She debuted it over the weekend at Edinburgh Fringe Fest. I'm Sherry Preston, ABC News.
27: And federal officials continue to monitor a salmonella outbreak. Jalapeno peppers have been recalled in more than two dozen states after hundreds of people were sickened, including in Colorado. Aurora Mayor Mike Kaufman continues efforts to discover which homeless shelter services are working. Kaufman's been spending some nights at the city's regional navigation campus since February.
28: It's been a very humbling experience. I go over there every Friday afternoon, meet with folks, stay with them, sleeping on a cot. Overnight.
27: Kaufman says the city needs to develop partnerships with other entities to better take care of those with severe mental health problems or addictions. Hot, dry weather for Denver gives way to a change later this week.
29: By Thursday and Friday, we're only expecting temperatures to be around 80 degrees with widespread rain, occasionally heavy at times, still expected. This could bring some extremely beneficial moisture to the entire state.
27: Fox 31's Alden German.
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30: Crash on the highway, westbound 76 at Vasquez. That wreck's been cleared out. Traffic just a little bit slow through there, but starting to look a whole lot better. I-70 corridor, not too bad. Some activity right around 225, heading over to Pena. Southbound 225, sluggish from Parker Road down to Yosemite. I-25, bit of activity there downtown to the Tech Center. Watch for a crash, Bellevue and DTC. With traffic, I'm Susan Thielen.
15: This is Lee Habib, host of Our American Stories. On our next episode, we'll share the story of the eccentric inventor who changed how Americans ate, Clarence Birdseye. You won't want to miss the next episode of Our American Stories.
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3: Hey, thanks for being here. Hope you're well. Hope you had a good, fun, relaxing, slash productive weekend. Whatever your goals were, I hope you reached them at least partially. Looking forward to talking to Gary Dietrich, longtime friend of the Armstrong and Getty Show. Gary's a nonpartisan CBS television and iHeartRadio political analyst, and Gary joins us now. Hello, Gary. How are you?
19: Hey, Joe. Good to talk with you. Trust you're soldiering on towards another NFL season, my friend.
3: I am indeed. I am. Gary, product of the auspicious Harvard Kennedy School of Government, pre-grade inflation, I should point out.
19: I appreciate that notation.
3: Yeah. Now, Gary, granted, I went to a pathetic state university where many of the professors weren't even literate. They couldn't even read. And we squatted in huts on mud floors to study. But back in the day, if I got an A or a couple of them, I was fist pumping. I would dance all the way home. It was hard back in the day. Probably not for you, because
19: I understand that.
3: Certified genius, but
19: no, hardly. I understand that. You know, I got enough Midwest in you, I think, you know, Joe, from Kansas and Ohio roots that I always have to tell. Right. But listen, we snuck in the back door. I don't know how it happened, but I got in.
3: Yeah, good man. So let's talk about the current scene. I read with interest, I was reading the Washington Post, and they were talking about who's going to succeed Lindsey Graham in South Carolina. And what was interesting to me about the article was that the entire thing was who hews most closely to Trump, whose Trump credentials are the best. It was as if there were no other issues. It was like there was no character. There was just the only thing was how Trumpy is this person. And I know that's becoming a less and less comfortable dynamic in the Republican Party. What are you seeing?
19: Well, I think you're exactly right, Joe. I mean, we are right now. This midterm really will be the tipping point, Joe, to, you know, how do I say this? The movement towards a post-Trump era, you know, as he has already said himself, I'm not on the ballot this fall. Well, that's not really true, because to your point, many Republicans in the primaries want Trump to be their buddy in this balloting in the primary. But as we move towards a, you know, absolutely critical midterm election here that could determine a lot about the second half of the final Trump presidency, you know, Democrats are still going to make this midterm a lot about him. And polling numbers, they're pulling up. you know, validate a lot of that. I mean, he's down to like 34% approval. That matched his low of his first term. He's up at about 3/4 of voters saying, I'm not happy with things economically. You know all the data, Joe. Sure. So it sort of depends on what state you're in and whether you're in the primary or a general, be it the midterm or heading towards 28, about whether affiliating with Trump right now is a plus and a minus. And in many of these swing states, though, the conundrum for the GOP is it's both.
3: So I wonder whether we're going to see a lot more Armstrong and Getty-esque statements of, hey, a lot of the stuff the president's done is great. I support it 100%, but there's a lot of stuff I don't like, too. So I'm an independent guy. I'm going to be with him when he's right. I'm going to oppose him when he's wrong. You think more like standing on their own 2 feet-ish, perhaps?
19: Yeah, I think there's going to be a lot more of that, especially in these very, very purple states. As you know, though, that's a tough tightrope to walk. You know, it gets a little nuanced, and you have to be careful, as you know, because all of a sudden you could find yourself on the wrong end of a true social post from the White House saying, you know, this person's not Trumpy enough, and I withdrawing my endorsement, whatever. You know, it's sort of like cuts both ways.
3: Yeah, I would just suggest to the Republican candidates out there, the way I just suggested is the only way to go. You just, at some point, you do you and let the chips fall. If you're constantly reactive and just trying to take the path of least resistance, it's just no, don't be that. But, you know, nobody's going to listen to me anyway. So we'll have to see how that evolves. Meanwhile, and this is really, I think, the political headline in America, Gary, the mainstream of the Democratic Party has got to be freaking out a lot about the ascendance of the far, far left, the DSA and all that. What are you hearing from folks close to the party?
19: Well, that's 100% true. I mean, you've got, you know, loud voices like a James Carville saying, look, I'm about ready to leave, or they need to get out of our party. See, you've got that element out there. You got John Fetterman saying essentially the same thing, you know, and the challenge for the Democrats. And this is the thing about this one and why this is so juicy, as you know, Joe, is that this all happened in like 6 to 9 months, right? All of a sudden, Mom Donnie wins. Well, maybe that was a one-off, whatever. But no. All of a sudden, in the bluest, most critical of swing states, Michigan, you have, and guess it was only about 1 percentage point, but you have, you know, a DSA-affiliated candidate. You have the, you know, Democratic nominee for Wisconsin governor and a formal part of the Democratic Socialists. So, I mean, this is becoming, for Democrats, a massive headache, where they wanted to make this solely about Trump and what they perceived to be his weaknesses on Iran, on the economy especially. Right now, they are on defense. And, Joe, this is going to be so

0: His name always escapes me. Brooks. He writes for the Free Press. He's a professor. He talks about happiness and that sort of thing. And he was positing in a column that I responded to, but he said that this socialist thing, the DSA, it's just a fad. It's just something the kids are trying on for a while, and it'll go away like disco or, you know, neon colors in the 80s or whatever. And I thought and wrote back, I think he's completely wrong. Partly because of the way the American educational system has been taken over by the left. In fact, the very, very far left, the critical theory crowd in a lot of ways. And I've studied plenty of mainstream political parties and movements that have gotten taken over by the very energetic, smallish, but absolutely hell-bent, you know, left wing, for instance. And I could easily see the Democratic establishment thinking, oh, we can handle these people. I tell you what, we'll take them in, we'll take the energy, we'll get those votes, then we'll co-opt them, we'll choke them off, and we'll keep control of the party. But we've both seen that sort of thing blow up through history.
1: Yeah, Joe, I think you're exactly right. I mean, I side where you come down on this analysis. And it's not just because younger voters, who, by the way, let's remind ourselves, were highly activated. This isn't the first time around for this kind of a deal. Remember that how close Bernie Sanders came to completely overthrowing the Democratic establishment, i.e. related to Hillary Clinton. And most young and disaffected voters say, were it not for the DNC sort of rigging the game in that election, Bernie might have won that nomination. So this has been brewing for a while. Add to that, Joe, what you also know, and that is the incredible disaffection with the established, really older part of the party, okay? And I'm talking about Nancy Pelosi, who's just upset, but Chuck Schumer. All these octogenarians that younger voters, even without the DSA, were saying, it is time for you to step aside. So this is not going to go away, I don't think. This is going to be a real challenge, not for just this cycle, certainly in 28 and maybe beyond.
0: And they're right. I mean, they've identified the disease just fine. The old guard are hacks, but their cure for the disease, I think, is completely wrong. Gary Dietrich on the line. Hey, Gary, speaking of the DNC, I know they're going to announce soon the primary states and what order they're going to happen in. And I hear there could be big changes. What are they up to? What do you think the strategy is?
1: Yeah, this is actually a really big deal. People say, oh, this is a snoozer. You know, no, not at all. Here's the thing. Remember that what saved Joe Biden's bacon last time around when he got the nomination was the state that had never been first in line. And people said, what? South Carolina? Well, it's happening again. And what's gonna happen formally, so people know, by the end of this week, the DNC will determine which states and where they go. Now, here's the list we have right now, and this is almost certainly, reportedly, going to be where they end up. South Carolina is going to go again, followed by Nevada a little bit later, and then New Hampshire, New Mexico, Michigan, and Virginia. Real quick, here's how this breaks down, Joe. Putting South Carolina first really enhances, most people believe, the black vote, recognizes that. Remember that that is really, Joe Biden lost the first two primaries, Iowa and Hampshire, did that, pulled it out. So here's the thing. People are now saying, who does this benefit? Is this basically to rig the party structure for the newly progressive energized wing, or is it to, you know, shore up the old guard? You know what? There's no clear analysis on that right now. But here's what we do know. Putting South Carolina first, and Joe, I know your proclivities when it comes to the former vice president and her aspirations potentially in 28. Mm-hmm. Most people are saying this is a serious benefit to Kamala Harris should she run. And by the way, all indications are right now that's more likely than not. And maybe others, maybe a Wes Moore, maybe a Cory Booker, you know, not necessarily just black candidates, but there's that. And also people who, let's just say, are not in, well, you might call it more of a mainstream, people looking at Kentucky's Andy Beshear, the governor, or Josh Shapiro from Pennsylvania. We'll see where this plays out, but certainly it's going to begin to set the map, Joe, for 28 in a way that is just going to enhance the battle we were just talking about between the so-called new progressive DSA types and the establishment.
0: Right. Now, we've only got about a minute left, Gary, and I want to get a little into the weeds, which means we'll have to check ourselves for ticks. But so South Carolina is the black vote, which tends to be fairly, and I'm grossly oversimplifying, but which tends to be fairly mainstream Democrat. And then the idea of

0: Nevada going next is a lot of unions. They tend to be fairly mainstream Democrat. But if I look at some of the unions, like the SEIU in California, they're just communists. I mean, they are absolutely as far left as you can get. Is everything changing so fast that even the best laid plans of the DNC might not go the way they think they're going to go? They can't fix it like they did with Hillary and Bernie, for instance.
1: I think you're exactly right, Joe. And just to put this real, real succinctly, the union vote is not going to be monolithic. It isn't even in the SEIU in California. We don't have time to go into the details, but you're going to see a lot of intra-union battles. Even remember when a lot of the big unions, Teamsters and others, saying, "Hey, you know what? We're thinking about getting behind Trump." You're going to see that battle within the Democratic Party. Which unions, not all unions, which unions go on this side, which put their chips on the other side?
0: Gary Dietrich, CBS Television and iHeartRadio political analyst. Gary, it's been too long. A great pleasure. Let's do it again soon.
1: Likewise, buddy.
0: Thanks, bud. All right. 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Nothing until the window breaks. Then the alarm goes off. Then you get a notification. Then maybe the cops come. 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
11: Here's something pretty disturbing I discovered while researching this podcast. This is what it actually says on the Los Angeles Police Department website. The site states, that the Adult Missing Persons Unit investigates 3,200 cases a month. And 70% of those missing people are found or returned voluntarily within 2 or 3 days. It goes on to explain, and I quote here, "Since being a missing person is not a crime, police are given a very limited role while conducting these types of investigations." At the bottom of the webpage, it gets more disturbing. There's a section titled, "What if they never returned?" And here's the official police advice. In such situations, you may want to enlist the services of a private investigator to assist in your search. If you can't afford a PI, the police elaborate, quote, "Another option would be to contact the Salvation Army, which has a missing persons locator program." There is not a single sentence on the LAPD website that would lead a loved one of a missing person to have any faith that the police would properly investigate it. What the LAPD is basically saying is, if someone you love goes missing, don't overreact. They'll probably turn up, unless they don't, in which case you should get someone besides the police to look into it. All this is my way of saying, if the police took missing persons cases as seriously as they do, say, bank robberies, I wouldn't have had to do this podcast in the first place and end up chasing a violent criminal halfway around the country. I'm Neil Strauss, and you can hear the full story of To Live and Die in L.A.
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1: So much great stuff to talk about, just not enough time. Oh, well, I want to get to Mark Zuckerberg's big, long piece about AI, although, gosh, it's a little complicated. And a story about L.A. schools. Good Lord, is the L.A. school district falling apart? It's the world's most obvious slow motion train wreck. It's just, oh, well, all I guess we can do is keep fighting for, you know, reasonableness and conservative principles and hope the world smarts up. Speaking of Mark Zuckerberg, a.k.a. Satan, the Meta smart glasses are now increasingly referred to as pervert glasses. The backlash against the glasses is growing online. Katie Green joins us for a bit of reaction anyway, I hope. I don't know. Have you heard about any of this in the real world yet, Katie, that there are lots of people wearing these glasses which look like a regular pair of glasses and they can videotape or audio tape people for that matter. And I still use tape because I'm old. They can video or audio record people without those people knowing. Now, theoretically, there's a little light or something, but it can be, you know, covered or whatever. And what they're trying to do is like, they try to pick up a woman or hit them with a line or say something objectionable, then get their reaction and post it online.
2: Right. Yeah, I haven't heard about this in my day-to-day life, but I've been reading instances of it. And there was a video that went up where a guy tried to do this to a woman, and she kind of clued in. She went, wait, are you recording me? Because you can see, yeah. I mean, they're at least on the ones that I've seen, there is not a light. It's just you can, if you hone in on the outside of the frame, you can see the actual camera. Mm-hmm. I can see it happening. I don't know how popular that is.
1: Some businesses are banning them.
2: Yeah, I've seen that. Yeah, I've seen where, you know, you can't go in with these things on. And I mean, I'm looking at their website right now. When I purchased mine, which we've talked about it before, I use mine to videotape my newborn because I can go hands-free. And I've gotten some great footage of him using these. But they've released at least 20 new styles from when I purchased mine that don't look like they have cameras in them, but they do.
1: Wow. Wow. Yeah. Here is a list of a couple businesses that have banned them. I can't wait to talk to Anastasia Bowden about this topic, excuse me, in I think she's going to kick off hour four. Yeah, that's right. Because I'm sure she has some important, you know, liberty constitutional case stuff to talk about. And we talked about the case, what was it, in New York? I can't even remember the particulars of it. Oh, it was the couple that was smooching on the park bench and some online provocateur videotaped them, then released it. And it turns out the dude was a high-powered lawyer and the woman was his much younger underling at the firm, and he's losing out on a job offer and blah, blah, blah. And in this new era, because the old doctrine is if you're in public, you have no expectations of privacy.
2: Mm-hmm.
1: But what about somebody who exploits that for profit and deliberately provokes an embarrassing encounter so they can exploit that?
2: Right.
1: Where are we now? And so I want to talk to Anastasia about that. But, you know, I was going to squeeze in discussion of a new scam going around, the jury duty scam. That evidently is fooling lots and lots of people. Maybe we'll squeeze that into next half hour. Stay tuned to that and much, much more. If you can't stay tuned, just grab the podcast. You ought to subscribe so it auto-downloads Armstrong and Getty on demand. Hang around. We'll be right back.
3: Armstrong and Getty.
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6: ABC News, I'm Sherry Preston. At least 20 people are dead, we now know, and more are trapped below buildings after a powerful earthquake in western Colombia. It registered a magnitude 7.4, many people believe trapped. President Trump says the U.S. is, quote, semi-negotiating with Iran right now amid reports from Iranian state media that no formal negotiations are underway. Over the weekend, Iran made new demands to reopen the strait, including with withdrawal of all U.S. troops in the region and the approval to charge a fee to travel through it. Mick Mulroy is a former Defense Department official in the Middle East.
7: It's not even close to something that agreement that would be in the U.S. interest. And it's also important to point out, nor the world's interest, because they're talking about a 7% fee, at least that's
8: Capital One
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12: Yeah, we've had one accident at Bellevue and DTC Boulevard, and lights not working quite right at Leetsdale and Holly. We've seen a bit of a delay there this morning. Freeways, though, do look good. It looks like fairly light volume. Might find a few areas with some traffic, like Pena coming out of the airport, or 270, even I-70 West from Colorado to

0: Brighton. A little sluggish, but I-25 is completely wide open. With traffic, I'm Jonathan Steele.
1: This is Lee Habib, host of Our American Stories. On our next episode, the late great historian Stephen Ambrose tells the tale of a single consequential year in American history. You won't want to miss the next episode of Our American Stories.
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1: Iran defiant. The president is looking for a way out.
2: I'm involved in the negotiation. I think we're doing fine.
1: But the Iranians say they will never reopen the Strait of Hormuz unless the U.S. corrects its behavior.
3: Wait a minute. It was end of last week, wasn't it, that the president told reporters he was prepared to launch the biggest military attack since World War II, but was then talked down by U.S. allies because the deal was imminent. And on Friday, the president on social media suggested victory was already in hand, linked to an article declaring Donald Trump won the Iran war. Vice Vance told Fox News that the U.S. would continue to pressure Iran to make long-term changes, but essentially the Strait thing is settled. That was on Friday, I guess. Well, here's a little more information on the latest twist. Next clip, Michael.
4: Iranian leaders are again demanding more concessions from the U.S., including the lifting of the naval blockade, removing sanctions, releasing frozen assets, and providing compensation for the war before reopening the strait. Now, it's increasingly clear Iran believes it has the upper hand, betting the White House wants to end this confrontation more than it does.
3: Okay, so the new deal, since the president said the strait will be opened, is Iran says you need to permanently end the war, lift the naval blockade, withdraw all your forces, end all your sanctions, free all of our frozen assets, pay us war reparations, end all threats and insults going forward, and stop military action against any of Iran's militia allies around the region, from the Shia militias in the godforsaken parts of Iraq, to Hezbollah, to the Houthis. Got to call off the dogs on all those people, and then we'll open the strait. That's the new deal, bitches. And I use that term advisedly. That is Iran's attitude at this point. We're not coming to you, hat in hand, asking you for terms. You're coming to us, Trump. And here's what it's going to take, Trump. They are defiant. Next clip.
5: Iran, well aware of the power of their stranglehold over the strait as energy prices remain high, they are also likely well aware of reports that this war is taking a real toll on U.S. munitions. Now, Iran says they are exchanging messages with the U.S. through intermediaries, while President Trump told Axios they are, quote, only semi-negotiating with them. Trump saying we are low-keying it.
3: Semi-negotiating with them. Let's skip to General Jack Keane, 67. Here's what he thinks is going on.
6: You got to understand where this regime is really coming from, the people who are running it. They have an ideology that they're holding to. They absolutely believe right now that they have the upper hand. I know there's people that don't want to admit that, but that's where the Iranians are. I'm not saying that's where they are. I don't believe it myself. But it's irrelevant. They believe it. They believe the Strait of Hormuz is a strategic asset, and they are not going to bargain that away.
3: Yeah, as I've said before, they were intent on getting a nuke, and still are, of course, but they were intent on getting it, so that was their veto against any attack or invasion or anything like that. That was their deterrence. And now they've realized, oh, the Straits of Hormuz and that other one over yonder out to the west, El Shababaria or whatever they call it. As long as the Houthis are cooperating, they can shut that one down, too. And they're thinking, oh, hell, we were working on this bomb all this time. And we got the Straits we could close. This is great. This is our veto. And one more aspect of this from General Keane.
6: As we get closer to the midterms, they want to create a volatile situation that demonstrates that the administration is not managing the war properly, so that will impact them in the midterm elections. The Iranians have always, multiple administrations, been tuned in to what is happening in America, where is our political resolve. They focus a lot on our people to understand where the American will truly is.
3: And I've never known exactly what to do about that as a country, other than maybe just being aware of it. All your evil regimes that we talk about all the time, primarily, you know, China and Russia and Iran, they have access to our media. So we have open, free media. They have access to Gallup polls. I mean, they have entire universities full of folks who the government uses to study the American political system and where we are right now and what levers to push or pull, depending on, you know, how the levers. Greatest example, most clear example, you remember back when we all became aware of the fact that Russia and China have all these bot accounts on all the social media, and or it's their intelligence services that have these accounts. And they would say, hey, a lot of black people are mad. They've fallen for this critical theory stuff, George Floyd, et cetera. So let's get in there and let's really, really push white people are evil. Simultaneously, let's really, really push that movement is out of hand and white people are good, and let's just get them at each other's throats. So they're intimately acquainted with the American political system and media and the rest of it. So, yeah, they're trying to exploit the hell out of it the best they can. And they're right in this case, whether it's gas prices or just tiring of the war or certainly any loss of life, the American people have a very low tolerance for it. And the IRGC knows that. Though they're getting squeezed pretty severely, I think, economically, the administration's getting really squeezed politically. And it's definitely a game of chicken who can hold out the longest. One more note on this. Let's go to Vice President J.D. Vance, clip number 66, describing where he perceives we are.
0: We're really in the middle of the game here. This thing is not over. I feel quite confident we will get there, but we're still a bit in the middle of the game. They're hurting in a big way. They want this thing to be over. The question is whether they're able, their system is able to give the things that are necessary for us to be happy, for us to feel like we've gotten what we need out of this particular engagement. That is still to be determined, but I do think that we've made some progress over the last few days.
3: I don't think any

0: nobody believes you, JD. You might be telling the truth. That might be true. But we have no way of knowing it's true. You've said we're close to a deal, and the president has over and over and over again. And whether the IRGC is undermining the negotiators or just everybody's screwing with you, I don't know. But we've made progress. Yeah, maybe you have, maybe you haven't. Was it a miscalculation? Was it a bluff being called? Either way, we're in a bit of a world of hurt right now. I mean, not bad hurt as a country, but definitely painted ourselves into a corner, not quite sure what to do. So I want to talk about the L.A. school system and the miserable state of affairs there in a moment or two. Also, I want to squeeze in the jury duty scam because I sure as heck don't want you to fall for it. I'm telling you, you think you're pretty smart. You think you're pretty sophisticated. Yeah, me too. But boy, the scammers are getting good. That's coming up. Stay with us.
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14: It's a hot one for your Monday. Temperatures right back up near triple digit heat for later on this afternoon. Sunshine to get you started with a few storms for this afternoon. I'm Fox 31 Pinpoint Weather Team meteorologist Kylie Burse.
15: 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On our next episode, the late great historian Stephen Ambrose tells the tale of a single consequential year in American history. You won't want to miss the next episode of Our American Stories.
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21: 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We'll dive into the latest craziness from D.C. and from the loony left right here in Colorado, and we'll have a lot of fun doing it. 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
1: According to insiders, New York City Mayor Zohran Mamdani is thin-skinned and hypersensitive to public criticism. Now, normally I'd make a joke about him, but I don't want him to fly a plane into my building.
2: Oh, my God. Oh, wow.
1: Thank you.
3: Wow, that's an edgy joke there. Greg Gutfeld, if you need him. Looking forward to chatting with Anastasia Bowden from the Pacific Legal Foundation next hour. Man, we have some great topics to discuss, including President Trump's recent new attempt at an executive order ending birthright or birth tourism. Exactly the right person to talk to. So we'll do that. Public school systems, government school systems in America are to a greater or lesser extent, depending on which one you're talking about, a union scam to get money masquerading as an education system. The I think their purpose has been perverted. They're now a money spigot for unions. And looking at some thinking by Alicia Finley here in the Wall Street Journal, she's written a great piece talking about that. Public schools across America are, and the unions that control them, are learning about Margaret Thatcher's famous quote about the problem with socialism is eventually you run out of other people's money. Well, COVID dollars from Washington just pumped huge amounts of money into public schools and papered over a lot of their structural budget problems for a little while. But now that that incredibly inflation-causing, ill-advised federal money is drying up, the red ink is really starting to show up. According to the Labor Department's monthly jobs report on Friday, local government education shed 50,000 jobs in July, the leading contributor to the nation's 23,000 unemployment decline, 23,000 person unemployment decline net. And she points out that ground zero is the L.A. Unified School District, the country's second largest after New York. The L.A. County Office of Education is their boss. They oversee the school district. And last month, they warned that the district meets the criteria for a lack of going concern designation. That's some absolutely lovely euphemistic wordplay, meaning you're about to go bankrupt. On the current course, the district will not be able to pay its bills next year. According to the county's letter in June, the district ratified agreements with the unions, despite repeated warnings by county officials that you can't afford these contracts. The union agreements are projected to cost $1.13 billion this year, $1.13 and $1.44 next year, money the district knew it didn't have when it agreed to the deals. But here's what you need to know about that sort of vote. You've got union lawyers on both sides of the bargaining table, especially in California. California is like the worst example. Illinois is terrible, too. Where you go from you're a union lawyer to you get elected to the legislature with union money, and then there's no oppositional negotiating. It's the same parties on both sides of the table. Anyway, the district even warned in February, a few months before agreeing to the labor contracts, that it has an $877 million deficit that could require thousands of layoffs. At some point, we reached a breaking point, said then the then superintendent, who resigned in late June amid an FBI probe related to district contracts. Oh, boy, that's a shock. Nonetheless, the district, knowing this, agreed to boost pay for principals and assistant principals by 12% over 2 years. You gotten a raise like that, friends? Yeah, me neither. They've increased teacher average pay by 14% over 2 years and raised compensation for non-instructional employees such as custodians, campus aides, and cafeteria workers by 24% over 3 years, in addition to sweetening health benefits. To pay for this, the district sought to raid its retiree health benefit funds. So that's like tapping your 401k for a holiday you can't afford. You're covering up a structural deficit. It's not like you're investing it. And LA, the LA district's problems are a lot like those of other large urban school districts. Unsustainable spending, particularly on administration employee benefits, combined with shrinking enrollment. For every buck that a teacher earns in compensation, the district and state pay 30 cents more toward their pensions. And I've got more percentages and numbers and stuff like that. But you know what? The tail is wagging the dog in education now. 100%. And there are a hell of a lot of teachers I love, and they are some of the most important people in my life, in your life, and kids' lives all over America. I love teachers. Despise teachers' unions. More to say on that topic, but I want to move along to this. It's a story about this gal, happens to be in Florida, but doesn't really matter. And she was driving driving through the streets, talking to the sheriff's deputy about his three young daughters as she was heading to a grim errand, gathering thousands of dollars in bail to avoid arrest for missing jury duty. This woman's 38 years old. She's a, I think she's a mom. She's a manager in the finance department of a government contractor. And she was convinced by these cop scammers that she'd missed jury duty and had to pay a fine. And they, when she reached the drop-off point, she balked. It was a convenience store with abandoned gas pumps and a cryptocurrency machine inside. She was told, scan this QR code and feed the machine $4,000 in cash. Well, she walked back to her car and began to voice doubts that had been building. Are you sure this is where I'm supposed to post the bail? And the officer's friendly demeanor vanished. His voice rose. He reminded her that he was tracking her location and the deputies were two blocks away, ready to bring her in. So she went back inside and made the deposit. Is she a softhead? Absolutely, she is a softhead. Are you kidding? You're going to fall for that? But it's worth knowing how good these people are because their scams and their strategies will adapt. You got a team of at least five scammers playing different roles, each of them with dead perfect Florida accents. In this case, they kept her on the phone for nearly 10 hours and talked her into handling over $25,000. She said, they had me scared. They knew my social security number. They knew how much I had in my bank account. They knew every single thing about me. Again, this gal, I'm sure she's a nice gal. She's a bit of a soft head. Why would your local police department know how much you have in your bank accounts? They don't get to know that. That's not a thing, as the kids say. But there are so many scams. Phony UPS texts, I get those all the time. AI-generated voices of loved ones in trouble. Spoofed emails tricking city governments. People reported losing $3.5 billion to imposter scams last year. That's nearly triple the level in 2020. $3.5 billion. And friends, that's what people admitted to. And a lot of people lose the money and think, there's no way I'm going to get this money back if I bring it to anybody's attention, and Joe Getty's going to call me a softhead. So I'm just not going to bring it to anybody's attention. So that number, I'll bet, is it could easily be double, that $3.5 million. Some of the swindles are originating overseas, run by sophisticated criminal syndicates. Some of these scammers actually have HR departments and performance reviews. They are corporations. But increasingly, they come from closer to home. For instance, the Justice Department convicted a couple of Georgia inmates who ran scams on stolen cell phones from behind bars. So, yeah, they sound like locals, and they convince you of this, that, and the other. So here's the takeaway. And, you know, I shouldn't use the term softhead. I have three children. I adore them. One of them is very savvy, very skeptical. One of them is very, very credulous. Is a fairly easy mark for scammers. And so maybe it's a genetic thing. Maybe you're born with it, whatever. But authorities are warning you, they will not call you ever to threaten arrest or demand money over missed jury duty. Ever. And as hard as it might be to imagine, so-called panic scams work by triggering your stress responses that shift you into fight or flight, which impairs your rational thought, some people more than others, according to cybersecurity experts. The perpetrators leverage claimed authority and apply tremendous pressure. And in a Reddit thread about the jury duty scam, for instance, quite a few people who fell for it described being duped and said stuff like, quote, I would never thought I would fall for this. Another one said they basically psychologically kidnap for you and you stop thinking clearly, which is what we said before. And the second they get off the phone is the second they start thinking on their own, according to this guy who's an expert in these scams. Oh, man, you just got to know what these things feel like or sound like when they get started. And no, it sounds plausible, but if it has these earmarks, it's a scam. Okay, great discussion about birth tourism, constitutional rights. Do you, can you expect privacy in public getting videotaped? Anastasia Bodnarek. If you don't get it, get the podcast.
0: And Getty.
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12: ABC News, I'm Sherry Preston. At least 20 people are dead, we now know, and more are trapped below buildings after a powerful earthquake in western Colombia. It registered a magnitude 7.4, many people believe trapped. President Trump says the U.S. is, quote, semi-negotiating with Iran right now amid reports from Iranian state media that no formal negotiations are underway. Over the weekend, Iran made new demands to reopen the strait, including with withdrawal of all U.S. troops in the region and the approval to charge a fee to travel through it. Mick Mulroy is a former Defense Department official in the Middle East.
13: It's not even close to something that would be in the U.S. interest. And it's also important to point out, nor the world's interest, because they're talking about a 7% fee, at least that's what's being reported, on every ship that goes through the strait.
12: The recall of jalapeno peppers linked to a salmonella outbreak is widening now. Prepackaged burritos, salads, and salsas are included. This is ABC News. We're chasing the virus, but it's ahead of us. That's what the regional director for the World Health Organization in Africa says about Ebola. The WHO today confirming that the outbreak likely began in February, months before it was officially declared in mid-May. No one is quite sure why they were produced or how they ended up in a storage facility in Wisconsin. However, a collection of ultra-rare Nintendo game cartridges are about to hit the auction block. Here's ABC's Jim Ryan.
14: When someone brought in a box containing 97 Super Mario Brothers and Duck Hunt NES cartridges, the owner of One Shop Wonders in Waukesha, Wisconsin, was thrilled and confused.
15: These were printed about 2 years after the last known printing of these games.
14: Jason Ganos runs a site called Nintendo Wire.
15: Nobody has ever seen these specific carts before.
14: Made in 1993, the games look brand new. They may fetch millions at an auction that starts tomorrow. Jim Ryan, ABC News.
12: I'm Sherry Preston. ABC News.
16: A recent salmonella outbreak that's made hundreds sick across more than two dozen states, including Colorado, spurring a new public health alert.
17: The U.S. Department of Agriculture issued the alert for multiple meat and poultry items sold at major grocery and convenience store chains. Those include Walmart, Kroger, and Albertsons. The USDA says the products contain jalapenos that may be contaminated with salmonella. The alert comes as federal officials investigate a multi-state outbreak linked to recalled jalapenos that has sickened 345 people in 27 states. Officials say none of those illnesses have been linked to the products included in the new alert. People who bought any affected items should not eat or serve them. The USDA says its list could expand as more products are identified. Angelo Bavaro, Fox News.
16: Search USDA recalls to get the full list of recalled products. And more hot, dry weather for Denver today, but just 80 on Thursday with strong storms predicted Thursday and Friday.
10: Now, impact traffic.
18: Yeah, we do have one accident on 6th Avenue eastbound at Kalamath, and it is backing up to I-25, so definite delays in there. Now, we're supposed to have Santa Fe closed from 6th north up to 13th. They're starting a big project today. It was supposed to start at 9 a.m. At last check, it was still open, so good news there still. Pena's running a little heavy coming out of the airport. 270 is a little busy heading west up through Vasquez, and I-70 west from Colorado over to Brighton. It's kind of slow. With traffic, I'm Jonathan Steele.
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31: Hey, it's Dan. Join me today at 4. We'll dive into the latest craziness from D.C. and from the loony left right here in Colorado. And we'll have a lot of fun doing it. 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

0: 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Now, Tom Martino and Major Mark Major.
1: Hey, Tom Martino here. Welcome to the show. And I'm here with Major Mark Major. Mark, what's on your mind today? I got Excel Roofing in the house with us.
2: Excel Roofing. I guess that's what's on my mind. What's hail season doing? Are they doing a lot of roofs? Has it been a hard year, an easy year? What is it like in the roofing business?
1: Unfortunately, I think when there's no hail, it's bad for roofers. But Henry,
2: how about all the changes in insurance?
1: Yeah, let's talk about all of that. What about that?
3: Yeah, absolutely. It's been a bit of a slower year this year for sure. There hasn't been quite as much roofing activity. I know that the manufacturers have reported some down numbers all across the area, but it's a lot of hail, but then also a lot of the insurance claims have been moving from the RCV to ACV with the changing deductibles and everything like that. So there are a certain amount of people.
1: Talk about it. Rather than full replacement, they're playing actual cash value.
3: Yeah, exactly. So if the roof is 10 years old, they're going to pay what they believe that the roof is worth at that moment rather than the replacement cost. Plus, there might be a high deductible in that or a special policy for specifically or exclusions or specific part of the policy for just the roof.
1: Yeah, so that ends up with being giant, enormous deductibles. And, of course, there's special coverage for that, we should mention, which is Compass has. It's called SOLA coverage. I don't know why they call it SOLA. It's supplemental loss coverage or something. But anyway, bottom line on that one is that it is basically a special coverage for high deductibles for wind and hail. Basically, that's it. Our number, if you want to call us, is 303-MARTINO, 303-627-8466. Why should people call us, Mark?
2: Well, if they've been ripped off or just need help in general, I mean, we've recovered over $300 million. You know, that's a lot of scratch, Jack.
1: Yeah, I know. And cash merchandise, exchanges, refunds, and services, we love it. We love helping people. When I look back on my career, it's unfreaking believable, or our career, because Mark was with me a good part of that time. And we've had such a wonderful run. And I'm not, I mean, you know, what I mean is that I'm an old frickin' fart right now. But I'll tell you what, we're still going strong, still solving problems, answering questions, taking complaints, and as I say, making your life a little easier. So today there are a few topics I want to talk about. Roofing is one of them for sure. And we recently, and I want to talk about advertising in general. Advertising, there's more and more false advertising going on than ever before, especially online. And I wanted to know about that, and then we'll talk about false advertising when it comes to roofing. But false advertising, I found out why, Mark. I swear to God, I have fallen victim, and some of them I did as an experiment. I've ordered stuff online. They show that, I want to give you an example of some of the stuff I order. They show this one flashlight. It is so big and humongous that it shows this person holding it and it's taking up their entire hand and it's a giant flashlight and it pops balloons or it starts fires with leaves and it lights up an entire giant forest. Or I don't know if you've ever seen these flashlight ads, but when I got it, it was literally 4 inches long. It did nothing, and it was totally false. Now, I've been having a run here, because what I do is I simply go online and say it's false advertising, and I dispute the charge. But I wonder, how can people be so stupid, me included? No, I meant, how can people be so deceiving? There's one right now being advertised. If you game on your phone, I game on my phone, and if you do Instagram or anything like that, these ads pop up. Have you seen the one for this portable, it says satellite 5G, and it says get 5G anywhere in the world, portable, battery operated, no latency, 100% guaranteed, you know, and you get it for life. You pay for this thing, $39 or $49, and it's a Wi-Fi thing you carry in your pocket, and it shows people out in the field backpacking and getting low-level satellite 5G, and that it's no subscription, and you get broadband for life. It's an out-and-out lie. Just an out-and-out scam and a lie. So I did some research, and I found out the Federal Trade Commission has thrown up their hands. They absolutely can only regulate people who are...

0: advertised almost everywhere. And it's an absolute scam. Let me find it here, because I went out and found your blog on it. And it is called, in fact, if you Google it, roof regeneration is a scam. Excel Roofing will pop up almost number one. Oh, no, it is number one. And I noticed Excel Roofing has become an authority when it comes to AI. I was searching AI the other day, and Excel Roofing is quoted a lot. How did you guys accomplish that? I mean, because nowadays you got to do more than SEO. SEO, you know, that's almost old hat. You want some SEO for your sites and all that, but then you also want, what do we call it, AIEO? So it would be artificial intelligence, search engine AIO, optimization. Artificial intelligence optimization.
1: Yeah, that, you know, that's the term that would make more sense to me, but the technical term or what people use is AEO. To be honest, I'm not exactly what it even stands for off the top of my head.
0: Yeah.
1: But yeah, this is something that we've been working on for, gosh, probably 6 months now, and it's been a lot of, you know, time in the making and getting everything to work. But
0: yeah, listen to this, Mark. It's pretty ingenious. I mean, they're way ahead of the game. Way ahead of the game compared to other businesses. Other businesses, they're all focused on SEO still. Go ahead with your I call it AIO, but go ahead. AEO.
1: Yeah, so, I mean, I can't even quote all the numbers off the top of my head, but, you know, whatever percentage of searching is happening right now, it's less and less Google. It's more Gemini and ChatGPT and Claude and all these different LLMs.
0: Right, right.
1: And so, if you Google it, probably like 30-40% of most searches are done with an LLM at this point.
0: But which is a large language model AI.
1: What we've found is that, and what I really discovered and the big breakthrough for me was I realized that when you create organic content and feed it to AI,
0: yeah,
1: it really, it causes a lot of traction. And so it keeps building and building more web authority rather than, you know, when you use AI just to completely make it from scratch, all it's doing is just regurgitating all the information that's already on the internet. And so when you go through all the schema and you do all the technical stuff and you can input all the information, it really helps everything grow organically.
0: Yeah, and one of the things that authority is this roof regeneration I want to talk about coming up. And then, of course, anything on your mind, give us a call if you have a problem, question, or complaint on any consumer issue. This is the place where we, you know, drop politics. Of course, we talk about it now and then as when it relates to your personal finance. But really what our main goal here is to stop ripoffs, liars, and cheaters and all of that. And then we also have some follow-ups from last week, and I was off a bit. Thank you, Mark. I appreciate you. Always at the ready.
2: Hey, Tom.
0: We got, yes. Oh, Deputy Doc, welcome. I forgot to mention you're at the helm, at the station.
2: You know what we need to talk about is a tipping culture and what's going on with.
0: Is something going on with it? Are things changing?
2: Well, no, but there was something that somebody had gone to, I forget which fast food place it was, and it was Shake Shack. And when they hit the no tipping button, they got a message that the price of their articles had gone up by 50 cents each.
0: What? I wonder if is that true? That,
2: yeah.
0: So when they chose not to tip, the price changed.
2: Exactly.
3: I saw the video too. Doc's right.
0: Wow. I'm going to look that up. Okay. I didn't realize that. You know, I've always thought, and I'm going to say this, I don't like tipping. I mean, I do tip, okay, because I feel sorry for these kids. They're working their asses off. But I think that people should just be paid more, just be paid a decent wage, you know, and if you don't do a good job, get rid of them and then hire somebody who can. Although some people say, no, tipping inspires them and keeps them on their toes. That is a good topic, but man, I don't know. I just feel people should be paid. Wonder what the YouTube morons feel. 303-713-TALK, 713-8255. 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
1: 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Tana, what's happening with your car? And we're going to go back to the scam of the roofer, the roofing rejuvenation we're seeing advertised all over in a minute here. But calls take precedent. Tana, what's happening? Or Tana?
2: Hi, my name is Tanya. I bought a car.
1: Mm-hmm.
2: Yeah. I bought a car. It was back in like October 2024, and it only had 10 miles on it.
1: What did you buy?
2: I bought a 2025 Chevy Equinox from
1: Southwest. New one. Okay.
2: Yeah, it was brand new. So okay. It only had 10 miles on it. And then within like 2 months, the car wouldn't start. So they came and they picked it up and they replaced the battery. And then another month in January, it wouldn't start again. So they picked it up. I don't know what they did. It was fuses.
1: This is, it's under warranty. It's a brand new car, and it's not starting. Come on. What dealer is looking at this?
2: It is Transwest. So okay. I've brought it in about 7 times, and just recently I took it in on July 28th, and the vehicle wouldn't start. They fixed it.
1: By the way, is Transwest 30th. A Chevy dealer? I didn't know that. Are they a Chevy dealer?
2: Yes, I think they are, yeah.
1: Okay. So we don't get a lot of complaints about them. So what's the deal? They either can fix it or you go to another dealer.
2: We live really far from other dealerships and my warranty is almost up and I only have 5,000 miles left and they took out a component and they said it'll take 2 weeks to get it back. But by then my warranty is going to probably be up with me driving it. So I just... But like I'm walking.
1: Well, Tanya, let me explain something to you. If you have an issue under warranty that's never ever corrected, it's going to stay under warranty. They can't say, oh, too late. They can't keep trying, not fix it, and then say, well, now you're out of warranty. That doesn't work. But I would, and I urge you seriously, to take it to another dealer. I really mean that. Not all dealers are created equally. Where are you located in general?
2: In Sterling, Colorado.
1: Mm-hmm. Now, you've heard of Fort Lupton, right? Are you far from Fort Lupton?
2: I'm about 45 minutes from Fort Morgan.
1: From Fort Morgan. I don't know which dealers are around, but I would try my luck at another dealer. I think you can even go to a GM dealer. But Tanya, where does it stand today?
2: Well, today they gave me back my car, and they took out a component, and they told me it's going to take 2 weeks to get it back. But in 2 weeks, my warranty, I'm just scared because I can't drive anywhere. I don't want my warranty to be up.
3: Oh, no, I don't think...
2: 1,000 more miles.
1: You agree with me there?
3: Yeah, there's no chance that they just did it to run out the warranty and then leave you on your own. If this repair is underway right now while the vehicle is under warranty.
1: And it's documented
3: and they're waiting for a part, then even if you bring it back for that component to be installed after the warranty runs out, it's still part of your open warranty claim.
1: In fact, if it goes bad again, it's still part.
2: So there's also times when I've taken it in about two or three times, and they've just cleared the warning signs. And when I talked to the manager, he told me that they don't do that. But I have pictures of me taking pictures of the warning signs, and I just feel like I'm getting screwed. It's probably about 9 or 10 times that I've taken this vehicle in, and I bought it brand new, and they're just not helping me.
3: Tom, 9 or 10 service calls for a brand new car is a lot.
1: Yeah, it is.
3: What kind of car is this, and what's
1: going on? It's an Equinox, Chevy Equinox.
3: What keeps going wrong with it?
2: It just won't start.
3: It's always the same problem?
2: Yeah, and then
1: the Lemon Law, what does it give him now? 4 times to fix it? I know it changed a little. Mark, what is it? 3 or 4 times? It used to be 3 times they had to fix it, or it's declared a lemon. Or if it's out of...
4: Well, that's only issues that are either safety or drivability, though.
1: Yeah, but starting?
3: Yeah, that's drivability.
4: Yeah, that's a good one.
1: Now, here's the other thing. A loss of use, 30 days...
3: Within a certain period, right?
1: I thought it was in the warranty period or the first year, whichever is shorter.
3: Yeah, it might be 1 or 2 years. How old is this car?
2: 2025.
3: Oh, and the warranty's about to run out?
4: Are you the first owner?
2: Yes, I think my warranty is over at 30,000 miles, and I'm at 25,000 now.
1: Yeah. You're going to be fine, but I would take it to first of all, I would wait for this latest repair, and then it will still be under warranty. If they never fix the original problem, you're going to be covered. Just make sure you keep your invoices.
3: And Tom, I just looked up the new warranty, the new car warranty on Chevy Equinox. It's 3 years or 36,000 miles.
1: Yeah.
3: So if you could look in your owner's manual just to verify that, but I think she thinks it's over at 30,000. It's supposed to be 36. Just verify that in the owner's manual, please.
1: Yeah. So
2: guy told me it was 30.
1: No, it's not 30,000 miles.
3: It's like 336, and then there's another one for 560, and that would be just the powertrain warranty.
1: I'm marking this down. 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
7: It's August 2023, a county government meeting in Pennsylvania's Lehigh Valley. A young woman, early 20s, steps up to the mic to speak.
8: My 2-month-old son was happily drinking milk from his bottle when he quickly started choking, turned blue, and went limp. My boyfriend transported our son to the changing table as I grabbed an anti-choking device and my boyfriend began assembling it. 2 pumps of the device and my son was conscious, gasping for air and coughing up milk.
7: They all went to the ER to make sure the baby was okay.
8: But upon arriving at Lehigh Valley Hospital, the diagnosis quickly became something so different.
7: One of the doctors had a theory.
8: She stated to my father and mother-in-law that we are young, first-time parents who got frustrated with our baby and violently shook him to make him stop crying, and a confession would only make things easier for us.
7: The parents were told to leave the hospital without their son, and he wouldn't come home for 7 whole months.
8: I'm a postpartum mom dealing with the grief and the trauma of my son being ripped from my arms, and I'm a mom who lost everything in less than 24 hours due to one doctor's misdiagnosis. Enough is enough.
7: And then the next person speaks. And the next one. The stories they tell form a pattern of parents walking into a Lehigh Valley hospital to get help for a child, only to leave without them. And the same doctor's name kept coming up again and again. A pediatrician.
9: I ask you, what kind of doctor does this?
7: That's what I wanted to know, too. From Serial Productions and The New York Times, I'm Diane Neary, and this is The Preventionist, a story about a doctor and the rise of a powerful field of pediatric medicine.
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31: 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At some point, we'll talk about why I don't have a restaurant in New York City right now, kind of paining me, but I love my restaurants in Vegas. 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
31: 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So excited, really kind of delving into the digital world here. I think you're going to see some things that you have not seen with my traditional TV life. 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This is going to be a little different. You're going to get a little behind the scenes, my personal life a little bit, of course, my career. At some point, we'll talk about why I don't have a restaurant in New York City right now, kind of paining me, but I love my restaurants in Vegas. We'll talk about all those kinds of things and all the great things about, of course, food. But food is just sort of the foundation of it all. It's all about lifestyle and travel and all the delicious things in life.
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1: Hi, Tom Martino here with Major Mark. Major, what is happening? Deputy Doc at the studio, Deputy D here. I have Henry Bretz from Excel Roofing. We're talking to Oliver now with an estate question. Hello, Oliver. What's happening?
36: I just received a notice on a will. I'm the son of the father that put the will together, and with attorneys. Long story short is I have been.
1: Well, wait. Is the father the one that passed away?
36: Yes.
1: Okay, and you're named in the will.
36: I am not in the will.
1: Oh, okay.
36: I was excluded from the will, and I'm the son. My sister-in-law is the estate, how should I say?
1: It's called the personal representative nowadays. They used to call it the executor, but that's neither here nor there. So she.

0: she was named, and this is your brother's wife?
1: Correct.
0: Okay. Now, what did your dad do this on purpose? Were you on the outs with your dad? What's going on, man?
1: I guess you could say that. It's at this point.
0: Did you have anything to do with? Did you have anything to do with him when he was alive?
1: Yeah, I had some personal experiences with him. I guess my question is. The why don't matter, it's what is. And I wanted to see what I could do to either put a stop to it or...
0: What
1: my defense is here.
0: Well, nothing. If it was done in sound mind, he has every right to leave you out. How much is the estate worth?
1: Oh, it's about $800,000.
0: Yeah, he has every right to do that. Do you think it was done with undue influence, or do you think he was, like, out of his mind or something?
1: Well, I'm not sure.
0: You might be wasting your time. Oliver, I'm not going to give you a hard time, but I'm saying you might be wasting your time. It's everyone's right to include any heirs they want or to leave heirs out.
1: Yeah, that's what my question is. Do I have a defense for this, or I?
0: Wait, when you say defense, defense is a bad word because there is nothing to defend against. Do you have an action? Well, anyone can challenge a will or say, but you have to have a reason. For example, right. The sister-in-law kept him captive and had undue influence, or my father was not of sound mind when he made the will, or
2: if it's a fake will and she's hiding the real one. It's like that kind of stuff. I don't think you can go after an estate just because you weren't included in a will.
0: Exactly. I mean, that's just, tough, basically. I mean, you must have expected something like this if you didn't have much to do with your dad. Did your brother have more to do with him?
1: He passed away.
0: Oh, your brother passed away. So was this will done prior to your brother passing away?
1: Yes.
0: And how was the woman, the sister-in-law, was she named personal representative when this will was made? Or was the son made personal representative and she somehow took it over?
1: She took it over when he passed away, but they were the executive grants, or however you say that.
0: Right. So, in other words, if everything was done legally, what you can do is examine it to make sure it was done legally, but that's about it. It'll cost you money. It's not free. It'll cost you quite a bit of money just to go through that, exercise and challenge probate and figure out where you stand is going to be somewhere around $20,000 to $25,000.
1: Okay, because according to the letter, there has not been a probate, or a probate isn't necessary.
0: Well, that's possible. If he made all of his arrangements outside of the estate, beneficiaries named on accounts, and transfers made on death, then there is no need for probate.
1: Okay, so I don't have anything. And even if I did pay this,
0: I'm not telling you you don't have anything. I'm telling you, you got to hire an attorney to find out.
2: Oliver, did anybody provide you with a copy of this will?
1: No, I haven't even got that. To my understanding.
0: Well, you're not entitled to it.
2: But Tom, so how does he know that she's actually following the directions of the will? If he hasn't seen the will,
0: you know what?
2: How does he know he's actually not named in it?
0: You know what? We go through this all the time. I want to get Dan McKenzie on real quick. Oliver, I owe it to you. I'm going to get an estate attorney on. Axe, can you try to get Dan McKenzie on McKenzie Law? Let's ask him that question. It's a good question Deputy D brought up, and it comes up time and time again. If I'm a son, and now I have a sister-in-law, and nothing's going through probate, how do I know where I stand? What are my rights? So let's figure that one out. Hold on, Oliver. Okay? We'll figure it out. 303-713-TALK or 303-MARTINO. Now, Henry Bretz is with us from Excel Roofing. They did a blog post that is very popular, in fact, and it's called Roof is a Scam. Well, what does that mean? A salesman knocks at your door. I'm reading from the blog. He says your roof is aging and tells you he can spray it with a special treatment that will add years of life for a fraction of replacement costs. What the heck, Henry? How can you flat out say that you believe it is a scam?
3: Yeah, I mean, really, because the reason that we say that it is a scam is because they're blatantly lying, really, about what exactly they're addressing. Because when you put, whether it's an oil-based or silicone-based or whatever it is, coating on an asphalt roof, it doesn't rejuvenate the roof. It might add some moisture content to the shingles, but roofs, they fail at the flashings, penetrations, and all of those areas of the roof. And it's not going to prevent any leaks. It's not going to claim to, or it's not going to deliver on anything that it claims to do. And then really where it gets more important is these days we see all these insurance companies that aren't insuring roofs because of their age, or you buy a home and then you have to get even a new roof replaced just because the insurance wants it to be new for insurability.
0: Right. A lot of people when they buy a house are being told they have to replace their roof. That's called a retail roof. You don't wait for the insurance to do it. They make you do it.
3: And so, yeah, that's where we're seeing a lot of the market going. And, you know, a lot of people
0: out
3: there.
0: And so if they do this rejuvenation, will the insurance company accept?
3: Absolutely not. They will not do it.
0: It claims asphalt shingles are manufactured with the oils to keep them flexible and durable. And they say that sun and weather bake the oils out, leaving the shingles brittle and prone to cracking. They say roof rejuvenation products like RoofMax spray a bio-based oil derived from soy or corn onto the shingle, claiming that it will restore flexibility and add about 5 years of life per application. The chemistry behind oil depletion is real, but that part isn't fabricated, but everything else is. It does not fix leaks. It does not replace lost or missing granules. It does not repair hail damage. It does not repair wind damage. It does not fix cracked, curling, or broken shingles. It does not add or address rotten decking underneath, of course. It does not fix any flashing failures around chimneys, vents, and skylights. And these are the reasons roofs fail. Rejuvenation addresses none of them, not one. You are spending thousands of dollars to moisturize a roof that is failing for reasons a spray bottle was never designed to touch.
3: And that's the crazy thing about this whole product that, you know, for a lot of these homeowners, it might say it's a smaller home, say it's a $10,000, $15,000, $20,000 roof. I mean, let's call it $15,000. You're probably going to end up spending, gosh, $3,000 to $5,000 on this whole rejuvenation
0: system. And it feels good.
3: Yeah, it feels great. But did it really do anything for your roof?
0: See, it's centered around fear, the sales pitch. It's a cheap spray. Because roof rejuvenation requires no license, no equipment, no minimal training, or only minimal training, the market is flooded with operators who do this. Okay, so people, beware of this. And the insurance story is completely false. Most harmful things being marketed is the claim that a professional treatment and certification can satisfy an insurance company from dropping you, and that is not true. 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
6: In 2005, investigators in Palm Beach, Florida, began uncovering a dark secret.
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6: There was a wealthy man in Palm Beach who was offering young girls a way to make money. That man was Jeffrey Epstein, and he had set up a system designed to bring him underage girls. Local police and the federal government would investigate and, by their count, find dozens of victims. Epstein would become one of the world's most infamous predators, a man who could have faced decades in prison but served just 13 months in his own wing of a county jail.
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10: New York, Palm Beach, New Mexico, Paris, Virgin Islands, and each one of those residences is an alleged crime scene.
6: 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Truth and Lies, Jeffrey Epstein.
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14: But out of nowhere, he goes from star witness to prime suspect.
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14: 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Lee Harris is sentenced to 90 years.
17: I get 90 years for killing somebody I have never seen.
14: Behind bars, Lee finds an unlikely ally in his cellie, Robert. The pair are like chalk and cheese. There's no way their paths would ever cross on the outside. But as a fellow inmate, Robert sees through the lies and vows to do the unthinkable. Clear Lee's name.
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2: Just before midnight on Saturday, February 19th, 2005, Danielle Imbo and her friend Richard Patrone left a crowded Philadelphia bar. The two 30-somethings planned to walk to Richard's truck and drive home, but they never made it.
22: It does not make sense. It's like they literally vanished.
2: The two were never seen again.
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2: Was it an accident, or were they murdered?
24: No one had a motive to kill them.
2: Those same questions frustrated law enforcement. The FBI called it murder for hire.
22: Who killed these two individuals, and how did they get rid of them?
25: Both of them weren't the target. One of them was the target. The other one was wrong place, wrong time.
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24: It was definitely murder for hire for Danielle, not for Richard.
22: You're right, it could be. But it also could be something your son did, too.
24: 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No one.
22: He's your son, and in your eyes, he's innocent. But in my eyes, he's just some guy my sister was with.
2: Fingers were pointed, allegations were made, and lines were drawn.
22: That drove the wedge between the families.
2: What happened to Danielle and Richard?
26: I think that whatever happened to my dad and Danielle was planned and orchestrated and thought out.
2: I'm Andrea Gunning. In this series, I dig into my own investigation to find answers for the families and get justice for Richard and Danielle.
22: I just want some peace for my sister's soul, and I want some peace for my mother.
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0: 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We're trying to get our estate planning attorney on. 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His dad left him out of the will. What can he do about it? Well, here's something people need to know. There is no entitlement to any inheritance at all unless you are in the line of succession and someone dies without a will. Remember that. If someone dies without a will and you are in the line of succession, but if someone has a will and you're specifically left out of the will, that's kind of tough. All right. We've been talking about some of the blogs from ExcelRoofing.com, which, by the way, you can find more about. 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
10: ABC News, I'm Michelle Franzen. In Colombia, 7.4 magnitude earthquake rocking the Chaco region. Local officials say at least 24 people are dead. Here's ABC's Lama Hassan.
27: Posting on social media, the governor of Chaco region, where the epicenter of the quake is, she says that there are injuries and severe damage to some buildings, adding that they are now concerned about aftershocks. And of course, don't forget that this comes after those recent deadly twin earthquakes that hit neighboring Venezuela that has killed more than 6,100 people.
10: Colombia's newly elected president on X says he'll travel to help the communities impacted, including the coffee growers region. The stalemate over the Strait of Hormuz continues, with Iran demanding that the U.S. lift its naval blockade and sanctions, the U.S. continuing to warn that Iran could face new strikes. In South Carolina this hour, Defense Secretary Pete Hegseth holding a ceremony to rename Joint Base Charleston to Joint Base Lindsey Graham. The late senator served in the Air Force, Reserves, and National Guard. This is ABC News. A widening recall of jalapeno peppers possibly tainted with salmonella. Stores including Kroger, HEB, Walmart, and Albertsons now rushing to remove the peppers. Here's ABC's Elizabeth Schulze.
28: Taylor Farms says it got the jalapenos from Coast Citrus Distributors. The FDA, we know, had already linked that company to the salmonella outbreak. It's made 375 people sick across 27 states. Up until now, we had only been aware of potentially contaminated jalapenos sold at Chipotle, Qdoba, some other restaurants which removed them. Now this list is clearly expanding.
10: California offering a new tax incentive for electric vehicle purchases.
29: Now, Californians will automatically get a $3,500 tax credit on a new zero emissions car, or half of that for a used EV. The state set aside just over $135 million as a one-time investment, with partnering automakers matching that amount.
10: ABC's Monica Madden. The tax break applies to drivers who buy an EV for the first time. Michelle Franzen, ABC News.
30: Denver police have arrested a 40-year-old man, Nathan Eastman. They suspect intentionally hit a woman on a motorcycle, killing her. It happened Saturday night at Hamden and Sheridan. The driver of the vehicle left the scene.
31: Police have not said anything about a possible motive for what may have led up to the crash, or if there was any kind of a relationship, a prior relationship between Eastman and the victim.
30: Fox 31's Jim Hooley. The woman was pronounced dead at the hospital. The suspect vehicle found later abandoned. Eastman faces vehicular homicide charges, among others. Hot, dry weather along the Front Range and throughout eastern Colorado for another two or three days.
32: Still hot for Monday afternoon. More triple digits down to the southeast. Could have a couple of towns in northeast Colorado also hit 100 degrees. 7-day forecast does feature a big cool down, though.
30: Fox 31's Alden German says we'll go from 92 on Wednesday to only 80 on Thursday, with strong storms predicted Thursday and Friday.
5: Now, impact traffic.
8: Yeah, we're doing pretty well. They did clear the stall we had on I-70 westbound at Brighton. It backed up past Colorado. It's still running a little slow through there, but much better speeds. 270 still heavy. Heading west up through Vasquez, also the Pena Drive coming out of the airport. Got a little bit of company there. I-70 eastbound, in fact, right around Peoria and 225. It's slightly slow on I-25 through downtown. If you're heading into the high country, they have shut down I-70 at the Eisenhower Tunnel westbound. They're trying to retrieve a stall in the tunnel, so it is backed up. With traffic, I'm Jonathan Steele.
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1: Hey, you know what? You got to give us a call if you have a problem, a question, or a complaint, and I'll tell you why. You're not going to get the right answer on social media. I mean, I can't tell you how many times I go to Facebook Marketplace, Nextdoor, Instagram, and all these other places. Really bad advice. TikTok, one of the worst. People trying to give people advice on consumer issues. And I would say 99.9% of them are full of crap. They don't have any idea what they're talking about. If you need help, information, referrals, direct intervention, and exposing bad guys, call us. 303-713-TALK, 303-713-8255, or 303-MARTINO, 303-627-8466. 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We have Deputy Doc, Deputy Bo in the house. We also have Deputy D here, and then Excel Roofing, our guest today. We're talking about how roof rejuvenation is a scam, where they say they're going to spray your asphalt shingles and bring them back to life. We went over that. You can listen to it. You can Google it and Google Excel Roofing or roof rejuvenation is a scam and look at their blog, or you can look at the previous hour we have here on YouTube. Henry Bretz is with me. Let's go to the phone now. Oz has a question about a Chevy. Oz, welcome to the show. I'm Tom Martino. What's going on, Oz?
2: Hey, brother. Hey, I got a question.
1: Yeah.
2: I have an old school Chevy. I have a 1965 Chevy. And I've never messed with V8s in my life. This is my first time. My question is, could I put maybe one of your fellow callers or somebody out there that listens to your radio show can help me out.
1: Yeah.
2: I've not been able to adjust the carburetor right. And I don't know if it's because I the car originally came with a 327 motor and I swapped it with the 350, but I used the intake manifold from the 327 engine for the 350. So I don't know if that's the issue that I'm having.
1: Wait, so you still have the 327 intake manifold on it?
2: Yeah, and it bolted right up to the 350.
1: Right.
2: And what's it called? But I just, I'm not really a mechanic. This is like a son and father.
1: Yeah.
2: Type of thing.
1: Uh-huh.
2: And like,
1: what kind of problem are you having with the carburetor? Meanwhile, let's get Kevin Calkin up if we can. Let's do that, Axe. See if he's around. Yeah, there could be a problem though, because the intake manifolds are meant to pull in air. I mean, that's the whole idea, and they're supposed to work together. So if you put a smaller one on a bigger block, you may have a problem. You could have a vacuum leak. It could be a number of things. But the carburetor definitely depends on air intake. So that could be the problem. I'm not an expert on cars. I work a lot on aircraft stuff, but the carburetor size. The 350 that you have, do you have the stock carburetor for the 350?
2: No, I'm using the stock carburetor on the 327, and it has
1: for the three for the 350.
2: No, the 327 engine.
1: Your new engine isn't your new engine the 350?
2: Correct. Yes.
1: Yeah, and you're using the 327 carburetor.
2: Yeah, it's a Quattrojet Rochester. It's a four barrel.
1: Did someone tell you they were compatible?
2: Like what I researched on the internet, they were saying that they were compatible, but I mean, you can type in anything on the internet and you get multiple answers.
1: Well, that's true. But what about, like, have you checked all the common stuff, like a vacuum leak or ignition timing? Have you checked all that stuff? Because it's not all carburetor and the camshaft and all of that.
2: I checked the timing. I checked I positioned the distributor correctly. The carburetor itself, I took to a shop and had it rebuilt and tuned to a 350 engine.
1: So, okay, good, good.
2: And as soon as
1: they by the way, they are compatible, but it could.

0: Between the 327 and the 350, I have a couple old Chevys. I mean, older than this, but I think there's a block. Isn't there a spacer block that kind of lifts the car, spaces the carburetor above the manifold to give it a little more air movement? Did you check that?
1: I have not.
2: He just bolted it straight up, didn't you?
1: Yeah, basically, I bolted it straight up. I did the gasket between the carburetor and the intake manifold is brand new. And I did put a brake cleaner around the area to see if it would get a response from the motor, and nothing. I did do a PCV valve, and I put the brake cleaner around it, and it did respond. So and I fixed that issue, but like I don't know if I need to get the exact.
0: Well, Oz, why can't you just exchange that carburetor and get the right one for the 350 engine? That would seem like to be the easiest solution.
2: Yeah, but hold on. The 327 does fit on there, and they have been used on them before. So it's not necessarily incompatible, Bo.
0: But what about the
2: Let's get Jeff Fick up. Let's get Jeff Fick. Hey, Jeff, Oz has a 65 Chevy, and he put a 350 in it. He replaced the 327. But he says he's having trouble now with it running, and he's using the 327 carburetor. What else are you using from the 327, Oz?
1: The carburetor and the intake manifold.
2: So would that give him a problem on the 350? Do you know, Jeff?
3: No, I mean, they could be tuned to fit it right. I mean, you know, just swapping it from one to another. Was it on the running engine prior to?
1: No, the 327 was seized.
2: And what kind of Chevy is it? What kind of Chevy?
1: Chevy Impala.
2: Impala. Okay. Why would the 327 carb and intake manifold give them problems on the 350? Do they have to be tuned or something, or yeah, adjusted?
3: There's plenty of adjustments that go into them. I mean, you could have problems as far as, you know, just getting fuel to do there. You mentioned brake clean, and it wanted to respond, it wanted to fire. You know, you could have something as simple as, you know, the improper jetting inside there. The brake clean is going to fire up real nice and easy. So for whatever reason, he's not getting fuel, you know, through that carb, and it's going to be, you know, something the guy's probably going to have to take it apart, potentially rebuild it.
2: Yeah, he says it's good. It's good just sitting there and riding around the block, but he can't accelerate rapidly. Is that what we're talking about, basically, Oz?
1: Yeah, it's exactly.
2: It stalls out.
3: When you try to, it stalls. Okay, so I mean he could be overfueled. That could even be in the timing. It might not necessarily even be.
2: That's what I was saying. It sounds like it could be.
0: Jeff, could it be the diaphragm and the accelerator pump on the front of the carburetor?
3: 100% it could be, yes.
2: Oz, I think you're out of your knowledge base here. Daniel has a comment. Go ahead, Daniel. What's your comment?
4: Mine was the pre-1986 has the 12-volt intake mounting pattern. Anything after 86 has an 8-volt, and unless it's drilled and tapped, which is the modification of this, they probably don't match up.
2: It's not just a straight bolt on?
4: No, the ones that are post 1986 have a center bolt, which ends up being a modification thing that causes issues.
2: Jeff, what do you know about that?
3: I will bow to his expertise. I mean, this is kind of outside of the world I usually live in.
2: Right. But in essence, they are generally compatible. But Oz, is yours newer, your 327? I mean, did you hear what Daniel was saying?
1: The block that I have on there is like late 60s, early, like mid-70s.
2: What do you think, Daniel? Mid-70s, Daniel? Is Daniel still there?
4: Like what type, like if it's a Edelbrock, like what kind of RPMs on the manifold.

0: stuff. So if you search out like different bolt patterns for intakes and manifolds, assemblies for 350s versus...
1: Well, I mean, Oz, did it bolt right up? Did it? Did all of the holes match all of the studs or what?
2: From what I saw, everything matched up. All the ports matched up. The carburetor itself does have... it has small primaries and big secondaries.
1: Daniel, what does that mean?
0: I didn't hear that last part, but when people modify them, like whether he bought it like that or not, when you drill and tap it, it's a modification, and it may not be recommended with that particular setup.
1: Oz, you may have to have somebody take a look at it, man. It sounds a little more complicated than just you bolted it up and it won't adjust. Again, and still, let's not negate the timing or the vacuum as well.
3: Or the accelerator pump.
1: It could be so many things. So,
3: Tom, I have a great suggestion for Oz.
1: Yeah, what is that?
3: I'm a member of the Vintage Chevrolet Club of America.
1: Really?
3: If I could get his number, there's a guy in the club. He's a really old guy. He is a guru on Rochester and Carter carburetors. He can take them apart and put them back together in his sleep.
1: All right, I'll tell you what, Oz. Let's do that. Leave your information with Axe at the door. And then what we'll do is we'll get Deputy Bo to pass on some information to you. And these vintage guys, they love talking to each other. They love talking cars. I'm way over time. We got to take this break. We got more coming up on the Troubleshooter Show.
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9: What's happening, fellow sports fans? It's Andy West. Let's look back on this day in sports history. August 10th. We'll start today in 1981, where Pete Rose breaks Stan Musial's National League hitting record with his 3,631st hit in a 7-3 Phillies loss against the Cardinals. Pete Rose would finish his career in Cincinnati and break Ty Cobb's Major League hitting record on September 11, 1985. Today in 1995, ball night at Dodger Stadium turned into the first forfeit in the majors in 16 years. Los Angeles forfeited a game to the St. Louis Cardinals after fans threw souvenir baseballs onto the field three times. The game was called with one out in the bottom of the ninth. And today in 2008, Michael Phelps, who would win 8 gold medals in the Beijing Olympics, starts with winning the 400-meter individual medley in record time, smashing his own world record.
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11: On the night before Halloween in 1975, 15-year-old Martha Moxley was murdered in the Tony Bellhaven neighborhood of Greenwich, Connecticut. She was rich and beautiful and loved by all who knew her. For decades, despite intense media scrutiny, police failed to make an arrest. In 2000, 25 years after Martha's murder, her one-time neighbor, Michael Skakel, was arrested. He'd been 15, like her, at the time of the crime. He was also a cousin of the Kennedys.
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11: 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I read the articles. Of course Michael Skakel killed his next-door neighbor Martha Moxley. He beat her to death with a golf club. 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And if you followed the case like I did, I bet you knew it too. My name is Andrew Goldman. I've been a journalist for 30 years. I got involved in this case in 2015. But here's the thing. 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From NBC News Studios, Dead Certain, The Martha Moxley Murder is a podcast series that I believe will finally provide a full, true, authoritative account of the Martha Moxley case.
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1: 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Henry, what are the trending colors in roofing? Someone asked about colors, and I looked up. You guys do blogs on freaking everything. You actually researched trending colors. Why is that important anyway? I mean, is it important? I mean, I think fashion is important even with roofing, seriously, because if you get something that looks old-fashioned, you know, like that old brown stuff, it could be detrimental. The slate gray seems to be pretty strong.
20: Yeah, so I mean, especially now, everybody's painting everything in millennial gray. I'm sure you've seen
1: that. Right? God, I know it. Blacks and grays and whites.
20: So that black roof and the white paint, I mean, that's kind of the go-to, right? Like whenever someone flips a house or remodels, they usually paint it white and do the black roof. I personally actually really like it. I don't think it's got much character, but that's probably like the number one
1: color. I think it's classy looking.
20: Yeah.
1: Now, is it black or is it gray slate?
20: Both of them. So like gray slate is definitely very popular. It's more of a specific color, but usually that darker black color is really popular. And then we like, especially like, you know, like a brown weathered wood, something like that. Like a
1: I just saw
20: wood.
1: That. That's a trendy color. So a weathered wood kind of has a two-tone to it.
20: Yeah, this one's pretty like timeless.
1: Not checkered, but like fading from color to color, almost like a Mackenzie Child, but only wood pattern.
20: Yeah, yeah, exactly. So that weatherwood is pretty timeless. I'd say it's probably going to be in
1: for and that comes
20: longer.
1: In different colors,
20: yeah,
1: right?
20: Yep. We have been seeing, just on a side note, like a lot of these beige colors, like very light tans, those ones have been popular for a long time, but those are kind of going out of style. So we haven't been installing as many
1: okay,
20: of those.
1: So grays, slates, wood, wood, weathered wood or antique wood. Also, what's driftwood or cool gray blends together? What are they?
20: Yeah, so that's another kind of darker profile. It's a little bit more of a gray.
1: But it's more of a maritime gray.
20: Yeah, yeah, exactly. So
1: that's cool looking,
20: it's
1: like
20: mixing,
1: a driftwood.
20: Yeah, it's mixing some light and gray colors. And they, I mean, a lot of these manufacturers, they have all kinds of different ways to make it look like maybe a cedar shake or change the profile from the street. So they do a good job with all that.
1: And then dark brown or espresso tones.
20: Yep, so those are also pretty popular.
1: Mainly in the mountains.
20: Yeah, I mean, especially in the mountains. Well, in the mountains, it's interesting because then we start getting into like a lot more like the green standing seam roofs and a lot more like
1: steel.
20: Copper. Yeah, yeah, there's a lot more metal roofs up in the mountains for sure.
1: Do you recommend metal roofs for the mountains?
20: Yeah, 100%. So if I was in the mountains, I would probably do something like we got a couple different things going on, right? So we got the ice damming. That's a big problem, as well as, the noise. And so I would go with probably, if you don't have a cold roof, I would go with a...
1: You don't have a what roof?
20: Cold roof. So the cold roof is where they build up... like a basically another roofing system, like an air pocket between the existing decking, and then they put like a couple 2x4s, and then
1: why do they build it up like that?
20: It's so that the heat doesn't transfer directly from the underside of the decking to the roof surface, and that's what causes ice dams. So the cold roof system prevents the ice dam. So
1: because there's air circulating through it.
20: Yeah, exactly. And a stone coated steel roof, so we put that on battens. So like tiles, how we have
1: so it's
20: battens.
1: Offset.
20: Yeah, exactly. So there's a little bit of air that can move underneath it. And so that's the best, in my opinion.
1: Now, with the stone-coated steel, do these colors still come into play?
20: Yeah, absolutely. I mean, it really depends on your area. If I was choosing a roof color for your ROI, for your resale, I would kind of go with whatever's trending or what direction the market's looking. I wouldn't probably install something that's completely contrary to all the other installs in the neighborhood.
1: But I think those grays and slates will always be in.
20: Yeah, I think that those will be pretty timeless. And then also, so just a heads up, Tom, we are going to be running a special. We're going to be doing a free attic fan for all roof installs. It's been really hot recently.
1: Oh, my God.
20: Upgrading your ventilation, everybody. It'll keep your home much cooler.
1: You've done it for me.
20: Yep, yep.
1: You did a bunch for me. Man, did it make a difference on air conditioning. That alone saved my air conditioning. Think
20: yeah.
1: about that. You said I didn't have enough, right? You had because I don't have one open attic. I had some other dormers, right? And they all independently have to be like ventilated.
20: Yeah, they all need to be ventilated. And then especially because you have your whole house fan,
1: right?
20: When you're bringing all that air into the attic, you need to make sure you can exhaust all of it. So we actually did do more exhaust vent just to compensate and get all of that air flowing out. So again, for any full roof installs, we will throw in a free attic fan that's normally about $1,200, and we'll take that off the bill.
1: All right, thank you very much. That's excelroofing.com, Excel as in excellent. We're going to get back to him and more of your questions or consumer problems, questions, and complaints. John Fuller is our personal injury expert. Okay. This true story, had a friend in a serious accident over the weekend. They called John, got John immediately, and knew what to do to protect their rights. John Fuller has been in touch. And when somebody knocked at the door with a clipboard, she called John immediately, and he was available to answer questions because he gives you his cell phone. You can call or text at any time. John Fuller, 303-597-4500.
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21: Yeah, we're still dealing with delays up in the high country, at least at the Eisenhower tunnels, all due to a crash. Actually, two separate accidents have forced the closure of both sides. Westbound, there is an accident in the tunnels, and then eastbound, we had one with an officer trying to make a U-turn and was struck by another vehicle. They sent in an AirLife helicopter in there also, so that's the reason why they've shut it down both directions. They're using Loveland Pass down to Silverthorne as an alternate route. City traffic does look good. No big problems. Spots here with traffic. I'm Jonathan Steele.
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23: This is Lee Habib, host of Our American Stories. On our next episode, we'll share the story of the eccentric inventor who changed how Americans ate, Clarence Birdseye. You won't want to miss the next episode of Our American Stories.
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1: Hi, I'm Tom Martino, your troubleshooter, Major Mark Major. We're talking about your problems, questions, and complaints. And if ever you need help, you give us a call. Now, here's the deal. We've been talking to Excel Roofing about all things roofing, but you can call about anything. If it is roofing, fine. You can text us as well. Let me go to my text, see what I have here. The text number is 747-999-5280. And then, of course, you can call 303-713-TALK or 303-MARTINO. So getting back to roofing, we're talking about hail-resistant roofing in their blog, and somebody had asked about, are all hail-resistant roofs hail-resistant? And that's a good point. Are there different classes of hail proof, or is class 4 the only category, what they call a class 4 roof? What is that?
20: Yeah, so there's a couple different classifications. And so there's an unrated, which is going to be more of your builder-grade material.
1: That's just like track houses and stuff?
20: Yeah, so that's unrated. And then class 3, that's really the majority of what we're seeing go up, especially in Colorado.
1: And class 3, is that resistant?
20: It's rated, like it's class 3 rated resistant, but it's not the most hail-proof, and it's not very durable.
1: Like what would beat it up?
20: I mean, you know, if the roof is 5 years old with probably an inch and a half hail, you'd probably start seeing quite a bit of hail damage on that. Whereas like a class 4 that's that same age, you probably wouldn't see that. And they credit that, like Owens Corning credits that to the SBS, which is, I forget what the exact terminology is, but it's this modified polymer asphalt that it's basically just this reinforced asphalt that's very moldable and can absorb that impact. And then, so that's class 4. And a lot of the tile and stone-coated steel also fits into that category.
1: Of 4.
20: Yeah, of class 4. And there's not a class 5 and there's not a 6, but there really should be. And so like a stone-coated steel roof, right, where that's where we have the metal panels with the granules on top of it.
1: And it's really, really stiff.
20: Yeah, that stuff is very hail resistant.
1: The hail literally won't dent it?
20: You know, it can dent it. You need probably 3-4 inch sized hail to do that.
1: But, oh, okay, so you won't get much of that.
20: Well, the cool thing about stone-coated steel is they actually sell a repair kit. So you can't repair an asphalt shingle, but with stone-coated steel, and this is like the really fundamental part about the whole thing, is that it's cosmetic damage and not structural damage, right? So your insurance company, they won't drop you just because you have dents on the stone-coated steel, and then you can get this epoxy repair kit to fix it cosmetically.
1: So what does it fill in the dent?
20: Yeah, you put some of the epoxy over it if they knock off any of the granules, and then they have a little granule bag where you can go up there and then just put the granules back onto it.
1: Really?
20: Yeah, it's pretty cool. And then the other systems that we see are stuff like the synthetics. So there's like DaVinci, Brava, and we actually have...
1: Now, when you say synthetics, this is not a steel with covered stone. This is what, like a plastic polymer? Yeah.
20: So they call it a modified plastic polymer, modified polymer or synthetic. It really is just a plastic system. And these are really sweet. So my favorite is this.
1: They're like composite plastics that you could soak in water, for goodness sakes.
20: Yeah, exactly. And there's two main categories. I would say that there's ones that are like a little bit dated technology, and then the really modern ones, they use different kind of pigmentations. And so the new pigmentations won't fade. So like a product like Brava, we recently did an interview with Chris Day, the rep from Brava, and they get a bunch of the mineral pigments. So the same stuff that makes up the color and like the rocks and everything like that, because it doesn't fade, they put it into what kind of looks like a big piece of Play-Doh, and then they do...
1: stamping.
20: Yep, they do stamping. And so like a lot of the manufacturers, they use injection molding, and so they use a lot of dyes and different things, and the roof fades, right? But with this Brava product and some of these other modern synthetics, they don't have that same fading issue.
1: Huh. So when you go... from non-resistant, is there such thing as a class one, like a builder grade?
20: Yeah, it's going to go down to class one.
1: Okay, what are the prices between class one and class two, and then class two and class three, and class three and class four? I mean, so from the bottom to the top, there's a big difference, like what, 30 or 40%?
20: Yeah, I mean, it's a pretty wide stretch. We're probably going to see the most of a jump between like a class four Owens Corning shingle and then something like a Brava. That might be like a three or four.
1: So within
20: times.
1: Four itself, there is a big variation.
20: Yes, and so that's why I mentioned that like we really should have a class five and a class six. Because there's much stronger materials, but that UL 2218 test, that test for hail, they haven't done a class 5 and class 6 category. So between like an IR3, we're not going to see a huge jump between that and a class 4. We're probably going to be seeing like maybe $100 a square difference, $75 a square difference. But then as soon as we go from an asphalt roof to then a stone-coated steel or a synthetic roof, that's where we're going to see that larger jump. But that, I mean, really, truly, personally, like on my house, I would much rather have a stone-coated steel roof, and you can just do it direct to deck over the existing shingles because you can get that insurance discount.
1: Okay. All right. That's cool. That's really cool. Because I have another question is when do you buy hail resistant? Like, there must be a formula because of the expense, and we got to talk about that because you can buy it with a psychology of keeping it and then upping your deductible for wind and hail. We'll do all that coming back. I have a call on the line. I'll take right after the break, 303-713-TALK. Apple Air, the great people, family behind it is Todd Terry and his sons and his wife. They've been around since 1988, 12-year parts and labor warranties, 6-year full replacement, Air with an E, appleair.com.
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21: Yeah, we're still dealing with delays up in the high country, at least at the Eisenhower tunnels, all due to a crash. Actually, two separate accidents have forced the closure of both sides. Westbound, there is an accident in the tunnels, and then eastbound, we had one with an officer trying to make a U-turn and was struck by another vehicle. They sent in an AirLife helicopter in there also, so that's the reason why they've shut it down both directions. They're using Loveland Pass down to Silverthorne as an alternate route. City traffic does look good. No big problem spots here. With traffic, I'm Jonathan Steele.
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6: This is Lee Habib, host of Our American Stories. On our next episode, the late great historian Stephen Ambrose tells the tale of a single consequential year in American history. You won't want to miss the next episode of Our American Stories.
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1: Tom Martino here. Welcome to the show. We're talking with Henry Bress from Excel Roofing, but let's go to the phones right now. Adrian has a question. I believe that's how you pronounce your name, Adrian.
2: Yes, sir.
1: What's happening?
2: Yes, I'm here.
1: Yes, so I can hear you.
2: Friday concerning my vehicle through Nissan of Greeley. I was supposed to get that messages from those people as to what they want to do with the vehicle. They were asking the vehicle back because they could not produce a title. So I have left messages for 1, 2, 3, 4 people that are involved in the sale. No answer, radio silence.
1: When did you actually buy it?
2: A month ago.
1: Okay.
7: They're saying they can't get the title, man.
14: Tom, just to recap the call, this was on your day off on Friday that he called us. He said that he bought this used vehicle from Nissan of Greeley. And this was quite a while ago, but he just recently got a call from the GM saying that when Nissan, now this is what the Nissan dealer claims, right? It sounds kind of weird. When Nissan dealer paid off the lien holder of that used vehicle sent the title not to the Nissan dealership, but to the former owner. Now, the problem that the Nissan dealer claims to have run into is that the former owner refuses to turn over the title to the dealer unless he gets paid some more for it.
7: Which sounds like a bunch of crap, honestly.
14: It totally sounds like
1: crap. Crap on whose part, Mark, do you think?
7: On the dealers. Think about this. When you buy a car, you sign a million things. It doesn't matter where the title got mailed. He sold the car to him, for God's sake. They can go get a duplicate title. They own the vehicle. They're up to something, in my opinion.
14: And we had an expert on the show on Friday who called in, and she actually laid out the correct pathway for that dealership to get a duplicate title.
1: And the dealership just won't do it?
14: Well, so during the call, while we were discussing this, Adrian got a call from the dealership saying, hey, hang on a second, we're working on it. But now, Adrian, so we didn't follow up with the dealership because it sounds like maybe they'll produce a title somehow or a duplicate title, but it sounds like Adrian is having trouble getting hold of the dealership after all.
1: So right now you haven't heard from anyone, Adrian?
2: No, I have not, and I have left messages.
7: Well, maybe that's good. Maybe there's nothing to worry about. You bought it. You have the paperwork. You registered it, right?
14: No, he can't register.
1: Not without the title.
7: He didn't register it yet. Okay.
1: Is your temp tag out?
2: No, we'll be here soon.
7: Let's have Bo call over and talk to him.
1: Like, hey, Bo, you want to call up there?
15: Does Adrian have the bill of sale for the car?
1: Yeah,
14: he's got everything, it's even financed.
15: Well, why can't he just walk in and get a duplicate title as bill of sale?
2: I financed the vehicle.
1: Because the finance company.
7: Just simply shipped the title to the old owner, not knowing the dealership took it as a trade-in.
14: They did know it because the dealership paid off the note on that vehicle.
7: Yeah,
14: and then the lien holder by mistake, they sent the clean title to the guy who traded in the car when they should have sent the clean title to the dealership so that the dealership can sign over the clean title to our caller, Adrian.
1: And if this did happen, the crappy original owner is feeling like, well, got the best of you.
14: But yeah, I don't believe that.
7: That makes no sense.
14: Because the title is not actually called title. It's called a certificate of title. It's not proof of ownership, Tom. It's the title itself is kind of it's a non-physical thing. Title means rightful ownership, right? As you know. So
1: certificate is evidence of it.
14: Yeah, but just one evidence out of many. You know, in this case, our guy already paid for the vehicle. There's a contract in place for him to buy and for the seller to sell him the vehicle. So he's the rightful owner. So I don't believe the dealer's story personally, in my my opinion, I don't believe
1: it. Well, what would the dealer's incentive be not to pass?
14: That's what we're wondering. Like, what are they trying to do if this is, in fact, not correct?
15: Can Adrian just take the car back to the dealership, sit there and say, I want
14: that's what they want him to do. They want him to return the car and undo the deal, but he wants to keep the car. And my position is he's perfectly entitled to keeping the car. And I think a call would go a really long way to kind of motivating the dealer to come up with a real story and a real solution.
15: I'll call over there this afternoon. This sounds a little crazy.
14: Fishy. I mean,
15: fishy. Fishy's a better word.
1: No. I mean, they have a sale. They have to produce title, but the law says that they can't produce a title. There is no specific performance. They have to undo the deal, and that's what they want to do anyway. That's what I'm afraid of.
14: Experts said there's a path for them to produce a title, a duplicate title.
1: Yeah, if they want to, but if they just say, we're not going to, wait, we'll discuss this.
7: Why can't everybody undo every deal in the world?
1: Hold on.
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25: ABC News, I'm Michelle Franzen. Hostilities between the U.S. and Iran intensifying over the Strait of Hormuz. Iran says it will not reopen the critical waterway unless the U.S. lifts its naval blockade and pays reparations. Here's ABC's Stephen Portnoy.
26: The sense generally we have here is that the administration believes that with economic pressure, Iran will somehow come around. The president put it this way in his interview with Axios yesterday. It will work out. It always works out. He said it's like a chess game. In an interview over the weekend, Vice President Vance pointed to sky-high inflation in Iran as an example of how that pressure is working. But what's so interesting is the change.
25: President Trump, in a new social media post, is now demanding Iran pay reparations. In Western Colombia, at least 50 people are dead following a 7.4 magnitude earthquake. Crews scrambling to reach people trapped following the collapse of buildings in the city of Cali. On Wall Street, stocks are down due to uncertainty in the Middle East. This is ABC News. Jury selection underway today in the murder trial of rapper Tupac Shakur. It comes after a break in the case 3 decades after the fatal shooting of the West Coast rapper. Prosecutors alleging the murder was a hit. Here's ABC's Alex Stone.
27: Las Vegas prosecutors say they can prove the murder was orchestrated by one-time South L.A. gang leader Dwayne Davis, street name Keefe D. Davis spoke exclusively to ABC News from inside jail.
28: I'm innocent. I ain't killed nobody.
27: But for years, Davis has boasted about his alleged involvement in Shakur's murder. He even published a book admitting to his role in it, a book he now says he didn't write. Davis now pleading not guilty to one count of murder.
25: More than 100 large wildfires are taxing fire crews across the U.S., the majority burning in western states. Crews estimate there are more than 3 million acres burned. Nearly 50 fires are burning in Oregon and Washington state alone. I'm Michelle Franzen, ABC News.
31: You've probably been on the highway barely moving when a motorcyclist comes flying by between you and the car next to you. If traffic is at a complete stop, lane filtering is not illegal. CSP Sergeant Ivan Alvarez says lane splitting, though, is, and it's dangerous.
32: Motorcycle riders
0: need to be aware that both of them can obviously have a certain type of risk. Obviously, the splitting is way more risky.
31: So far this year, 350 motorcyclists have been in crashes. The ballot in November packed with questions for voters this year. One of those has to do with natural gas use in the state. Lawmakers want Coloradans to transition all electric appliances and furnaces to achieve their net zero emissions plan. Executive Vice President of Advance Colorado, Christy Burton-Brown, says Initiative 177 gives people a chance to control what they want and not what lawmakers want. Initiative 177 proposes a constitutional amendment giving voters a choice. I'm Nia Bender.
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4: Well, city traffic doing pretty well for us. At least the highways are fairly light. We're not seeing any major delays, at least in town. There is one accident involving a motorcyclist, though, up to the north at 120th and Sheridan. That's still a factor. The big problem for us right now is I-70 is closed both east and westbound at the Eisenhower and Johnson tunnels. This is all due to two separate accidents, one involving a police officer. They had sent an AirLife helicopter in. I believe they've already launched back towards the airport, but traffic's at a dead standstill. For westbounders, they're taking you down Loveland Pass into Silverthorne. With traffic, I'm Jonathan Steele.
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6: This is Lee Habib, host of Our American Stories. On our next episode, we'll share the story of the eccentric inventor who changed how Americans ate, Clarence Birdseye. 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
1: Hello, Tom Martino here with Mark, and he doesn't have his camera on, so stop telling me to bring his camera up. For those who are streaming, for the life of me, I don't know why you would care if his camera's up or not.
2: Hey.
1: Anyway, then did I say that?
2: I was looking at that car deal.
1: Yeah, I did. I was,
2: and
1: too.
2: I'm telling you, man, this guy has a right to keep this vehicle. I'll let you recap it in a second, but
1: yeah,
2: he entered into an agreement to purchase it. Everybody signed it. He can hold their ass to the fire, and these guys need to go after that old guy that traded it in. I mean, they cannot pressure him into giving this car back. That's the bottom
1: line. No, they can't pressure him. It's his choice, but he could, or anyone can, if they can't get a title, they can rescind the deal. But they don't have to rescind the deal. And as Mark pointed out, the guy that is retaining the title, if he is, he doesn't own the car. And that title, as D brought out, is a certificate of title, meaning a certificate of who owns the car, which is the dealer at this point.
2: He can hold that dealership, too, to any damages caused by this delay. Maybe
1: that's exactly
2: storage, temporary
1: and
2: plates, anything.
1: And the dealer is obligated to get a duplicate title.
2: Absolutely.
1: So my question, and by the way, the fact that the other owner is retaining a title does not make it impossible to get a duplicate. In fact, if the dealer that sold the car can't get the original and they have proof it was traded in, and they took ownership before they sold it, they can get a duplicate title and then transfer that title over to the new owner. So there is no reason for this dealer to say, oh, bad, too sad, we got to take the car back. They are full of crap. They are full of crap. So, Adrian, we're going to have Deputy Bo tell him. Bo, tell him straight up. The law says this. They must produce a merchantable title within 30 days. And if they can't, they have to do everything they can to do it. And there is no excuse, meaning that the title was mailed to someone else. That title is an empty title. It's just a certificate that means nothing because the dealership has proof they bought it. Now, what if the dealership did not properly buy it and they messed up their paperwork and they don't know what to do about it? As Mark said, they're going to be in for a lot of damages.
2: They'd be the only dealership in Colorado that doesn't get a DR-2174, which is a power of attorney, just in case something like that happens. So I guess it is possible because they're in Greeley. They're complete moron idiots.
1: How many times have we said the worst car dealers in the world are in Greeley and Weld County? The worst. The worst. And so, there's not that many, but they're the worst in the entire metro area. Yeah.
3: So the Nissan dealer in Greeley, can they go ahead and get a duplicate title without getting permission from the original seller?
2: Yes, I just said that.
1: Yeah, of course they can.
2: Tell them if they don't know, Bo, they have a DR-2174 on record or they're complete morons. And I'm sure they do have it.
3: Okay.
2: And that means they can go get a title.
3: As soon as Adam gets me the phone number for Adrian, I'll call right now.
1: Let's do that. Because there's no excuse. Or they're going to be in line for a lot of damages at this point. So, Adrian, you're in the driver's seat, so to speak. And there is a pun intended there. We also have Excel Roofing in the house. Excel as an excellent, excelroofing.com. Henry Bretz, we've been talking about a number of things. First of all, if you missed the first hour, we talked about roof rejuvenations. The spray-on that you put spray over asphalt shingles is a scam. It doesn't work. We defy anyone to prove that old shingles can absorb oil and it adds life to it. Okay? Because it won't. And then the next one is the hail-proofing options that we have, or the hail-resistant options we have in the state, and they go from class one is no hail-proof, to class four. Class four is great. But the question came up, when should you buy that? When should you actually buy it?
2: Well, when you get a new roof. That's what I did. I mean, when I needed a roof, Excel came out, and we talked about getting something hailproof. And I don't mean a class 4 roof. And then I paid the difference from what the insurance company was going to pay. But, Tom, ultimately, I saved all that money, if not put more in my pocket, because I could put my deductible or raise it so high, it saves me a ton of money.
1: But what I meant, Mark, was not like when, meaning in your stream of life. If you're going to be in the house a couple of years, it may not when be worth it to you.
2: I answered that. I thought when you need a new roof, do the upgrade. Why? If you don't need a new roof, why would you do it?
1: Meaning, okay, Mark, if you need, let me put it to you this way. If you need a new roof, and you're a young married couple, and you're going to be moving in 2 or 3 years, I don't think I would pay the difference. That's my own opinion.
2: I'd be curious what Henry's got to say. I would say if I was looking to buy a house.
1: You guys are the ones that told me that.
2: Yeah.
1: They told me that. They told me if you're going to be in the house 5 years or longer. Is that what you said?
4: Yeah. So, I mean, it really depends, because depending on the situation, you might want to go back with asphalt just to get the house sold, right? So if you're a young married couple and you're looking to get out of the house and just have the
1: an older couple retiring.
4: Yeah, have the absolute highest ROI just to pass it on to a new owner so the new owner can get insurance. I would go back with probably something like a class 4 or a class 3, depending. But if that's a home that you're planning on staying in for maybe 10 plus years, I would absolutely, if you can get your insurance to pay for a class, for like shingle, I would use that. Plus,
2: guys,
4: we offer financing to get you into a stone-coated steel or hail-proof system.
2: I love everything you're saying, Henry, and there might be some people that's the only thing they can do. So with the exception of that, if they simply don't have the money to upgrade, my entire thing is, if there was a storm a year later and they have a high deductible, a 2% deductible like I do, or actual cash value, even though it's a new roof, it still goes down, they're going to have to buy

0: those are like the scales, right? I mean, that's what's going to be your first, you know, piece of resistance against the elements. That's going to give you the color, the sun, all the weather. I mean, that is
1: dry,
0: really like,
1: drying out. It keeps it from drying out.
0: Yep, that's kind of like the shingle shell. So the shingle, it's made of a piece of fiberglass soaked in asphalt, and then they apply the granules on top of it.
2: Henry, let me ask you this. How come almost every other non-third world nation has almost any other kind of roof but asphalt? I think this country is the only one that has that cheap crap.
1: It's not cheap crap. It depends on the asphalt. So there are some really good asphalt roofs.
2: I'm telling you, Tom, most other countries do not have asphalt shingles. Am I correct?
0: Yeah. I mean, that is the truth. I mean, if you look in Europe and you look all over, like...
1: Oh, the tile, yeah, the rolled tile. Yeah, right.
0: What they do a lot of times is, I mean, they want to build it, like with these ancient churches, they want to build it once and not touch it for, you know, a century. So if you look at these, it's usually a really thick clay tile.
1: Right.
0: That's actually mortared to the roof. And so I'm not sure what the hail resistance...
1: Clay or concrete is the most common, according to AI, the most common roofing material overall in the world, Asia, Europe, Latin America, Africa, and Mediterranean. Globally, clay concrete mortared to the roof can go a century.
0: Yeah, and you know, that is the truth. Just the way the U.S. is...
2: So why did we change here in the country? Why? Why do we have asphalt?
0: Cost. Yes, 100% cost. I think, like, you know, I think it's really just because our goal has been to put up structures as fast as possible and to build as fast as possible. And so
2: Where I think just the building philosophy in Europe is a lot better. You just said it. They're building things to stand 1,000 years. My God, our country's only 250 years old. What we're thinking of the next 5 or 6 years compared to thinking, you know, a family home that's passed down generation to generation that's still standing through storms.
0: Yeah, with the same roof. But I mean, the other part that really comes into play there is you're probably paying 5 times, 6 times as much for one of those roofs as you would even be paying for a top-of-the-line roof in the U.S.
1: Oh, for sure.
2: Henry, I agree with that. But if you could guarantee a roof right now at 5, 10 times the cost for 100 years.
0: What would I use?
1: Well, rolled tile and clay,
0: Yeah, you'd use a thick clay tile and you'd have that mortared down to a concrete deck and you won't have to replace that roof again.
1: Ever. Oh, now, the one thing that does screw it up when people don't know how to walk on them.
3: Yeah, how do you walk on those tiles?
1: That, you walk on the lower pressured side, so it presses to the deck as opposed to on another tile. The way they're laid, you have part of the tile on the deck and part of it over another one.
2: Okay. Yeah, it says 80% of the cost. That is crazy. So asphalt is 80% less.
1: Wow. 80%. Have you ever had people go for that big giant upgrade like that?
0: You know, I think the closest we've seen to it is some just really high-end products like Brava are doing like a full standing seam, but I do not believe that we have ever done a mortared down tile system. I don't think we've ever received a request for it.
1: Yeah, and 80% more. Yeah,
3: Henry,
1: go ahead.
3: Can you still purchase the terracotta tile that's mortared in? Is that product still available?
0: Yeah, absolutely. We see a lot of that in Florida, actually. They do mortar the tiles in Florida, and we can import those tiles from all over the place. If you check out those, like, Benihana's restaurants where they have that blue tile, it's actually a ceramic glaze over that clay tile. So a lot of those can be imported.
2: Hey, Henry, can most people that have asphalt right now, like, say, in Highlands Ranch or in Park or a normal track-build home, if they wanted to go to a cement tile, is that even feasible? Or do you got to bring in an engineer and put up new truss? What does that look like in reality?
1: Let's answer that coming up, okay? 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
10: Three staccato cries of Mayday and an eyewitness report of a mid-air explosion is about all that is known this morning of the British Columbia air disaster, which yesterday claimed 52 lives.
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26: Hey, Tom Martino and the gang. What's going on? Let's talk. All right. We have Randy and No. I think that's how you pronounce it. What is going on?
27: So, his wife, his Spanish, that's hard. I'm just going to do this for him.
26: Oh, okay. Go ahead, Randy.
27: His wife was turning, and the lady was going straight. It's hard to determine who is right. We got the film. But the point is, the insurance companies both are saying, we can't determine who did it, so neither one's going to pay. And so he was summoned to go to court for small claims. September 1st, he just got that this morning for $7,000. So we're like, what can be done with the insurance company when they just say no and there's no...
26: Randy, this is not uncommon. First, I want to ask a question. Were they each different insurance companies?
27: Yes, one's Geico and one's State Farm.
26: Okay. If they both said you can't determine who's at fault, then... usually, each insurance pays their own damages, and they don't go after the other one. And they are allowed to do that. And you really don't.
18: That doesn't mean that the other person's not liable, though. The other person, in this case, sure seems like they think that it was his wife's fault or son or whoever.
26: That's right. But the insurance company doesn't have to cover it. But when there is a claim, when there is a claim in court or a small claims, then that insured who's being sued, like in your case, Randy, your friend, no, when they're being sued, then they would go to their insurance company and say, you better help me out here.
18: That's right.
26: So, in other words, what
27: you tried that this morning and they said, we're just denying the claim.
26: Well, hold on. But what is he being sued for?
27: Damages to her car.
26: Okay. If he needs to make a counterclaim for exactly the same thing, Exactly the same thing. And if he, it doesn't matter what they say, they're denying the claim. If he is found guilty of that damage, or liable, I should say, not guilty, liable for that damage, his insurance will pay it, or they're going to be in danger of bad faith going forward. So if he has liability insurance and he's found guilty, they're going to cover him. Okay, now that's just a fact. But what he should do first is a counterclaim. How much was the damage to his vehicle?
27: $9,000.
26: Oh my God. How much was the damage to the other vehicle?
27: $7,000.
26: Okay.
27: It was hard, but see, we think she's including a bunch of other damage on that car. It's already beat up. Taped windows and bent fenders all over the place.
26: You know, well, it's possible.
18: Even if he doesn't have a counterclaim, his insurance company must provide a defense. They have to send an attorney over. So they're going to calculate really quick whether or not they should settle and just write the check now or hire counsel to show up.
26: Now, what you have to do, Randy, is tell no. Or you have to tell his insurance company that if they don't help him, they're going to be sued for bad faith. Okay. Now, let me tell you what bad faith. Bad faith is dangerous. And they are on thin ice right now by refusing a claim. They can't just refuse. They can't do it. They just can't do it.
27: Okay.
26: So contact his insurance as soon as possible.
18: Yeah, you got to send him over your service. Send him over everything your son got served with and say, okay, the ball's in your court now. They're suing me.
26: Right, exactly. 303-713-TALK, 713-8255. Larry, what's going on with you, Larry? Welcome to the show. What's happening?
0: How's it going?
26: So, good, man. What's happening?
0: I don't know if you guys looked at the case study or not, but I've been tied up in MCA since 24. Horrible mistake. Call me stupid.
26: Wait. Tied up with who?
0: MCA, Merchant Cash Advances. But, I mean, those are all pretty well legitimate. But with those Merchant Cash Advances, at the end of 25, with my business and everything, things got real bad. So I was contacted by Capital Revival Group, who was guaranteeing me that they could knock my settlements down to $12,000. Or $20,750. He was looking at $50,000 payback to three different MCAs, which ended up being like $43,000.
26: So wait a minute. So this was a debt settlement you were involved in?
0: Debt settlement.
26: So you were a merchant. You were taking cash advances, and then you looked to settle it.
0: Yeah.
26: And what is the issue with your settlement?
0: Well, the issue with my settlement is I sent you guys a case study that you can look at, but me and this guy had talked about on the phone was how all of this stuff was going to be paid off in 29 weeks, X amount. I hit week 27. He was supposed to take 25% of what I owed the MCA company.
26: Was this in a contract, Randy? I mean, Larry?
0: Yeah, it was in a contract, and I've got that contract. But if you look at what I actually owed the MCAs and what I gave him as an estimate, my estimate was right around $50,000. What I actually owed was like $43,000. So he still charged me the $12,500 on that contract. And then when I fired him a couple weeks ago, it was because of a breach in contract. He had taken a 21st payment for another $625, directly breaching his contract. So not only did he, in my opinion, falsify the $50,000 off my estimate instead of charging me the fee off of what was actually done, he the $43,000 or whatever it says in my case study, he also took an extra payment. And then on top of that, if you look at the way everything's written out, it was supposed to be done in 29 weeks. He had one of these merchant cash advance companies written out till October 2027, still pulling $1,400 a month out of my account, which if you do the math out to then, literally would have overpaid the escrow I was paying into.
26: Okay. So what are you doing about it? So here, in a nutshell, what you're saying is this. You settled into a cash settlement agreement, and he breached the contract. That's what you're saying. In essence, you're saying he's breaching the contract.
0: What I've done about it is I've fired him, and I've contacted the last two agreements that I've got to pay off. What I'm doing on the show today is maybe bringing some light to this. I know I'm not the only person in this situation paying daily, weekly paybacks to these creditors.
26: Well, what's the name? What's the specific name of the company you're involved in?
0: So the company that I caught in breach of contract and fired is Capital Revival.
26: And how did you find them?
0: They contacted. So what these companies do is they jump on somewhere. I don't know where. I'm not smart enough to know this part. But they look up UCC filings against businesses. They start finding
26: right. So no, I understand. He found a company he thought was in bad shape because they got a lot of outstandings. They went and said, "We're going to settle this for you," and they flim-flammed you into signing an agreement, which you signed, and now it. Yeah, I mean, it happens all the time. Debt settlement very seldom helps. I mean, they really don't. Normally, the only way I go for debt settlement is you pay on the actual debt settled, and you pay a percentage of what they saved you. But I'm not sure what your contract said.
0: I can, I could email you that. Again, the biggest points and key factors that I wanted to bring up here is, and obviously there's a lot of discretion in between contract and what me and this guy talked about all over the phone.
26: Well, hold on. The only thing that matters is what's in the contract. That's the only thing that matters.
0: Absolutely.
26: So if you think that he breached your contract and it costs you thousands of dollars, you ought to hire an attorney and sue him for breach of contract.
0: Right. one portion of that contract in the case study, I can't remember where.
26: Let me take this break and I'll come right. Larry, you're going to have to hang on, okay? Because I want people in business to hear this, if nothing more, how to avoid this thing more right after this.
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3: Yeah, lunch hour drive here in town looks pretty good for us. Volume fairly light. We're not seeing anything unusual. We're not dealing with accidents and problems. And yeah, a little bit of traffic here and there, but really nothing that's going to hold you up. The big problem remains up over the divide as both directions, I-70 between the Johnson and Eisenhower Tunnel, is closed. Two separate accidents, one involving a police officer. The westbound side alone is backed up for about 5 to 6 miles. They are taking you down U.S. 6 over Loveland Pass through Keystone and into Silverthorne. Unfortunately, eastbound remains closed. There's no way of getting around that. They're at a dead standstill. We're just waiting for the reopening. With traffic, I'm Jonathan Steele.
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5: This is Lee Habib, host of Our American Stories. On our next episode, we'll explain how a divided room during the American Revolution found unity in a single prayer. 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
8: Major Mark Major. I'm Tom Martino. We got deputies on board, Deputy Bo, Deputy Doc, Deputy D for Dimitri, and we have Excel Roofing in the house, Henry Bretz. I want to go to Dan McKenzie, attorney at law, because we had a caller earlier, and I really thought we ought to just have him weigh in on it, even though I kind of have an idea of what the answer is. But do we have the consumer available right now?
29: Yep.
8: We yes, do.
29: That's Oliver.
8: Oliver, okay. So Dan McKenzie, McKenzie Law, what he is an estate attorney, meaning he can help you with your estate plan. He's helped me a lot, actually, Vic, just holding my hand through the whole process. And
26: even helped me and just consolidate things. It was really great. By the way, Dan, I want to thank you for that, for references you've given me and stuff. Anyway, so I digress. What I'm saying is this guy, Oliver, his dad died with about, let's just say, an $800,000 estate. And Oliver is not in the will. His sister-in-law, his brother's wife, was named personal representative. And his brother passed away before all of this, before the father died. What Oliver wants to know, what are his rights? He's told he's not in the will. Can he look at it, Dan? I mean, you know, we get this question a lot. What do people do when they think, wait a minute, I don't think my dad would ace me out of this thing? And there's no probate being opened. Oliver, what is the reason there is no probate? Is the personal representative saying everything was left outside of the courts with beneficiaries and stuff?
2: According to what the letter from the attorney, there is no probate at this time, and there's not going to be one.
26: Dan McKenzie, what do you think? What is somebody's right?
9: He is, even though he's been told he's been left out of the will, he is an heir at law. What that means is if there had been no will, he would be one of the heirs receiving funds from the estate. And so even though there might be a will saying he doesn't get any, he does have a right to know about that. Yes, he has a right to see that will. That will is supposed to be lodged with the county court where his dad lived. Was your dad in Colorado, Oliver?
2: Yes, and according to the attorney here, it's been filed with the Arapahoe County.
9: Okay. Yeah, you have a right to request that and see it because you are, like, they will ask you what your interest is in the estate, and you can still say that you are an heir, even though supposedly you've been cut out.
26: Now, by the way, if he does examine the will and he's not in the will, does he have any right to be in the will or to be left anything?
9: So then you got to prove, it really depends, like, when was this will executed? What condition was the dad in? The two most common bases for contesting the will are either to say, look, my dad was unduly influenced. I don't know if everything was left to the sister-in-law or what the deal was, but if he could prove, like, well, she got left everything because she really pressured him to do that, right? She was like his caretaker. She had him isolated. She was blocking phone calls. She was really preventing anybody else from seeing him. Like, those kinds of facts are very helpful to prove he was unduly influenced to create this will. This was not his idea. The other one is lack of testamentary capacity. You know, when his dad executed the will, did he know what he was doing? Did he have his memory? Was he aware of who his kids are? Was he aware of what he owns? Was he aware that he was executing a document that was directing where his assets would go at his death? And so, you know, sometimes people have Alzheimer's or other memory issues, and they don't know those things, and they get kind of pressured into doing this.
2: It says here, my father created the will dated January 24th, 2008. And a codicil.
26: That's an amendment.
2: An amendment. Dated December 12th, 17th, 2020. The will, which has been sent to the Arapahoe County District Court pursuant blah, blah, blah, blah, blah, blah, names my sister-in-law as personal representative to my father's will.
9: Does it say that you're not receiving anything? Because that is not what that means. That just means that your sister-in-law would be the person following the instructions. It does not mean you've been left out of the will.
26: Yeah, why do you think you've been left out?
2: It says, I am writing regarding the passing of my father. My condolences, of course. And it says, I represent My sister-in-law is trustee of my father's estate and my mother's estate. And my father created a will dated those dates I just gave you. Under the terms of the valid will and trust, you were excluded as a beneficiary of his estate and trust estate.
26: That's pretty straightforward, Dan. And if that's written, if that's written by an attorney, can he believe it?
2: There is probate proceeding open, and a probate proceeding is not expected to be opened.
4: He should still get a copy of the will, for goodness sakes.
9: You can get
2: a copy of the will.
9: If it's a trust, it's a pretty good chance the will just says, put everything in the trust that isn't already there. I mean, it probably...
2: I guess my question is, I'd like to get a piece of the pie here instead of being left out. What are my rights of doing that? Or should I just get ugly about it and put a lien on the property?
26: Well, what do you mean put a lien on the property? For what?
2: Well, I don't know. Mechanics lien? I did some work.
4: You might find yourself in trouble.
2: I don't know. Yeah, I'm just speaking hypothetically here. I don't know. I'm kind of disillusioned by all of this.
12: Well, Oliver, have you been to Arapahoe County to get the copy of the will? I'd go over there tomorrow if you haven't done it. Get a copy and read it.
4: Well, like Dan said, though, it's pointing to a trust most likely.
12: Okay, well,
4: so
12: then
4: all it's going to say is look at the trust, which he can't look at.
12: So how does that happen, Dan, if the will states they're going to pour over to a revocable trust or any type of trust, how does Oliver get the right to look at a trust?
9: You can still challenge a trust for the same reasons that I just mentioned you can challenge a will. It's a little bit harder because there isn't already a court process and it's not in the public record like the will and the codicil. I would still follow his advice.
26: I got to
9: go get those documents.
26: Right? I got to take this break. I'm going to ask if we can call Dan back or get him on or stay on, but we have to take this break. More coming right up.
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16: Lots happening out west this afternoon. I-70, both east and westbound roads closed through the Eisenhower Memorial Tunnel due to multiple accidents. No time for reopening as safety concerns leave the tunnels closed. All I-70 traffic is being diverted onto Loveland Pass both directions. Heading north to Boulder, we have a crash Highway 36 westbound at Baseline Road. No word of lane blockage. As we get that information, we'll keep you updated. With traffic, I'm Mark Swan.
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5: This is Lee Habib, host of Our American Stories. On our next episode, the late great historian Stephen Ambrose tells the tale of a single consequential year in American history. 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
33: 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Coming up is going to be Jonathan DeBarros. He's a guy who went to prison for murder, and he's now running for Congress. 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
26: Tom Martino here with me. Talking about Excel Roofing and other things. We don't have too much time, but we're going to get him back on after the break and about this will thing. You know, he was honest. He was straight up. He said, look, I want a piece of the pie. Do you have a right? Not necessarily. Larry, on your call, you signed a contract with Capital Revival. You think that they breached the contract. Basically, I just reached out by text to one of my legal contacts who said, without a lawsuit, you can't really prove breach. You're going to have to do that. But you simply fired him and stopped paying, right? Are they coming after you? Let's ask you that real quick. Are they coming after you for breach?
2: Not that I'm aware of. I gave him the desist. An email. I've got emails going back and forth. He was going to try to hit me with a 5% termination fee, but he legitimately can't. He was supposed to take 20 payments of 625 totaling.
26: Listen, if he is going outside the contract, then you ended it. Just call us back if he gets back to you. But I think you're doing the right thing. If you have the contract to prove it.
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11: ABC News, I'm Michelle Franzen. Following a contentious confirmation hearing and a narrow vote over the weekend, Todd Blanche has taken the oath as permanent attorney general.
12: Blanche was sworn in by Emil Bove, judge on the powerful Third Circuit Court of Appeals, who just 2 years ago served as Blanche's co-counsel defending Donald Trump across three criminal cases. Blanche and Bove both took top jobs in the Justice Department after Trump won re-election. Blanche now has the role of the country's top law enforcement officer after being narrowly confirmed in a 50-49 vote Saturday morning. Peter Harlambous, ABC News.
11: Talks between the U.S. and Iran remain stalled over the Strait of Hormuz. Iran is demanding the U.S. lift the naval blockade on the waterway and pay war reparations. President Trump now says Iran should repay for decades of terrorist-related deaths across the Middle East. At least 71 people have died following the massive earthquake in western Colombia. Rescue operations underway in the city of Cali, where 20 buildings have collapsed. This is ABC News. In Puerto Rico, the water crisis is getting worse. Government officials rationing water with supplies cut off up to 48 hours at a time in San Juan and other cities. The emergency made worse by decades of decaying infrastructure, back-to-back natural disasters, and also extreme heat and severe drought. Here's ABC's Victor Oquendo.
13: July was the driest month ever recorded in San Juan in more than 120 years. Roughly 68% of Puerto Rico is now experiencing extreme drought, and there is little relief in sight. The Carraíso Reservoir, the primary drinking source for the city of San Juan, looking depleted. The Puerto Rican National Guard has been working since June to alleviate conditions, distributing over 500,000 gallons of water to residents already.
11: Powerball fever building ahead of tonight's drawing. The jackpot growing to $905 million. It marks the largest prize of this year and the eighth largest in the game's history. Michelle Franzen, ABC News.
14: Cooler temperatures are on the way. Fox 31's Alton German says he's confident we'll see the return of the monsoons and widespread rain over the next few days.
15: Still hot for Monday afternoon. More triple digits down to the southeast. Could have a couple of towns in northeast Colorado also hit 100 degrees. 7-day forecast does feature a big cool down, though.
14: German says that we'll go from 92 on Wednesday to 80 on Thursday. Aurora Mayor Mike Kaufman continuing his efforts to discover which homeless shelter services are working. Kaufman has been spending some nights at the city's regional navigation campus since February.
17: It's been a very humbling experience. I go over there every Friday afternoon, meet with folks, stay with them, sleeping on a cot overnight.
14: Kaufman says the city needs to develop partnerships with other entities to better take care of those with severe mental health issues and, for that matter, addictions. That's the latest. I'm Nia Bender.
9: Now, Impact Traffic
0: Pretty quiet drive throughout the Denver metro this afternoon. I-25 north and southbound showing highway speeds through town. Out west, I-70 remains closed both directions through the Eisenhower Johnson Memorial Tunnels due to multiple accidents. Safety concerns mean we are seeing no estimated time for reopening, and east and westbound traffic is being diverted through Loveland Pass. With traffic, I'm Mark Swan.
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31: 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We'll dive into the latest craziness from D.C. and from the loony left right here in Colorado, and we'll have a lot of fun doing it. 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
1: Hey, Tom Martino here. We got Major Mark Major on remote, and we have Deputy D in the house along with Deputy Doc, Deputy Bo, and Excel Roofing. Oliver, I'm not sure, is Oliver still on, or did he hang up, or do we have him up? Okay, Oliver with Dan McKenzie. You know, Dan, a lot of people feel this way, and at least Oliver's being straight. He's saying, look, man, it was my dad. You know, maybe he's worth $100,000. Why should I get something? Is there any kind of reasoning that goes along that? I mean, or can someone simply flat be out? Dan. Dan McKenzie, by the way, is an estate planning attorney I use, and we refer him to everyone, McKenzie Law. Go ahead, Dan.
2: I mean, you've got to have a reason. You've got to have something to show that the person just didn't know what they were doing. The reasons I mentioned earlier, they were pressured into it, or they didn't have capacity to know what they were doing. No, you cannot just say, look, I was his son, and I deserve something. With the general approach that courts take to these things is, look, we should be able to do what we want with our money, and if that means cutting our kids out, then so be it. Even if it doesn't seem like something that we think is fair, even if it seems like the kids were, you know, attentive or loving or whatever else, that is not enough. You really got to show something to overcome that document. If it was valid, I mean, again, he should go pull the will and the codicil, make sure they were validly executed. You can challenge a trust. It just is that there is no court process going on because trusts are designed to stay out of court. So it's a little bit more challenging to get the information than it is when there's a will. But you can challenge a trust for the same reasons you can challenge a will. So I wouldn't necessarily throw him
1: out.
2: The fact that it was executed so long ago, like 2008, he said, I mean, this has been in place for quite a while.
1: Which would mean it's more credible?
2: I guess it could cut either way. I mean, on one hand, it's like, yeah, proving the dad had lack of capacity when he did this 18 years before he passed away is going to be a challenge. On the other hand, maybe there's some argument to be made that's like he forgot, like he had done that or something like that. I mean, that's a challenging argument to make because, you know, unless you've done something to get rid of it, you know, which the codicil does. I mean, the codicil amends the will. So he needs to see what those things say.
1: Do you have any idea, Oliver, what the codicil says? The amendment?
3: No. I just got the notice Saturday.
1: Can you call that attorney? Is that the attorney for the estate? What's, you know, Dan, can he call and ask questions? And will the attorney answer the questions?
2: And the attorney represents the estate, so, I mean, we're always a little bit careful that, you know, talking to beneficiaries and telling them what their rights are, because, like, look, we don't represent you. You should probably talk to your own counsel. But you can go down to the Arapahoe County Court and probably request those documents. You don't necessarily need an attorney to do that, so you could start
3: there. If you have any questions about your legal rights or procedure, you're welcome to contact an attorney to represent you.
1: Mm-hmm. Right. And that's going to be on your dime, Oliver. How much is it worth to you? Because it's not going to be cheap.
3: I'm thinking that myself. I mean, and then paying all this, do I really have a chance?
1: Well, you don't have a chance unless you can prove there was something amiss. There's got to be something amiss.
4: And, Tom, the first step to doing that is going to the courthouse, just like Dan McKenzie said, and get a copy of everything that's filed and read it and see if there's anything fishy in it. And if there is, that's when you can decide whether or not to invest in an attorney to represent you.
1: And you can ask for a copy of the trust. They don't have to give it to you, but you can ask. Dan, would there be any reason why they wouldn't give him a copy?
2: I mean, and under state law, so the heirs have a right to the will. They do not have a right to the trust. The trust, the only people who really have the right to see the trust are the people named as beneficiaries in the trust.
1: Okay.
2: The reason people do trust planning is to make it harder to challenge, frankly. So, because it is harder to get the information. So sometimes when people are cutting someone out, and it's like, look, it's going to be harder for this person to figure out what happened if you have a trust. So
1: Okay. So basically, there is no special right for the trust. And Oliver, you know, I don't know, man. You got to have some reason. You got to have some reason. Are you on speaking terms with your sister-in-law who was named personal representative?
3: Not really. We talk. That's about it.
1: You can ask her questions. You could ask her questions. She doesn't have to answer, but she might.
3: Well, I guess at my point, I guess if I could just plead with her to get some kind of piece of the pie out of this. Hell, we're talking about a place I lived when I was a teenager.
1: Well, I know, but what do you think? Do you think everything was left to her?
3: According to this letter that I got, she's part of the estate. There's a truck inside my dad's truck.
1: Are there any other heirs? Does he have any grandkids?
3: No, I never married, but my brother didn't have any kids either. So I it's like what the attorney said. I guess I got to go down and get a copy of the will to see exactly what it says.
5: That's the most important. I have a question for Dan. Dan, let's say when Oliver goes to Arapahoe County tomorrow and gets a copy of the will, which he definitely needs to do, and he is definitely not even mentioned in the will, cut out that as an heir, isn't he still entitled to challenge the will? Because I hear the maker of the will is at least supposed to acknowledge the heirs.
1: No, they're not. That's a myth. That is a myth, I think, Dan. They don't have to acknowledge them, do they?
2: They don't. I mean, we often do, just to make it clear, like, I did not forget about you. I'm remembering you, and I'm cutting you out. Like, if he didn't get mentioned, it's a little bit easier to say, hey, he did.

0: Right.
1: Well, you know, Dan, correct me if I'm wrong. Can't they come after him for that?
0: Yeah, I mean, yes, the estate, if you owed him, I guess it depends if it's like a documented formal agreement. There's potential defenses against that. But yes, I mean, the people who owed him money, that can be an asset of the estate. If there was like a note executed, that could be an asset of the estate.
1: Was there a note executed, Oliver?
2: No, it was just a handshake.
1: Be thankful, because instead of not getting anything, you could be out 50 grand.
3: Oliver,
2: yeah, I mean,
3: boy, that'd be ironic, wouldn't it?
1: Yeah.
2: So I guess what I'm trying to say now is, do I go back to my sister-in-law and plead, hey, I've been there, I've been in that house long before you showed up. Do I get some, are you going to give me anything?
3: I probably wouldn't start the conversation like that.
4: But you should get a friendship going with your sister. Go out and
1: in-law.
4: Have coffee, or sister-in-law.
1: Sister-in-law.
4: Go out and have coffee with her. Just make amends.
0: I mean, to be clear, just because she is the executor doesn't mean she's receiving the money. She might be there to give money to charities. I mean, we don't really know. So
1: that's right.
0: Not necessarily up to her. She has to get the money to the beneficiaries named in the trust, and she doesn't really get to decide that. If she is getting money, of course, she could then gift it to you. But that'd be quite an ask. That'd be quite an ask.
1: That's exactly.
4: What's the estate, Oliver? What's the estate worth?
1: 800 grand, he said in the beginning.
4: Well, I'd be going down to Arapahoe County for that, just looking. You got to do that.
1: Hey,
2: I was going to go down
3: ahead.
2: There
3: the will,
2: tomorrow.
3: Hold on. The trust won't be at Arapahoe County. But will it, Dan?
0: The will and the codicil need to be, but not the trust.
3: Yeah, but the trust doesn't have to be there.
0: House, you could go look at the deed to the house and just confirm it isn't a trust. So there's some public record searching you can do.
4: That's a good point, Dan. Yes, to see if the house should be in a trust.
1: And again, Oliver, when you said put a lien on the house, that will get you in trouble if you don't have a reason to put a lien on it.
2: Well, again, I'm just speaking out loudly here. I don't know really what to do.
1: Yeah. Well, I think that, Dan, for you, you have to have a reason, and you have to have an attorney, and you got to go before, ask the courts. And it, Oliver, you're going to end up getting more and more in debt. I mean, I don't see, this attorney lying to you when he wrote you that letter saying you're out.
2: No, so, after looking at the letter a couple of times, the attorney is being straightforward. This was obviously set up long before I even knew it. And I knew he was doing a will. I just didn't know who the attorneys were. My sister-in-law was a legal secretary with the law firm for 20-something years. So she knows what's going on. And I guess my only case now is to plead with her to get something. I don't know. I'm not sure what to do here.
0: If you found out she was instrumental in helping him create that will and it leaves everything to her, like, that's not, like, we look at facts. Like, did she drive him to the appointments? Did she attend them with him? Was she picking the attorney? Like, that kind of stuff matters. It's hard to get that information. If you think, well, she had legal experience, she knew the attorney, it's her friend, and he set this up. Like, that would be interesting. That would be.
1: Hey, by the way, was your dad sick for a while? Was he ill, or did he was he taken suddenly?
2: Just in the last year, he passed away. He was 94. Just in the last year, or actually just in the last 7 months, his health started deteriorating. I was running around taking care of him. I was picking up food for him, and I was bringing this, bringing that. I was picking up his mail. I was doing repair work on the house.
1: Oh, I didn't know that. I didn't realize that.
2: I was doing a lot of work for him just to keep the place going. I fixed the sprinkler system, and I had,

0: I had an HVAC company come by, and there was a problem with the air conditioner. Now, I paid for all that.
1: Well, then go back to what he was saying about a lien. I mean, that's completely different. If you did valid work there and were owed money, I would say the estate does owe him something. Right, Dan?
2: Right. That's right.
3: I still would be careful about the lien because there's time limits on that and they'll probably pass. 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So that could be something to consider.
2: All right, we got to take a break. 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
12: Mitch McConnell's spokesperson is releasing a statement on McConnell's health. Mark Mayfield fills us in.
13: This comes as questions have been swirling about the former Senate Majority Leader's health after reports say he was found unconscious last month at his home due to a possible heart attack. In a statement released on Thursday, his team says Senator McConnell appreciates the outpouring of support he's receiving while he continues his recovery in the hospital. The senator continues to improve and is working closely with his staff on Kentucky and Senate matters while the Senate is out of session. The statement does not address the news reports and comes as Kentucky Governor Andy Beshear says he has been kept in the dark about McConnell's health. I'm Mark Mayfield.
12: A new report says OpenAI is in talks to give the Trump administration a 5% stake in the company. The Financial Times says the proposal would involve other American AI companies also giving the government similar stakes. OpenAI is the company behind ChatGPT, and a 5% share would be worth over $42 billion. That's politics. I'm Chris Caraggio.
14: Hey, America. 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
2: Martino here with Major Mark Major. We're talking about roofing and anything else on your mind. Give us a call, 303-713-TALK, 713-8255. So we got another topic here that we were talking about, Excel Roofing and their wonderful blogs, and information at excelroofing.com/blog or all over the internet, and also AI quotes them as well. So the cost of a new roof, we need to discuss in general some of the costs. I think people can get sticker shock, but in essence, there is a cost to a new roof. So how do you answer when people say, how much will a roof cost? Well, I can easily say most homeowners will spend, according to your blog, 10 to 30 grand no matter what, right?
20: Yeah, that's accurate.
2: And then a lot of them can exceed 50 grand.
20: Yes, but it's important to clarify there, with spending $50,000 on a roof, you are getting to the point where it's a very large home or a very premium product.
2: Right, and then you are going to take into consideration the five roofing systems and how they cost. So asphalt would be the lowest price in general.
20: Yep, that's correct.
2: And then what's next, concrete?
20: As far as cost?
2: Yeah.
20: You know, we normally, so asphalt makes up about 70% of it, and then we can go back with something like a direct-to-deck stone-coated steel. That would probably be the next tier. And then we can go with a batt-mounted stone-coated steel system, and that would be a little bit more expensive. A concrete tile would probably be in that same category, and then the synthetics are usually more expensive than that.
2: The plastics.
20: Yeah, yeah.
2: So, Mark, you have a synthetic?
1: I do, man. F-Wave, and I love it.
2: And then I have
1: new.
2: It looks, what do I have, Henry, concrete?
1: The same way. It looks the exact same way it did when they put it on 6 years ago. Identical.
2: Has it been that long already, Mark? I remember you talking about it. It's been freaking 6 years. Wow.
1: Yeah, I think so. I remember, and Suzanne still remembers hammering on the roof when she had COVID.
2: Oh, yeah, wow. But, okay, so. And then I have like a concrete, or is it a tile? Whatever. It's a concrete, right?
20: Yeah, you have a concrete tile, a flat concrete tile.
2: Okay. So when it comes to the cost, then obviously asphalt being down there, and then the stone coated steel, synthetic is more expensive. Standing seam metal roof, where does that come in?
20: It's usually a little bit more expensive than a a stone-coated steel system. Just because there's a little bit more fab work, there's two profiles that you can do. There's one called a snap lock where you just snap all the panels together, and then you can also go mechanically seamed, and so you just run a seaming machine or you hand crimp the seams through the whole panel.
1: Hey, now, can anybody, Henry, if someone really, let's say they don't have insurance or they simply don't have money, can't afford to do it, can you actually roof over a roof? Can someone come out there and just put new asphalt over
2: in
1: asphalt?
2: In some codes, right?
20: Yeah. So, I mean, we see that a lot. And if it was my personal home, yeah, I would probably do it. There's a lot of different, like, jurisdictions that have different and just different areas
2: where you're allowed to go so many. In fact, in some, you can go twice.
20: Yeah. So like Denver, we can go a layover, but then in other areas like Jeffco, we can't do a layover. It's really interesting though. Like Unified Steel, our rep over there, he will swear that he can get a jurisdiction to approve a layover with the Unified Steel stone coated steel application. But you know what? It's more challenging. So usually we want to just tear everything off, but we can often go a layover with the stone-coated steel roof.
2: And there's no compromise to that, right?
20: No, because the asphalt roof, it just acts as the underlayment. And so you get all of the insurance benefits. You know, they don't cancel you on renewal. You can get a discounted premium. You can raise your deductible, all that kind of stuff. And then you have the system in place over the existing system. And so it's kind of, as long as the existing roof is structural and doesn't have any leaks pre-existing, it's a pretty bomb-proof system.
2: Now, somebody asked, with a standing seam steel roof, won't you still see damage, even though it doesn't go through?
20: Yeah, and so that's why we don't have a lot of standing seam here in Denver. You'll see, like, on a lot of the nice Cherry Hills houses, they'll have it as, like, the details and the accents, maybe over a window or an entryway. We normally see a lot more standing seam up in the mountains. So, like, all of those, like, luxury Vail, Aspen, Steamboat houses, those will have a lot of standing seam on them.
2: All right, this is Henry Bretz, one of the owners. He's took over with his dad here, ExcelRoofing.com,
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5: The different color noises, white noise, brown noise, pink noise. Brown noise is deeper, has lower frequencies, it's got more bass, minimalizes that higher frequency. Mm-hmm. And I didn't really know this, but apparently you can liken some of these to sounds in nature. And apparently brown noise is more akin to like a river rapid or a heavy rainfall or thunder.
6: Because there's also white noise and pink noise, you think brown noise is just named after the color brown. Wrong. There was a scientist named Robert Brown from Scotland.
5: White noise is used, aside from just sleeping, a lot of times with like noise-canceling headphones and stuff, mm-hmm. masking other sounds.
6: Pink noise is a little different. It's kind of like the compromise between white noise and brown noise.
5: As far as which one is best for sleep, there have been some very middling studies over the years. But at Oxford in 2017, they said that they fell asleep 40% faster listening to white noise, but their overall sleep was about the same.
6: Okay.
5: There was a study in 2017 from Northwestern of 13 older adults, and they said pink noise provided deeper sleep overall and improved ability to recall words.
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5: Caffeine can be really good for you and help a lot of things, and caffeine can be kind of bad for you.
10: It's a drug, and in its pure form, Chuck,
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10: it is a bitter-tasting crystalline powder.
5: Naturally, it's in the coffee bean and in chocolate and tea, but it's also added artificially in things like soda. Your body is enjoying the caffeine. It's blocking that adenosine. You're going to feel alert and awake. It's got that adrenaline going, and it's rewarding you with the dopamine. I mentioned the vicious cycle, the inevitable crash.
10: Right.
5: Like any stimulant drug, and you want more of it. 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All right, how about some health benefits?
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5: They found everything from not develop Parkinson's disease to dropping your risk of various cancers.
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10: So you enjoy its effects longer.
5: Nice.
10: Yeah.
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2: Hi, Tom Martino here with Donald. Donald, what's going on, sir? What's happening?
13: Hey, so it's Monday, and I get a notification from my Experience app that I applied for some credit at Bank of America, which I did not. So I called them, reported it as fraud, got off with three bureaus to report fraud and freeze my accounts, my credit. And then I didn't know what other steps I needed to take.
2: Man, you did everything right there. I can't think of anything else. That's good. That's now. So I'm glad that your app actually notified you of anyone trying to apply for credit. That's good.
13: Yeah, it notified me with a hard inquiry.
2: Wow.
13: Dinged my credit by 3 points. And I'm like, well, I haven't done that. So.
2: And where did the hard, who made the hard inquiry?
13: I have no idea. Somebody with Bank of America. Yeah.
0: Did you call all three agencies individually?
13: Yes, I called them.
2: Well, you go online. You don't have to call them.
0: I meant online. Because with a fraud alert, you just have to do one. With a credit freeze, you have to email, you have to get in touch with each one individually.
13: Which I did.
0: Okay,
13: yeah,
0: good for you.
13: I did. So then I didn't know, do I need to contact like my own personal credit cards, my bank, all that?
2: No, no. Okay. You did the right thing. Keep an eye on stuff, though. That's incredible. Right. I'll tell you, I can't believe how much fraud shows up on my credit cards every month. I babysit now the charges on some of them. And I can't believe
1: some of that could be little Martinos.
2: Yeah, I guess it could be if they had access to them. The one they have access to, you're absolutely right. But I have some, Mark, that I keep talking about these subscriptions. They show up. And here's the worst part about the subscription. The credit card company wants you to contact the merchant. And yet I go to the merchant and you have to log on to contact them. And I can't log on because I don't have a login. And then I don't want to make a login because then it'll look like I really do have an account. It's the craziest thing. And so
1: I had one with Adobe so I paid for a year of Adobe. It was like $500. Okay. Then I realized they were charging me monthly as well.
2: Oh, man. Man. And so how'd you handle it?
1: They did. I contacted them, and they refunded all the monthly they charged me when I bought the yearly. I did buy the yearly. I just never... Why would anybody get a monthly and a yearly?
2: Was that the yearly for us, Mark, or is that just yours?
1: I think it's just one user. And
2: okay.
1: The reason... it was probably under a college student's email.
2: Yeah. So in any case, here's the deal. These subscriptions all over the country are happening to people.
1: I just thought of something. Listen to this. Listen to this, man. You're not an NFL guy, but people out there know how much that Sunday ticket is. It can be $400 or $500, whatever it is. I don't know what it is this year. Now, if you are in college or in school, you can get it. You ready for this? At $99 for the year. The same goes with Hulu, Disney. All these places have deals for college students. I found a college that you can go to online, accredited university, $34 for the credit, which will save you all the money. Not that I condone that kind of attitude, but if you're in the game, play the game.
2: Are you kidding me? So is it the $34 a month or $34 a year or $34 for what
1: it's
2: to enroll?
1: $34 for that credit, so you have the email when you sign up.
4: Yeah.
1: That's how they verify it. You have a EDU email.
4: That's very interesting.
2: That is really cool. You enroll in college for $34 and it saves you a ton of money on all kinds of subscriptions, doesn't it? Wow, that's cool.
1: A lot of money.
2: And again, we're not condoning that, although we are kinda. Okay, so roofing, we talked about all kinds of aspects. Let's go to the next blog part, that how to get out of a roofing contract. Now, some of this is downright has a legal basis, but some of it does not. First, on the legal basis, they have to have a state-approved contract. A lot of these roofers don't use a proper contract. So it would be easy to get out of it based on the fact that it doesn't meet state guidelines. It's an illegal contract. Also, you have to have, and again, I hate talking about rights to cancel because people misunderstand it. It does not apply to all contracts. It just applies to contracts signed in the home or at the door or in a place other than an ordinary place of doing business, like if you meet someone at the library or something, you know. But if you sign a contract under those conditions, you have a 72-hour right to rescind. You specifically, by state law, have 72 hours to change your mind for a roofing contract, okay? Now, here's the deal. If they don't give you the 72 hours, which a lot of them do not, the 72 hours starts when they give it to you. So if you say, I want to cancel, they have to, and there's no 72 hour right to rescind. They have to give it to you, or you just simply say, I want to cancel now. And you're within the 3 days. So that's the first one. That's the legal way. But there are other ways to get out of the contract that Jay told me. And being an insider in the roofing industry, he knows what will work. And we'll talk about that coming right up.
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15: Pretty quiet drive throughout the Denver metro. To start off your afternoon commute, we are seeing some brief slowing in to downtown on southbound I-25 between I-70 and 20th. Pretty typical for your Monday drive. Out west into the high country, I-70, both directions remain closed through the Eisenhower Memorial Tunnels due to multiple accidents. Looks like both directions of traffic being diverted onto Loveland Pass. No estimated time for reopening. With traffic, I'm Mark Swan.
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17: This is Lee Habib, host of Our American Stories. On our next episode, we'll explain how a divided room during the American Revolution found unity in a single prayer. 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
1: Hey, it's Joe Pags. Coming up is going to be Jonathan DeBarros. He's a guy who went to prison for murder, and he's now running for Congress. 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
2: Hi, Tom Martino here. Major Mark Major. And Deputy D, Deputy Doc, Deputy Bo, Jay Bretz.
3: Hey, Tom, I got to interject one thing.
2: I mean, Henry Bretz. Yeah, go ahead.
3: Even though John Full is not here, that guy who had the problem with the insurance company, if people spend $150 and get a dash cam, they can save themselves thousands of dollars and so much aggravation.
2: Just they're not even $150 anymore, Doc. Yeah. They're cheaper.
3: Yeah, but whatever. It's such a... it's such a smart thing to do and so simple to avoid that kind of problem with your insurance. So
2: absolutely.
3: Buy a dash cam, people.
2: Thank you, Doc. Hey, so to get out of a roofing contract, Jay Brett steps it out, baby. You go to excelroofing.com/blog and then how to get out of roofing, bad roofing contract. Anyway, there's three steps. First of all, legally, you are supposed to be given a right of rescission of 3 days. That's one way. The other one is he put together a masterful letter. Explain that, Henry. And you can download the letter from Excel Roofing and insert your name and use it.
4: Yep, it's on our website. And basically, I mean, you got the letter pulled up.
2: I got it pulled up. It says, I hereby notify you I'm canceling the contract we engaged in. Any further consideration, after further consideration, I realize I do not want you working on my property. Then he says, I have also become aware of Colorado Senate Bill 12-038. And I'm going to skim through this. Residential Roofing Consumer Bill of Rights. And according to that, you were supposed to do certain things in the contract, like the scope of work that and these are things 99% of the roofers leave out. Scope of work and material to be used on the new roof. The cost of the roofing job and approximate dates that it will be installed. The address of the roofer, phone number of the roofer, insurance company information must be listed on the contract. My right to cancel the contract within 72 hours. Notice that the contractor cannot pay, waive, or in any way cover the consumer's deductible. Notice the consumer that any money paid in advance will be held in a trust account. Nobody does that. And then notice to the consumer that if any part of the insurance claim is rescinded in whole or in part, then they can get out of the contract. What else?
4: This next part's pretty funny. So what you want to do is you want to call the company and you tell them that you're going to be basically the largest pain in the rear that they have ever worked for.
2: Ever. You
4: ever.
2: Tell them straight up.
4: Yep.
2: I'm going to take notes on everything, and I am going to make sure that I'm going to withhold all payment until I'm 100% satisfied, and I want 100% of this in my contract. First of all, if it's not in the contract, that's reason to cancel the contract. But if it is in the contract or they give you a hard time, then, Henry, what else do you tell them? You tell them, I'm going to be the worst customer you've ever had.
4: Yep, and so the worst customer you've ever had, and then I'm going to hire an independent inspector. And so this should work for most home improvement. Just have the inspector go apart and absolutely pick apart everything. The chances of the work being installed absolutely perfect is extremely slim. And then you back charge the contractor for whatever the inspector finds. And then you end the letter telling them or the phone call that you're going to take as long as possible to pay, and you're going to find every reason not to.
2: And you're going to delay payment as long as possible.
4: Typically, if the contractor hears this, I know I sure would. If a customer tells me that, I am letting him out of the contract. 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
9: ABC News, I'm Michelle Franzen. At the White House, President Trump signing an executive order recommending childhood vaccine schedules for measles, mumps, and rubella, or MMR, be split into three separate shots. President Trump, all EO, also recommends child immunization protection for 11 diseases. That's a decrease from 18 diseases recommended by the CDC in 2024.
10: Vaccinations for hepatitis B, COVID-19, and influenza, among others, are no longer recommended for all children. In addition, this executive order directs the Attorney General to advance legal challenges against states that violate children's rights to religious or medical vaccination exemptions.
9: The move is expected to garner backlash from top medical health groups. In Western Colombia, at least 111 people are dead following a major earthquake. Officials say the death toll will likely rise due to collapsed buildings in the Choco region. And on Wall Street, stocks are down this hour. This is ABC News. Two new cyber incidents involving public systems have been reported.
11: In Sassoon City in the San Francisco Bay Area, a state of emergency has been declared after malicious software infected computers that run 911 call routing, police and fire dispatch, city services, and records. The city saying to contain the threat and preserve evidence, it shut down its entire IT network. In Oregon, the state is now confirming a cyber incident in July that included unauthorized access to technology used by a drinking water provider, and the state is assessing any impact on public systems in Oregon. Alex Stone, ABC News.
9: Federal investigators say Iran may be behind earlier incidents reported across multiple states. The recall of jalapeno peppers, possibly tainted with salmonella, now widening. Stores including Kroger, HEB, Walmart, and Albertsons are rushing to remove the peppers. Taylor Farms says it got the jalapenos from Coast Citrus distributors and no longer gets them. The FDA says it's killed or impacted 375 people sick.
12: I wasn't prepared to be a caregiver to mom, but a little over a year ago, we realized she couldn't take care of herself without our help. 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
8: Expected to be a record year for questions being asked on our ballots in November. Initiative 177 proposes a two-sentence constitutional amendment giving consumers the opportunity to choose whether or not Coloradans can continue to use natural gas. Executive Vice President of Advanced Colorado Christy Burton Brown says the question is simple.
13: All it says is that all citizens in Colorado, all consumers, should have the right to use natural gas in their homes or businesses for heating or cooking. And then it also says that distributors and utilities shall have the right to provide natural gas.
8: The use of natural gas as a fuel for appliances and homes and businesses account for about 15% of Colorado's annual greenhouse gas emissions, and state policymakers have set a goal of net zero emissions. Cooler temperatures are expected later this week, but it's not really helping to ease the concerns about wildfires in and around Broomfield. A level one burn ban, it's still currently in place in the North Metro Fire District. That's the latest. I'm Nia Bender.
5: Now, impact traffic.
14: Pretty quiet drive throughout the Denver Metro to start off your afternoon commute. We are seeing some brief slowing in to downtown on southbound I-25 between I-70 and 20th. Pretty typical for your Monday drive. Out west into the high country, I-70, both directions remain closed through the Eisenhower Memorial Tunnels due to multiple accidents. Looks like both directions of traffic being diverted onto Loveland Pass. No estimated time for reopening. With traffic, I'm Mark Swan.
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16: This is Lee Habib, host of Our American Stories. On our next episode, we'll share the story of the eccentric inventor who changed how Americans ate Clarence Birdseye. 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
25: 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So check it out. Over to you, Mike.
26: Well, well, well. Look what the cat dragged back in. Welcome back, Dragon.
1: You were greatly missed by the goobers. Let us know how Michael reacts. Does he come up and hug you and basically start tearing up saying he missed you every day? Or does he act like, eh, whatever, you were gone, now you're back? Well, at least talkbacks will be on track again. Thank goodness.
2: Alexa, thank you. I have to say thank you very much for the bubble wrap. As soon as I open up that package this morning, I got a huge chuckle out of it. So did anybody else in the newsroom, because I'm right there in the newsroom and everything. So it's like bubble wrap. It's like, well, yeah. And I show them the brace and the leg and everything. Like, ah, yeah, that makes sense.
3: Dragon's email address is dragon@iheartmedia.com. So all the complaint, the bitching, the moaning, everything that's been going on for the past 2 weeks about the podcasts are in the right order, the podcasts are in the wrong order, the podcast from, we had a grandmother up in Pennsylvania complaining, and I actually talked about Pennsylvania on the air last week, and she missed the whole story because the podcast wasn't available. If you have anything that you want to say about how you want things to go back to the way they are supposed to be, dragon@iheartmedia.com. If you want to tell him, you know, welcome back, that's fine. If you want to tell him to screw off, that's fine too. Whatever you want, dragon@iheartmedia.com. Now, I say all of that, and I haven't checked
2: first off, now that my email is back to being activated.
3: Well, I was going to ask, is your email actually back working again?
2: Oh, it took me a lot of time this morning to get it up and ready, because I was on, quote, sick leave because I put in sick time for this knee injury that
3: So you had a knee injury. It's a physical injury.
2: Yeah.
3: The doctor tells you got to stay off the knee. You can't go to work.
2: Correct.
3: So you put in what the options are for that condition, sick leave. You put all that into work day and...
2: Right. I put in 5 days for the first week because I didn't know what was going on. Then once I got the MRI and spoke to a doctor, and they're like, yep, you need pretty much immediate surgery to get everything fixed. So I was like, all right, I'll take those 2 weeks off and I'll come back that following Monday after the surgery and everything can be fine. No, they shut down my email and sent email. iHeart shut down my email and said, you're on sick leave. You can't do any work. But I want to come back. Well, you can't come back until we get doctor's approval. So
3: here's the great news, though. Reading email or composing or opening and deleting email is considered work.
2: Yep.
3: Good. Because now I want time, credit, everything. I want all of that for every time I've opened any email, responded to it. Even I don't care whether it's from Pittman or it's from the custodians. I want credit for opening and closing and reading the email or forwarding or whatever I do.
2: So I tried. I really tried.
3: Now, I want to know, like, hey, how did you get notification that your email was turned off? Did they send you an email to your iHeart email?
2: They still have, iHeart has my personal email too. So they forwarded that over on that side. And it's like,
3: now they really? Did, corporate did or Tepper did?
2: Corporate.
3: Okay. So corporate has your home email address.
2: Because when they started investigating my leave of absence.
3: Yes, investigating.
2: Because, you know, the 2 weeks of sick time, yes, of which I had 160 hours of sick time.
3: I know, we both had the maximum one.
2: When I use it, they give it to you. They get to, here, have sick time.
3: Right.
2: But then once you use it, there's an investigation. Oh, God. So they sent iHeart, emails to my iHeart account and my personal account saying, you know, this is what's going to happen and so forth.
3: Now, was your box just people could still email you or were the emails bouncing? Or did you come back to a
2: I came back to
3: full?
2: Well over 200 emails, most of them from Lichansky.
3: Yeah, right. Because I was going to say our associate producer that lives on the end of the runway at Newark International Airport even started emailing me about what do I do with taxpayer relief shots? And I'm like, I don't know. Just email them to everybody you can possibly think of.
2: I mean, I tried to contact the leave of absence team over here at iHeart and say, hey, this is an unscheduled absence due to an accidental injury. I need to make sure my team knows what to do while I'm gone. So the people that are filling it, and they're basically like, nope, you're not supposed to be working. You're on absence. It's like, okay, everybody's screwed. Thanks for not helping everybody else around here. Appreciate that.
3: Well, I can just say, I should have thought about this before I started opening my mouth. The last 2 weeks have been painful. Now, I know you've been in pain, except you had medication. You had prescribed medication. You had Oxy or whatever they gave you. I had to go home and just buy gallons of tequila. I was actually thinking about...
2: Admit it. You did not have to buy any. You still had a whole bunch stored over.
3: And then I thought about going down to the 16th Street Mall and maybe getting a little fentanyl, a little meth, a little something, just kind of eat, take the edge off a little bit. And then, because then I get totally conflicted because I'm thinking, okay, he's gone, which is good, but then that means everything else is screwed up, which is bad. So I'm just in this conflict for 2 weeks, like, he's not back yet. Because then there's a third factor. Then I began to get very, very, very concerned. In fact, I thought about calling social services or calling in a domestic, but I didn't know what was going to happen. But I got very, very concerned about Mrs. Redbeard because you were home, and she works from home a lot. So I'm assuming that she probably went to the office a lot more than she normally did.
2: Oh, sure. Yeah. Totally. Yeah. Totally. I did, after 16 years, almost 16 years of marriage, I did find out something about Mrs. Redbeard.
3: Yes.
2: I'm the kind of guy that can't rest until things are done.
3: Yes.
2: Mrs. Redbeard is the kind of person that she can't get things done until she rests. So with my OCD.
3: We had two conflicting paths going on.
2: I couldn't do anything, but the house is a shambles, and I was like... the litter box needs to be taken. Put the vacuum over here. And she's just sitting there. It's like, hey, come up, do something. She's like, I'm resting. It's like, okay.
3: So right. For a very short period, today is Monday, August 10th. So I'm saying by Tuesday, August 11th, you'll be back to your own crabby self. And you'll be like, get me out of here. Rah, rah, rah, rah. But you're happy to be back right now. But it'll be that'll go away in the next 2.5 hours.
2: Oh, for sure. I stopped listening to you 16 minutes ago.
3: Right. So everything's normal again. Well, I just want to say that he tried.

0: if there was a talkback or not. So sometimes we have a few seconds of dead air. We're like, well, I would look up like, and they'd be like, oh, it's all yours. Oh, well, thanks for telling me. You know? Or there would be, you know, because you know how I am. I'm always looking for the, you know, I'm always working on the next thing.
1: Right, yeah.
0: And I do try to look at next gen and think about sponsors coming up and get those ready. But there are times, as you know, when I'm busy farting around doing something else, and you will tell me advanced hair or whatever. And so I know to pull that up and get ready to go. There were many times where we had to just, it was dead air because I didn't have the book open or the wrong place. And so then we would have to just rearrange the log.
1: Yes.
0: While we were flying,
1: yes.
0: So that I could still get the spot in and get it in during the, you know, particular break they wanted it in. It was just, I'm tired. Let me just say, I'm tired.
1: I'm glad you finally know how much work I do around here, damn it.
0: And I just want to say, and I appreciate it. I appreciate it. And it doesn't really make any difference whether I appreciate it or not. It doesn't make any difference whatsoever. The goobers appreciate it. And I think they're glad to have you back, too. Oh, Lord. So tell us about... So you stood up. You tore your meniscus because you stood up like an idiot. You just stood up.
1: Uh-huh.
0: That tore.
1: Yep.
0: So then they did an MRI and said, oh, yeah, we got to fix that.
1: Right.
0: You posted some photos to Instagram of your scars and your incisions and all of that. And you know, ice packs. I mean, I saw the whole thing.
1: Yeah.
0: I refused to like or comment on any of the photos.
1: I appreciate that. Thank you.
0: Because I didn't know what you to think that I actually cared or I was actually looking. But I was
1: there. You don't even read some of the text messages I sent you. It still says delivered.
0: Did you send me text messages?
1: Yeah.
0: I didn't even notice.
1: Send you when and where I was coming back, all that kind of stuff. And then...
0: on the phone.
1: Yeah.
0: On my phone.
1: Yeah.
0: Yes.
1: Actual text messages.
0: No, you were out of my life.
1: Yeah.
0: I was making an assumption that you were never coming back. And I was just going to have to figure out some way. Because I thought, one, they put you on this, you know, so-called sick leave in which you can't even, like, check your email. As a precursor to, well, he's never coming back anyway, because we figured out, once again, we could lower our cost by, you know, your minimal salary of your, you know, $2 an hour below minimum wage. And we can just have, you know, everybody can double up. And then I realized, nope, that's not going to happen because Grant had a baby.
1: Yay, well,
0: Grant didn't have
1: Grant.
0: A baby. Grant's wife had a baby. But I guess the new, I haven't said much about this on air, and Grant, I'm not blaming you at all. If somebody said, hey, you had a baby, you can take a month off, I'd take a month. I'm not sure I would take a month off, but I probably would take some time off because when we had our kids, I took, you know, maybe a week off or something, but a month? Men get a month? No wonder we're confused about male and female anymore. I don't get it.
1: He better not put in sick time or else he's going to shut his stuff down.
0: That's exactly right. So I think what happened is the baby arrived. Grant took the month off for the family leave that iHeart provides, and now poor old Tepper and the entire management organization are now, oh my God, we can't get rid of Dragon. Now we have to keep Dragon because Grant's gone. So you're good for at least a month.
1: Yeah, see, I'll take it.
0: Yeah,
1: I'll take it.
0: So you'll take it. Right. Wow. And of course, did you discuss on air the clocks in the studio?
1: The previous show did. Yeah. Yeah, I don't know what's going on with it. This is my first.
0: Here's what I want you to know, just because you and I like to keep track of these things. Last week, in the middle of my program, one of the engineers walks in, starts putzing around underneath here for the clocks up there,
1: right,
0: and
1: okay.
0: So during the break, I finally asked, "What are you working on?" Yeah, I'm just curious. What do you do? Well, I think the clocks are all off because they're all tied together somewhere at some sync point.
1: Right.
0: That must be down below here somewhere.
1: But that's in the basement. I mean, maybe it's just the cabling goes from here.
0: Well, the cable may go down here,
1: sure,
0: or something.
1: Okay.
0: So anyway, he was checking it. And he said, yeah, I just think there's a sink problem. And, you know, I'm going to fix it. That's been, I think, 2 weeks ago. And so then I came in today thinking, oh, the clocks will be... Because this one is... fairly close, but it's still off a little bit.
1: I love how they're flashing a little bit.
0: Yeah, they're flashing. Yeah. So if I were epileptic, then I'd be taking a month off because I'd be having seizures right now looking at the clocks. And then Kaminsky points to a clock that's up over my left shoulder that I never knew was there.

0: Never knew that.
1: And it's about 30 seconds off between the other
0: one. Yeah, it is 30 seconds off. So we still have the screen up here to tell me what time it is. And the time is I've already wasted almost the entire segment. So when we get back, I want to take you into a room.
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0: I'd love to welcome you back and tell you you were missed, but you and I both know I'd be lying to you.
1: See, and I missed that. I missed the laugh. I missed all of that. So
2: you didn't hear a single one from him while I was gone?
1: No.
2: I'm sure he left probably a few of, you know, a week, but yeah. All right.
1: So let's go into this room. It'll be tomorrow afternoon at 1:30. It's the Douglas County Commissioner's business meeting. Now, nothing about it that if you looked on the agenda will look like news. There are a few items on what's called a consent agenda. Now, a consent agenda is something that exists on virtually every business and government organization that I've ever been a part of. It's kind of the housekeeping part. You know, approval of the minutes, the ongoing vouchers, the stuff that is really so routine that the board just votes on all of it at one time in a single motion, and there's no discussion. That's precisely what a consent agenda is for. Things that nobody would argue about or that have already, you know, they're just routine. And sitting there on that list for tomorrow afternoon at 1:30, between the minutes and the voucher, is something called item F. So we can just call this entire segment item F. Let me tell you exactly what it is, because it's got a real number and it's a very specific item. The company is called Flexential, and they're building a data center. Oh, no, my gosh, a data center in Parker off Compark, a big one, largest in the Denver area. It's opening next year. Douglas County is about to give them an exemption from the business personal property tax. That's the tax on all the equipment inside. Worth, you know, by the county's own documents, $19,323,400. That's spread over the next 35 years. About $550,000 a year, every year, for longer than some of the people voting on it may be alive. I don't know. Now, I want to make clear something. I'm on the record, and I'll say it again because I don't want anybody to misunderstand me. I think we need data centers, and I am for data centers. They're the infrastructure that the entire digital economy runs on. They are, in my opinion, a true national security issue, particularly when you look at our competitor, China. And a county like Douglas County that can attract a data center is doing something right. They're not doing something wrong. So I'm not telling you to grab a pitchfork and stop the data center. I'm telling you, yes, we need to build the data center. This is me asking a different question, and it's a question about the room. It's a question about the agenda, because here's the thing about consent agendas. You don't put something on a consent agenda by accident. The consent agenda is a decision that an item is already settled, that there's nothing left to talk about, that every vote is already counted, and every commissioner's already where they're going to be. You don't put $19 million in the housekeeping pile unless you already know exactly how it's going to end, which means that the deciding, the real decision-making, has already happened somewhere before Tuesday, before you heard the number. The vote that's scheduled for tomorrow isn't the decision. It's a ceremony. The decision's already been made. And I just want to know, where was that decision made? That's all. That's all this is about. Where does a $19 million public commitment get decided if not in a meeting where the taxpayers of Douglas County can watch? Colorado has an open meetings law for exactly this reason. The people's business is supposed to be done where the people can see it. Now, I'm not accusing anybody of breaking any law. I'm asking why. Why the part where the public gets to weigh in comes after the part where the outcome's already certain? Because that's back-asswards. That's the ceremony coming after you've already made the decision. And here's what turns this from just, oh, it's just a shrug, into something that's actually worth your time on Tuesday afternoon. Back in January, the exact same Douglas County commissioners removed the general public comment period from their meetings entirely. The open microphone, the part where a taxpayer, a resident, could stand up and say their piece about anything the county was doing, that's gone. For the first time in decades, two of your own state representatives, one a Republican and one a Democrat. They wrote the Board of County Commissioners a letter saying that it raised constitutional concerns. The county turned off the comments on its Facebook page. They turned off comments on X, on Instagram. So follow the process with me for a second. In January, they closed the public comment, the open mic. Now, in August, the biggest subsidy in Douglas County's recent history is sitting on the one part of the agenda that carries no public comment at all. Now, that is unless a commissioner chooses to pull it off and they let you speak. They closed that door back in January. The $19 million subsidy that's walking through the closed door is happening in August. So maybe a handful of people show up Tuesday anyway. I don't know. Somebody worried about their water. Somebody who's just tired of watching their tax dollars get promised away. And under the current rules, unless a commissioner reaches over and lifts item F off that consent list, those people don't get to say one word before it passes or it fails. But it'll pass because it's on the consent agenda. That's the main point. So if it's on a consent agenda, that means the three county commissioners have already agreed this is just a perfunctory matter. We're going to do it. So my question still is, where was that decision made? In what open meeting did you make that decision to give away $19 million in taxpayer benefits, in taxpayer money? Now, let me be clear. I didn't phrase that correctly. This is not a payment. They're not paying Flexentia $19 million. They are exempting $19 million, so that's $19 million that the county will not collect. Where was that decision made? When was it made? Now, let me be clear about the one thing you expect me to be mad about, because I'm not, and I'm not going to pretend. Let's talk about the water, because everybody always brings up water in Douglas County. This particular data center uses what's called a closed-loop cooling system. No water for the servers. The only water that they're going to bring in that building is for the bathrooms and the drinking fountains. So the scariest thing people say about data centers, oh my God, the drinking water, they're going to dry up your town. That's not the story here. Parker took that off the table by design, and I say good for Parker. What is exactly why the real questions deserve airing? If it's not water, then it's this. Is $19 million over 35 years the right price? Now, Douglas County's own paperwork says the facility creates about 16 permanent jobs. You can go do the division, the mathematical division yourself. And more than the number is a consent agenda with the open mic, the public comment section already bolted shut. Is that the right way to decide about the $19 million? Even in Texas, they've done something different.
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19: Morning, Brownie. Well, Dragon's back, so that's one less thing you have to bitch about today. Have a good day.
26: I'll make up for it somewhere else. So we're talking about item F on the Douglas County Commissioner's agenda for tomorrow at 1:30. And it's a tax abatement for a data center in Parker. As I want to emphasize, I'm for data centers. This data center is a good data center. The town of Parker required them. They've got a closed-loop cooling system, so water's not an issue. Power might be an issue, but I haven't delved into that. I want to give you a little perspective about why I'm focusing on this today. Because I started over the weekend putting together a package that I was going to do today about all of the misconceptions about data centers. And literally, I mean literally while I was in the middle of doing that, I get an email from another Substack that talks about Douglas County, it's the Douglas County Lantern, in which they talked about this $19 million. Now, they come at it from a different perspective than I do, but it made me stop and go, wait a minute, what's this? So I set aside the big item about data centers and focused on this because I found it on the consent agenda. Go to Texas real quickly. Even Texas, so you got Greg Abbott, the Republican governor. He called his state the epicenter of AI. That's about as pro-data center as they come. But even Abbott just froze new data center hookups until Texas audits exactly what subsidies each center is getting, who's paying for the power. So the most pro-bill governor in the entire country decided that the public deserves to see the math before they close any deals. And then just opposite of that, here's Douglas County, Colorado, trying to make sure the math never gets read out loud at all. Now, I want to make sure you understand, I'm not asking you to attend the meeting or to make a phone call or email the commissioners to kill this project. I'm asking you to make them say it out loud. Call your commissioner before Tuesday at 1:30. Ask them to pull item F off the consent agenda and put it where the public can be heard. Not to stop it, but to discuss it. $19 million should have to at least be able to survive a public discussion. If it's a good deal, it'll survive a public discussion just fine. The full breakdown, every number, the sourcing, why even Texas is asking these questions now, is something that I think that ought to happen at the Douglas County Commissioners meeting. Instead, item F, the consent agenda. Go back to where I was headed with all of this, that I wanted to look at all of the misconceptions about data centers, the number of jobs they provide or don't provide, the kind of subsidies they are getting or not getting, whether water is or is not truly an issue, And it may be in some areas and not in other areas. And the whole power consumption, who's paying for that? Who's building that out? Who's paying for the build out? There's a plethora of questions about data centers. And my whole point at what I started on Saturday was, let's put together a story for you, the audience, about data centers, giving you real empirical data about what's good and what's bad, what's neutral about data centers. And while doing that, I get the email from another Substack about this abatement in Douglas County. So I thought, well, let me go look at what is on the agenda. That's where I discovered it's on the consent agenda, which means for it to be on the consent agenda, they agreed. By they, I mean the three Douglas County commissioners. They decided somewhere, or the staff decided and told them, hey, this is no big deal, just put it on the consent agenda. Okay, that's fair enough. Put it on the regular agenda and tell us how you made the decision. Because remember, this is the same county that completely abolished public comment. I don't think we ought to give a $19 million abatement without people who are for data centers. If I were going to go to this meeting tomorrow afternoon, I would be speaking on behalf of it. If people are opposed to it, they ought to have the same right to air their opposition. But the Douglas County commissioners, to me, seem to be a bunch of weasels that do not want you to know or be able to discuss something going on in the county that they govern. And it drives me batty. They tend to think, teal-laden all of them, tend to believe that they know better than you do what's good for the county. Yes, we elected them. They are duly elected commissioners. But they are obligated to follow the open meetings law and not put something on the consent agenda, which means you decided to approve this tax abatement some other time, and I want to know when that was. How and when did you make that decision? When did you vote on it? Because that ought to all be public record. How can that be public record when I can't find it anywhere, but it shows up on the consent agenda? So here's where I would finish. I gave you item F now on air, the $19 million, the consent agenda, the closed microphone. But there's a full breakdown on Substack, and it is all there, exactly how the business personal property exemption works and what it's worth year by year, why this facility is not the water story that people expect, what even Texas just did that Douglas County won't do. And the sources so you can check every number against the county's own documents. I want you to read it. And then I want you to call your commissioner before Tuesday at 1:30. And if you want to know who did the digging that surfaced this, it's a local outfit called the Douglas County Lantern. And they earned the credit. What your job is to do is to go to heckofajob.com. If you haven't signed up, sign up. It's free. But I want you to read about this $19 million abatement that the Douglas County commissioners put on a consent agenda, along with all other, air quote here, routine items that just normally get approved without any debate whatsoever. Where, when, and how did you make that decision?

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1: Out west into the high country, we're finally seeing some progress on I-70 through the Eisenhower Tunnel. Looks like eastbound roads are reopened, and westbound remains closed. Hopefully seeing that clear soon. Into the metro area, pretty clear drive. I-25 north and southbound showing highway speeds through town. No complaints on the south end. 225 north and southbound through the tech center. With traffic, I'm Mark Swan.
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3: This is Lee Habib, host of Our American Stories. On our next episode, we'll share the story of the eccentric inventor who changed how Americans ate Clarence Birdseye. 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
17: ABC News, I'm Michelle Franzen. President Trump signing an executive order recommending childhood vaccine schedules for the measles, mumps, and rubella be split into three separate shots. The president expressing claims, he says, over autism concerns. ABC News medical contributor Dr. Darian Sutton says leading medical groups are pushing back on the risks.
18: The American Academy of Pediatrics has stated that giving routine vaccinations simultaneously is safe and effective, and the adverse events as well as the negative side effects essentially from these vaccinations is comparable to giving them separately. So that inherently helps you to understand that giving a vaccination separately does not provide additional benefit to a patient, does not provide additional safety to a patient.
17: Hostilities between the U.S. and Iran intensifying over the Strait of Hormuz. Iran calling on the U.S. to pay reparations. Now the president says Iran should pay. In Western Colombia, at least 111 people are dead following today's powerful earthquake. This is ABC News. Jury selection began today in the murder trial of rapper Tupac Shakur. It comes after a break in the case 3 decades after the fatal shooting of the West Coast rapper.
19: Las Vegas prosecutors say they can prove the murder was orchestrated by one-time South L.A. gang leader Dwayne Davis, street name Keefe D. Davis spoke exclusively to ABC News from inside jail.
20: I'm innocent. I ain't killed nobody.
19: But for years, Davis has boasted about his alleged involvement in Shakur's murder. He even published a book admitting to his role in it, a book he now says he didn't write. Davis now pleading not guilty to one count of murder.
17: ABC's Alex Stone. In California, the Ojai Raptor Center says it believes Jackie, the injured female bald eagle who gained worldwide attention with the birth of eaglets on a Big Bear webcam, has died. Her condition continued to deteriorate after she was found last month following a fight. I'm Michelle Franzen, ABC News.
21: Music is a bridge between the material and the spiritual. 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
24: State Patrol is trying to warn motorcyclists about lane splitting. Sergeant Ivan Alvarado says lane filtering is legal, splitting is not.
25: It's pretty much when motorcycles feel that they have the right to go in between cars when traffic is moving. And we all know that that is completely illegal, and that is not what was signed off as a law last year or a couple of years ago.
24: He says lane filtering is allowed when traffic is completely stopped, and riders need to know the difference and use lane filtering only when every legal and safety condition is met. It's expected to be a record year for questions being asked on our ballot in November. Initiative 177 proposes a two-sentence constitutional amendment giving consumers the opportunity to choose whether or not Coloradans can continue to use natural gas. The use of natural gas as a fuel for appliances in homes and businesses accounts for roughly 15% of the state's annual greenhouse gas emissions. That's the latest.
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1: Starting on the south end of town, we've got a crash on northbound I-25 at Hampton Avenue with a right shoulder block. This one causing some slowdowns back from 225. Heading east of there, I-70 westbound at Colorado Boulevard, a crash off on the right shoulder as well. This one not affecting traffic as much. It looks like folks are getting by this one just fine. At west into the high country, I-70 east and westbound reopened through the Eisenhower Tunnel. All lanes open. With traffic, I'm Mark Swan.
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3: This is Lee Habib, host of Our American Stories. 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
9: Oh, wow. We're listening to The Situation with Michael Brown. And guess what? There are rules to engage with them. You can leave a talkback by touching the little red microphone or use your phone to text Mike at 33103 or go to michaelsaysgohere.com to see videos and other things that Dragon posts. Here's Michael.
26: Michael, what the Douglas County County Commissioners did reminds me of an episode of the Bill Cosby Show when he has his daughter and he talks about how she's presenting her husband to him. And he says, it's great if you have a piece of steak, but when you present it to me on top of a trash can lid, I don't care about the steak. So that's pretty much what's happening with Douglas County
27: exactly
26: and this data center.
27: Yeah, exactly.
26: Thanks.
27: Right.
26: Keep up the good work and welcome back, Dragon.
27: Oh, so we're gonna have that crap the rest of the week now. Man, welcome back, Dragon.
28: Yeah, that last little second of the talkback was great. I loved it.
27: Mm-hmm, yeah.
28: Didn't pay attention to anything else you said because I wasn't paying anything.
27: Right. All you saw in the transcript was your name, so you played it. That was it.
26: Exactly.
27: Yeah, I got it. Everything's back to normal, gang. Yeah, same old stuff. Full disclosure here, because somebody will bring it up anyway. Yes, I was supposed to help moderate a Republican primary debate back in May that Victor Marx decided not to attend. So I want you to weigh what I'm about to say, however you think you should weigh it. That's up to you. I don't give a rat's ass. I would only point out that Club 20 is not me. Nine News is not me. The Denver Gazette is not me. And Victor Marx has now turned down all three of them. But a little history lesson first. August 21st, 1858, Ottawa, Illinois. That's a little town on the Illinois River. A few thousand people, maybe on a good day. A few thousand. On August 21st, 1858, 10,000 people showed up. Some estimates say 12,000. There was no sound system. There were no lights. There wasn't one commercial break. There was just heat and dust and 10 or 12,000 people standing in a field for 3 hours to listen to two men argue. Some would say debate, but because they're called the Lincoln-Douglas debates, but they weren't. They were arguments. On one side, you had Stephen Douglas. He was referred to as the Little Giant, a sitting United States Senator. He wrote the Kansas-Nebraska Act. Probably, truthfully, the most famous politician in America, not currently living in the White House at that time. And everybody assumed that Stephen Douglas would one day be president. That's one side. On the other side, you had a country lawyer who had served one term in Congress 10 years earlier, came up short in a Senate bid in 1855, and this guy had spent most of his life riding a circuit around Illinois trying cases for farmers. He was nobody's front runner. He was nobody's favorite. And this is the part that never makes it into the history class. Lincoln was chasing Stephen Douglas. Yes, that Abraham Lincoln, on your penny, was chasing the sitting United States senator. He followed Douglas all around the state of Illinois. He showed up at Douglas's own rallies and asked for time to respond. He kept after Stephen Douglas until Stephen Douglas finally, grudgingly, agreed to seven of those so-called debates. They would do one in every congressional district in Illinois where they had not both already spoken. The front runner, Stephen Douglas, had to be talked into it because the underdog, Abraham Lincoln, wouldn't leave him alone. I just find it hilarious. Now, remember that because we're going to come back to that in a minute. I want to talk about the format. The format was simple and it was brutal. One man spoke for 60 minutes, a full hour. The other man answers for 90 minutes, an hour and a half. Then the first man gets 30 minutes to rebut, 3 hours. They alternated who went first. And yes, before the emails even start, no, there was not a moderator. That is correct. The Lincoln-Douglas debates did not have a moderator. So think about what that actually meant, because I promise you, it was not a cozy fireside chat between two gentlemen. It meant that for 90 consecutive minutes, your opponent took your argument apart in public, in front of 10 or 12,000 of your neighbors, while you just stood there and took it. No timekeeper to rescue you, no break to run to, no moderator to say, hey, let's move along to the next topic, when it finally started going badly for you. An unmoderated debate is not the easy version, it's the really hard and difficult version of political debates. So if a man tells you he wants no moderator because he wants it tougher and longer and more direct, then my only question is, how many hours are you offering? Because Lincoln offered 3, 7 times, in the heat, outdoors, without a microphone. 3 times 7, 21 hours. Again, in the heat, outdoors, and no microphone. And Lincoln lost. That is the other thing they don't tell you. State legislatures picked senators back then, and the Democrats held the legislature in Illinois. So Douglas kept the seat. Lincoln went home. Lincoln went back to work. But newspaper stenographers had taken down every single word. Papers all over the country reprinted them, every single word. And in 1860, Abraham Lincoln did something. He gathered up those transcripts and he published them as a book. And it sold. Did it ever sell? It turned a prairie lawyer into a national figure. Now, he lost the race, but I think losing the race is what actually made Abraham Lincoln president. The stage was his ticket to the presidency. So the question I keep asking myself, and you should be asking yourself too, is who actually skips debates? Let me show you a pattern. And then I want you to tell me this pattern I'm about to show you, what it has in common. Ready? Here we go. 1964. Lyndon Johnson is up double digits, so he refuses to debate Barry Goldwater. 1968. Richard Nixon refuses. 1972. Richard Nixon refuses again. 1980. Jimmy Carter refuses to share a stage with John Anderson. So his opponent, Ronald Reagan, and John Anderson go to Baltimore in September, and they hold a debate in Baltimore without Jimmy Carter. Every single one of those guys that I just named was the front runner. Every single one. So skipping debates, if you want to know what I think it has in common, is it's a rich man's move. It's what you do when you're sitting on a lead, and the only thing that can happen to you is something bad. It has never once in American history been the move of the guy that's behind in the polls. That brings us to Colorado. There is a conservative page here in the state that laid out the case for skipping these debates this past week. And I went

Donald Trump skipped every Republican primary debate in 2024 and won the nomination going away. So I'm not going to stand here and tell you there is not anything in this argument. But I'm going to tell you why it does not work here. Start with Trump, since that seems to be the example that everybody always reaches for. Trump skipped those debates when he was 40 points ahead. When you're 40 points up, a debate becomes that lottery ticket where every prize is a loss. In fact, nothing good can happen to you, and something bad might happen to you. So that is not courage, neither is it cowardice. It's just playing the odds. It's doing the math. Colorado has elected exactly this. I laugh because if I don't laugh, I'm going to cry. Colorado has elected one Republican governor in 50 years. Our nominee is not 40 points ahead. He is not 4 points ahead. He is not ahead. Running the front runner's playbook when you are the underdog is not a strategy. It's putting on a costume. Second, people argue these have never helped Republicans. Oh, never? October 28, 1980, Cleveland. One debate a week out from the election. Carter comes after Reagan on Medicare. Remember? Reagan tilts his head, looks at Carter and says, there you go again. Then he turns to the camera and asks the country the question that became the nail in the coffin for Jimmy Carter. Are you really better off than you were 4 years ago? Reagan won a landslide 44 states. Kansas City, October 1984. Reagan is now 73 years old. He had just had a really rough first debate. And the entire country, the standard argument becomes, yeah, Reagan's too old for the job. Henry Truda, the Baltimore Sun, asks him directly about his age. It's a hostile question, and it is asked in a hostile manner. Exactly the kind of question that we are told to run away from. And Reagan says, again, in that famous debate, that he is not going to exploit, for political purposes, his opponent's youth and inexperience. Even Mondale laughed. It was over. It was done. The hostile question wasn't the trap. The hostile question for a man like Ronald Reagan was the opportunity. It is the entire reason that moments like that exist. Nobody in the history of this republic has ever been made president by a softball question. They've been made president by hardball questions that they saw as an opportunity, and they turned it into not just an opportunity, but an absolute kill shot for the opponent. Third, and this one I would like an answer to. If moderated debates are a rigged game that Republicans should refuse on principle, then explain the primary. Because Marx did one on 9 News, moderated by Kyle Clark. Some would say he won. So either the format is legitimate or it is not legitimate. You do not get to declare it illegitimate the week after you... you did that debate and you became the nominee. So here's the practical part, the part I want somebody to tell me if I were running this campaign, the Marx campaign. You do not get to cancel the debate. You only get to cancel yourself. August 27, Colorado Springs, that debate's going to happen. Phil Weiser will be on that stage, and so will Greg Lopez, former Republican, now qualified on the ballot as an independent, running with Terrellon Romero. So for 1 hour on live television, in the friendliest market in this state for a Republican, in fact, in the home media market for our nominee, a Democrat and a former Republican are going to explain to Colorado what they would do as governor.

0: and the Republican nominee, the guy that we elected to be our nominee, nowhere to be found. He's going to be somewhere else. If you were around in 2010, as I was, you already know how this movie ends. Tom Tancredi on the American Constitution party line. Dan Mays finishes at 11%. The Republican Party of Colorado losing major party status in its own state just about occurred, and it escaped by about one percentage point. Same structure, different names. Then, let's go out to September 19. Club 20, well-known, one of those almost has to, particularly if you care about rural Colorado. Grand Junction, marks also declined. And I want you to hear what Club 20's executive director said about that, because Wade Harrell is not some Denver progressive. Club 20 represents the most conservative country, the most conservative county in this state. He told the Grand Junction Daily Sentinel that Republicans went, and I'm quoting him, bat dung crazy. I usually say bat crap crazy. When Jared Polis skipped Club 20, and that they intended to do exactly the same thing now. So you and I spent years hammering Polis for ducking Western Colorado. Years bitching about that. And I think it was a fair hit. And I think it's still a fair hit. It's just, it's not ours anymore. No, we can't make that argument anymore because, well, now our guy's doing the same thing Jared Polis did. But set all that aside for a moment. Everything I said, just put it aside for a moment. Because there is one argument here that I have not been able to find a way around. And trust me, I've been trying. Suppose he wins. Suppose that Marx wins. January arrives. Marx puts his hands up on the west steps of the Capitol. He takes the oath. And then he walks into a building full of Democrats, even maybe a supermajority of Democrats, who control every committee, every legislative calendar, and every single bill that might ever reach his desk. The Joint Budget Committee, they're going to ask Marx questions. They're not going to be friendly questions. And there will be no formal negotiation. Nobody gets to walk into the Joint Budget Committee and say, I will take your questions, but only if nobody is permitted to follow up. And the Capitol Press Corps is going to be there. And they're going to ask him questions every day for 4 years. Kyle Clark, probably still working at 9 News in January, he'll still be asking questions. And the answer cannot be, let me go put something on Facebook. Because answering those questions is the job. It's not a hazard of being governor. It's your job as being governor. Being a Republican governor of Colorado is 1,460 consecutive days of hostile questions from people who would rather you were not being there, that you weren't anywhere near the governor's office. So when a candidate tells me he cannot do 60 minutes of it on a Tuesday in September, with all the staff, with the preparation, with the notes, in a controlled studio on a date of his own choosing, I'm not learning something about the media. I'm learning something about the candidate. And I want something else. I would have more patience for all of this if there were an actual debate waiting at the end of the road. There is not. Three declined. August 27th in the spring, September 19th at Club 20, September 29th on 9 News. And the one he says he will do requires the front runner to agree to it. Weiser's campaign said, no, what, at least 10 days ago, one sentence. They only consider serious offers for serious debates. Three declined. There are none scheduled. The statement says, and I'm quoting, this is not a refusal to debate. I will debate. Okay, show me the date. Show me the host. Show me the room. Lincoln lost that election, lost it outright. Douglas kept the Senate seat, and he went back to Washington a bigger man than when he left. But Lincoln, he stood in the field in Ottawa, Illinois for 3 hours in the heat in front of 10 or 12,000 people who mostly disagreed with him, and he made his case anyway. And the transcripts of that losing campaign are the reason he became president 2 years later. There is a reason we call them the Lincoln-Douglas debates. We do not call them the Lincoln-Douglas scheduling negotiations.
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11: Ah, 1971. It was a simpler time, a groovy time. Soul Train had just started chugging along. Everyone had a lava lamp for some reason. Weeble started to wobble, but as we all know, they don't fall down.
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11: Across the country, people were speaking up, and the more they did, the more they learned about the hidden underbelly of the most powerful law enforcement agency in the land. I'm Ed Helms, host of Snafu, Season 2, Medburg. The story of a daring heist that exposed J. Edgar Hoover's epic FBI snafu. Hear the incredible true story that almost got buried.
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19: On the night before Halloween in 1975, 15-year-old Martha Moxley was murdered in the Tony Bellhaven neighborhood of Greenwich, Connecticut. She was rich and beautiful and loved by all who knew her. For decades, despite intense media scrutiny, police failed to make an arrest. In 2000, 25 years after Martha's murder, her one-time neighbor, Michael Skakel, was arrested. He'd been 15, like her, at the time of the crime. He was also a cousin of the Kennedys.
20: A teenage neighbor and friend of Martha Moxley.
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19: The Kennedy connection is the reason that most people know about this case, or at least think they know about it. I watched the news. I read the articles. Of course Michael Skakel killed his next-door neighbor Martha Moxley. He beat her to death with a golf club. I knew it. And if you followed the case like I did, I bet you knew it too. My name is Andrew Goldman, I've been a journalist for 30 years. I got involved in this case in 2015. But here's the thing. Once this story got its hooks in me, it wouldn't let me go. From NBC News Studios, Dead Certain, The Martha Moxley Murder is a podcast series that I believe will finally provide a full, true, authoritative account of the Martha Moxley case.
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32: Dragon, I definitely agree with the lady at the top. Us goobers definitely missed you, man. For sure. But remember, pay attention to what comes after the butt. Now that you're back, they're going to work you like a circus pony. Enjoy.
33: And now they realize all the crap that I do around here, yeah.
0: Exactly. And I thought circus pony was a perfect description for exactly how they look upon you.
33: Yes.
0: Now, Caldera used to call producers, you know, button monkeys. Well, circus pony's pretty good, too. So in the first hour, we walked into a room. Now I want you to walk into a building. It's at 15th and Blake. It's in downtown Denver. It's the old part. It's kind of the good bones part. Brick, big windows. It's the kind of block that's supposed to be the future of a downtown that badly needs a downtown. We push the door open. It's quiet. Not quiet like a theater before the house opens. That electric kind of quiet. Quiet like nobody's been here and nobody's coming. When we open the door, we see piles of lumber. And there's a bar that was going to be a bar. There are 11 rooms that were going to be 11 different worlds. Choose your own adventure for grown-ups. masked and silent, just wandering through a story. That was the pitch. That was the dream. And maybe it was a good dream. I'll give them that. And then you look down, and there are holes in the floor. Actual holes. The landlord even said it himself. Piles of this, piles of that, and holes in the floor that he's got to figure out how to resolve, how to fix. Because the people who were building this walked out, handed him back the keys, left him standing in a half-finished set for a show that never opened. It didn't open one time. Not one single performance. The lights never came on. This is the part where it stops being kind of a sad little story about some theater kids that bit off more than they could chew. And instead, this story is about you. You. Because $400,000 of the money that built those holes in the floor came from taxpayers. And nobody that I can find can tell you where it went. Let me tell you the who and what, because it tells you everything. The who and the what indict themselves by themselves. The company is called the Denver Immersive Repertory Theater. They go by their acronym, Denver I Immersive, or Denver D Immersive I Repertory R Theater T, D-I-R-T, DIRT. And I promise you, I'm not clever enough to have made that up. That's really what they go by. They had two founders, two guys named Blair Russell and Steve Wargo. These are two New Yorkers. They came to Denver to build the, and I'm quoting here, the world's first resident immersive theater. So then in July of last year, the Denver Downtown Development Authority approved a loan for those two guys, $400,000. 3% interest, 13 years to pay it back. That was part of a $100 million round of loans that the Denver Downtown Development Authority rolled out to jumpstart downtown Denver. Now, where's that money come from? This is important. And let me be precise because, well, I got to, otherwise you can argue with me, and I don't want you arguing with me. It is not a line item that somebody voted on in a budget. It's called tax increment financing. The town downtown Denver, the Denver Downtown Development Authority, captures the growth, the incremental property and sales tax that downtown throws off, and then they plow that incremental increase back into projects like DIRT, like this DIRT theater. So when somebody tells you, and somebody inevitably will, well, that's not really your tax dollars, I want you to remember something. That it is public money. Every single dime of it. It is tax revenue. It could have paid down debt. It could have paid for cops or streets, or could have just not been captured and stayed a little closer to the people who earned it in the first place. Well, the argument that it came out of a special mechanism is not a defense of losing it. It's just a fancier way of saying, we lost, and we lost money. So go back. The loan gets approved last July. But here's a detail that matters. The money doesn't actually land in their hands until February of this year. Months of back and forth with the city first. February. Here's how they ask for the money. On January 26, DIRT requests the transfer of the full $400,000 loan, all of it, up front. And inside that request, this is in the public records, is $52,212 earmarked. What's the $52,212 earmarked for? Rent for this past March, April, and May. So the rent money is marked as and named as rent money and is handed over to these two individuals as rent money. Now, let's go to the landlord, the guy that owns the building. His name is Fred Glick. And by every account I can find, this guy actually tried to help these people succeed. The landlord says he got paid rent for exactly 1 month in April. One out of all the months that he was owed. So you do the math that the city is now doing. You ask for $52,000 in rent money, and you get $52,000 in rent money. and you paid the rent one time. Where's the rest of the money? And I'm not asking a rhetorical question. That happens to be the actual question that the city of Denver is now asking in writing. Because on this record, the city has formally declared this loan in default. Their own Department of Economic Development wrote it off in black and white. DIRTT's failure to use the loan proceeds for the purposes described in the loan agreement is a default. Now, remember, this was part of this $400,000 was rent money. They only paid rent one time out of at least three or four times they were supposed to pay rent. Now, if this was just one rent check that bounced, I wouldn't be even talking about it this morning. But watch how the dominoes fall, because every one of them tells you exactly the same thing. And once again, it goes to the incompetence of how this city is run. The show at this theater was supposed to open April 10. The actors, 18 of them, union, some non-union, they signed their contracts in last December 2025. They reported for work in January. And on April 11th, the day after opening night was supposed to happen, all 18 of them get laid off, sent home. The union, the Actors Equity, of course, they're now involved. These are working people who signed a contract in good faith. And then there's the contractor, the company actually swinging the hammers that was building the theater. It's called Beaver Construction. They say they were owed north of $268,000 for work they had already done. So they've sued. Of course they've sued. I would have sued too. That case got dismissed without prejudice, meaning it can be refiled again at the end of last month, which for those of you who did not spend 3 years in law school, means I can tell you this, dismissing without prejudice means they can refile it again. They can come right back after them again. So now let's just total up the wreckage. The landlord, stiffed on rent, holes in his floor. The contractor, stiffed on the better part of $250,000. 18 actors, furloughed the day after they were supposed to do their first performance. And the taxpayers of Denver, well, they're out $400,000 holding a loan agreement and a whole bucket of unanswered questions. Everybody who touched this thing got hurt, except the two people who asked for the money.
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19: Good morning, Gloom. Good morning, Doom. I really hope Gloom's back.
7: There was 2 days of no podcast last week, and that added despair and agony on me. Anyway, have a great day, fellas.
0: Well, here's what I take from that. He calls us doom and gloom, and yet he is in despair because he missed 2 days of podcasts. And let me be very honest with you about the podcast. I saw all the text messages about the podcast, every single one of them. Sometimes when you know that engaging in an attempt to get the podcast posted is just banging your head against a brick wall, you just don't bang your head against a brick wall. I already work for a company where that's all I tend to do anyway, so why would I just do it even more? So I apologize, but I saw it and knew that, yep.
10: Nothing you can do about it.
0: Nothing I can do about it. And I would add it's not my job, but I would also add that I actually did go online to see if maybe if they had been uploaded, but just not published.
10: Oh, you have permissions for Omni?
0: Oh, yeah.
10: Oh, look at you.
0: Remember, I'm a Premier employee.
10: Oh, that's right. Yeah.
0: Okay. Right. Yes. So, yeah, I did check. And no, there was nothing there. So
10: I promise you there'll be one to today's show.
0: Yeah, but they won't even be in the right or wrong order. They'll be in a random order. Just, you know, hour two, hour one, hour three, hour three, hour one, hour two. Just whatever he comes up with.
10: Just remember, as you're listening for this, Michael is the one that said that. So because he said that, I'm going to do it. I was going to do it correctly. No, so Michael asked for it that specific way. It's going to be random.
0: No.
10: 312.
0: No.
10: So if you have any problems with that, MichaelBrown@iHeartMedia.com. 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
0: I'm just going to set up my email just to forward directly to you for the rest of the week. I don't read my iHeart email anyway. I did, however, finish my, have you done, well, you know, what happens to you to your, we had two training things we had to do. I have to admit that the one that we do every year, oh, the ethics one or whatever it is.
10: Right, yeah.
0: They've actually switched it up a little bit.
10: Oh, crap. I can't but just
0: click. You can still click, but they've changed the format or something, and it threw me off. It's like, well, wait a minute. I have to actually figure out what they're doing here. Oh, it's still essentially the same stuff. They just made it look complicated or something.
10: Yeah, same questions?
0: Pretty much the same thing, yeah. You know, Sally and Joe meet at the printer and talk about, you know, something that, you know, George is doing and should they report it or not report it? Or when there are two men that walk into the men's restroom at the same time, do you both use the urinals right next to each other or does one go to a stall? That was on the new exam too.
10: One that's needed.
0: Right, that is one that is needed. So everybody, there are two people asked for the money, right? To start this dirt project. That's what it's called, a dirt project. So I want to give you the freshest development as of the reporting. The city gave dirt a deadline. It was last Friday. Turn over the documentation, show us where the 400 grand went, prove the rent got paid, give us a full accounting, a hard deadline. Friday came, Friday went, into business. City got nada, not the documents, not from what I can tell, a phone call. Their founders and their lawyers aren't talking to reporters. And the default letter itself, it didn't even specify what the city will do if the deadline gets blown out of the water, which it did. Which means right now, this morning, the honest status of your $400,000, it's gone, unaccounted for. Nobody's picking up the phone. But I want to ask one more question. So why did this happen? And I don't mean the small why. I don't mean, did two people spend the money badly? I mean the big why.
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16: Volume picking up in the usual places across the metro area this afternoon. There is a major accident on eastbound US 36 between Flatiron Crossing and Wadsworth with stop-and-go traffic from Interlock and Loop. A crash has been moved off to the right shoulder on northbound I-25 approaching 84th, but backups remain. An accident involving a car and a bicycle on northbound Federal at 84th and a crash on southbound Wadsworth at 20th.
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27: ABC News, I'm Michelle Franzen. Hostilities between the U.S. and Iran remain centered on the reopening of the Strait of Hormuz. Both Iran and the U.S. now calling for war reparations. The U.S. keeping up pressure on sanctions, too. Here's ABC's Stephen Portnoy.
28: The sense generally we have here is that the administration believes that with economic pressure, Iran will somehow come around. The president put it this way in his interview with Axios yesterday. It will work out. It always works out. He said it's like a chess game. In an interview over the weekend, Vice President Vance pointed to sky-high inflation in Iran as an example of how that pressure is working. But what's so interesting is the change.
27: In Western Colombia, more than 100 have died following today's major earthquake. The U.S. and other countries pledging to send resources and aid. The contiguous U.S. recorded its hottest month on record in July. According to NOAA, last month averaged 76.89 degrees across the lower 48 states. This is ABC News. Jury selection underway today in the murder trial of rapper Tupac Shakur. It comes after a break in the case. 3 decades after the fatal shooting of the West Coast rapper, prosecutors alleging that the murder was a hit.
3: Las Vegas prosecutors say they can prove the murder was orchestrated by one-time South L.A. gang leader Dwayne Davis, street name Keefe D. Davis spoke exclusively to ABC News from inside jail.
4: I'm innocent. I ain't killed nobody.
3: But for years, Davis has boasted about his alleged involvement in Shakur's murder. He even published a book admitting to his role in it, a book he now says he didn't write. Davis now pleading not guilty to one count of murder.
27: ABC's Alex Stone. More than 100 large wildfires are burning and taxing fire crews across the U.S., the majority of them burning in western states. Crews estimate there are more than 3 million acres burned, nearly 50 fires burning in Oregon and Washington state alone. Michelle Franz in ABC News.
5: Quarterback Bo Nix says he's not sure how much he'll be playing in the preseason as he recovers from ankle surgery, but says he's excited about the team's prospects this season.
6: I'm just excited to where we've built it and we've got it to where we feel like we can compete on any level at all times. And so that doesn't make it any easier. As a matter of fact, it makes it tougher because now we have a target on our back. But at the same time, I think we're willing and able to defend that target.
5: The Broncos' first preseason game is Friday in Atlanta against the Falcons. Aurora is considering putting a 6-month moratorium on new data centers so it can work on regulations. The city council will consider the moratorium tonight over concerns about water use, zoning, and residential impacts. The moratorium would not impact the 5 data centers already under construction. The Rockies and D-backs tonight with a first pitch from Arizona at 7:40. Look at the weather, shows lows in the 60s tonight. Tomorrow will be partly cloudy with afternoon thunderstorms possible, high in the 90s. That's the latest.
18: Now, impact traffic.
16: Volume picking up in the usual places across the metro area this afternoon. There is a major accident on eastbound U.S. 36 between Flatiron Crossing and Wadsworth with stop-and-go traffic from Interlochen Loop. A crash has been moved off to the right shoulder on northbound I-25 approaching 84th, but backups remain. An accident involving a car and a bicycle on northbound Federal at 84th and a crash on southbound Wadsworth at 20th.
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9: 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On our next episode, we'll share the story of the eccentric inventor who changed how Americans ate, Clarence Birdseye. You won't want to miss the next episode of Our American Stories.
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7: Ladies and gentlemen, in this corner, from the University of Colorado, 30 years in the ring, fighting for truth, justice, and the American way, Dan Kaplan.
10: They always have to keep fighting, right? I mean, no, what good are we if we don't? 303-713-8255, DAN-57739. Plus, that's the fun part, right? Wow. So much to fight about. Great job. Rand Paul continues with Dr. Fauci. How about this headline for you? Fauci privately warned of miscarriage risk linked to COVID vaccine while publicly claiming no issues. Newly released text show. We'll get you the details on that. But here's the quick header. Dr. Anthony Fauci privately raised concerns that the COVID-19 vaccine could theoretically be linked to miscarriages in expectant mothers, despite having publicly insisted there were no red flags for pregnant women. Yeah, that theoretically piece, not so theoretical if it's your child, right? And so my belief has always been, hey, the public deserves that information. If it's important enough for Fauci to be talking about privately, then pregnant women deserve that. The fathers of those children as well deserve that. And then they can make their own informed decisions. So we all know what was going on there with Fauci. I'll get you more on that. 303-713-8255, the number DAN-57739. So much more to talk about. Hey, we'd been scheduled today to have Dr. Blah with us, the gentleman who entered the Congressional District 1 race in Colorado to take on this, in my constitutionally protected view, just flaming anti-Semite Milot Kiros, also a self-avowed double middle finger socialist. I don't think she uses the double middle finger descriptor, but it's very, very apt. And so he bravely enters as an independent to take her on. He was going to join us today at 5, but it looks like that interview is going to be bumped a few days, so we'll look forward to it whenever it occurs. And listen, we all know it's very, very uphill battle, right? Taking on a major party nominee as an unaffiliated with relatively little time. But I think we're called on to do the right thing, to fight the good fight, no matter how long the odds. So I respect him for doing that and look forward to the conversation. In the meantime, it is such a fun conversation to be having, this bigger conversation about, you know, what this explosion into the open of socialism in the Democratic Party is going to mean for America, for Colorado, the political landscape. And as you know, I think it's this, you know, it's obviously a very, very sad thing when people like this start winning, but it also creates this moment of opportunity for the people to see who the Democratic Party has really become and for the GOP to break through. So we'll start taking calls on that. Privileged today to have the icon, Shannon Scott, behind the glass. And I guarantee you, if someday Shannon decided to do a show, it would be the best show in Denver, the top show in Denver, probably go national in a week. And then the biggest challenge he would have is, you know, where to put his 7 Bugattis, because he'd get one for every day of the week. But Shannon instead prefers to stay low profile. DAN-57739 for text. We'll get to those shortly, because this socialism thing that is happening right now, it is so interesting. It is so fun to watch because it's obviously dividing the Dems and tearing them up. And they know these socialists are going to be losers. I mean, you may elect one in CD1 in Denver for one term in Kiros. You know, you get Mondami for a term back there. But this guy in Michigan, you know, wow. It'd be very interesting to see if he is able to beat a good Republican candidate there. The Democrat almost certainly would have been favored to win if it was any kind of typical Democrat, which is bad enough. The typical Democrats are often socialists to a very, very large extent, and they take a lot of other very, very harmful positions. But they just aren't that red flag in front of the bull, and America's the bull because America doesn't like socialism. But we have some fun developments on that front, too, as we learn more about this Michigan candidate, Abdul El-Sayed, you know, who was largely protected during the primary. A lot of this stuff about him didn't come out. And now the Dems are stuck with him. It's not like this planter guy in Maine who they could dump. They can't dump this guy. Why? Because the Democratic Party decided to violate Dr. King's fundamental premise. Color of skin is irrelevant. It's content of character. It's quality of person. Democratic Party has thrown that out the window. So they can't dump this guy. This is going to be really fun to watch. And I'm not sitting here predicting it's going to be, oh, just like Planter, and he's just going to degrade, minute by minute, day by day. No, but this guy is who he is. This Abdul al-Sayed, listen, anybody who campaigns with Hassan Piker, like al-Sayed did in Michigan and Kyros did in Colorado multiple times, you know, some of it remote. This Hassan Piker guy, if you don't know about this guy, you're going to know because we're going to be playing a lot of his stuff on air because it just helps open eyes to how wildly radical, extreme, and hateful these many of these socialists are. And certainly the ones who will campaign with Hassan Piker. You know, the America Deserve 9/11 guy, I thought we addressed that all back with Ward Churchill. Talk about a blast from the past. But so much more with Piker as well. And I'd love to get your take on this. I mean, isn't it just basic logic that if somebody decides to campaign with somebody that flagrantly radical, they are endorsing their views. They are ratifying their views. Listen, that's a whole lot different than, okay, some candidate is going through a restaurant and some guy or gal takes a picture with him and it turns out the guy or gal was an axe murderer. That's a different deal. How was the candidate supposed to know? But when Milad Kyros from Colorado CD1 goes out and seeks out Hassan Piker to campaign with him, she is endorsing everything he says. Is there any flaw in that logic? Because the things that he says are so wildly extreme and hate-filled. Well, she can't possibly claim to know. She doesn't know his positions. The only reason he's known is because of these extreme hate-filled positions. So, yeah. So if you see a flaw in that logic, I'd love to have it pointed out to me. 303-713-8255, DAN 57739. So we have all of that joy ahead. And within the Democratic Party, it's really rich because it spans the globe. It spans the globe of operators in the Democratic Party. Even AOC now is trying to back off some of this socialist stuff, referring to it as woke one. Oh, yeah, all that defund the police and everything else. That was woke one. That was wild, she calls. Now trying to back. Too late. Americans are too smart for that. And Americans are too protective of their families for that. They're not going to take a chance on somebody who said defund the police, but now says, no, I'm not so sure. No, I think I'd rather, you know, keep myself and my family alive. Thank you. I'll vote for somebody who wants us to have a police department. Now, another issue we're going to touch on today, and I think the timing is perfect for it, and it also has a local twist with Kyle Shanahan. As you may know, if you follow football, he's currently a very good head coach of the San Francisco 49ers. Not as good a driver, but a very, very good head coach. So he gets involved in a crash, and thank God he wasn't hurt worse, but he was hurt pretty bad. And it apparently was a crash where he's driving a Tesla, and then he does what all of us have done, right? He drops his phone, and it seems like most cars are designed now, so there's just enough room between your right pocket and the seat, you know, for the phone to drop down there. And then some people make the fatal, sometimes literally fatal, mistake of trying to fish for the phone rather than drive, which is what Coach Shanahan apparently did, Kyle Shanahan. And it ended badly with crossing the center line and having a head-on. Fortunately, the other driver not injured. But Kyle Shanahan was pretty badly hurt, missed a couple of weeks of camp. But here's the thing. You'll hear him say in this quote at one point that he wonders whether the Tesla malfunctioned because he was in a self-driving Tesla. I want to ask you about this self-driving thing.
2: Kyle, are you mad at yourself for getting in the situation?
13: Yeah, I mean, anytime you cause an accident that can be avoided, you'd feel pretty stupid. I mean, especially when you have a chance to hurt someone else. I mean, I think you get mad when you get a ticket at yourself. So it's kind of the same. You know, things that, you know, I think everyone's done to a degree what I've done. But, you know, dropping a phone and falling all the way to my back seat to where I have to fully take my eyes off the road, you know, it's something that I normally want to do. I've had autopilot for 9 years, so I'm pretty comfortable with it. And, you know, who knows what happened when I turned around, whether it malfunctioned or whether I knocked it off.
10: That's you knocked it off.
13: I don't know yet. But regardless, that's it is always your fault, whether you're an autopilot or not. You can't take your...
10: Can I interrupt there for 1 second? And I happen to like Kyle Shanahan a lot. I don't know him personally, though I have a funny Kyle Shanahan story. Funny only to me and Amy. But Joe was a newborn, and I decided to take Amy out to just celebrate, you know, our child and all that she'd been through, Amy'd been through. And so decided to take her to this really nice restaurant. Well, you know, we'd never had a kid before, so it never dawned on me that it might be a little selfish to take a newborn baby to a nice restaurant. And so we're there. And who's at the next table? But it's Kyle Shanahan. I think he was at Cherry Creek then. And he's out for homecoming. So he's stuck next to...

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2: Bryce White, former NBA player, now joining the WNBA.
3: You know, right now I'm just having a blast in my feminine era. I never thought that I was a woman. You know, I've always trusted the science, and I thought I was a man my entire life. But you know, after further review, look at my personal preferences, it would appear that I am indeed sometimes identifying as a transgender woman. And I think it's only fair I get a chance to play with some of my queens here in the twilight of my career, my athletic prime.
2: I am loving that. So leaked memo from the head of the WNBA, Commissioner Kathy Engelbert. Memo states a task force of team presidents and general managers will discuss the issue at a meeting next week. She wrote that the league, quote, will always approach this topic thoughtfully, respectfully, and in alignment with the longstanding values of our league, while emphasizing that, quote, preserving the integrity of our game and ensuring fair competition will always remain among the league's highest priorities. Wait a second. I thought the highest priority was inclusion. That's what they were saying up until last week when these two former NBA players declared for the draft. I thought it was inclusion, or were those just hollow words? Wow, I guess we're about to find out, are we? And what's your bet? I think we're going to find out those were just hollow words, right? That they're all for inclusion until all of a sudden it means you're going to go up against men who are really good basketball players. Yeah. Yeah, funny how that works, right? So think about it. These people in charge of the WNBA, they want to shame schools all over this country, starting with elementary schools, into forcing your daughter to have to play against boys and men. They want to shame schools into doing that. But when their players now have to play against men, oh, no, no, that's where they draw the line. Think about that. That goes beyond dishonest and hypocritical. That's vicious. Devin in Fort Collins, you're on the Dan Kaplis Show. Welcome.
4: Hey, Dan. Wanted to talk to you about the electric car issue you were bringing up with Kyle Shanahan.
2: Yeah.
4: First off, you know, I think what might have happened is if you reach in the back seat of your car, your left knee is going to come up and you're going to hit that steering wheel. Mm-hmm. That might have pushed him off to the side, you know, which could have caused the accident. But you said you were wondering if anyone would drive a self-driving car, and for me personally, I wouldn't. And it's sort of a matter of complacency. You know, people get so used to these electronics and these things doing everything for them.
2: Yeah.
4: And that could cause a lot of issues. And I think a good example would be manual transmission. You know, there's so many people out there that don't know how to drive a manual transmission. If you think you're out in the middle of nowhere with a friend who drove and they drove a manual and that friend gets hurt and you have to get them out of there, you can't drive a manual transmission. You know, it's like that. You can't rely on something that's not always going to be there.
2: How many manuals do you think are still out there? I don't think I've driven one in 40 years. I mean, I could if I had to. I learned on a Chevy Vega. You ever drive a Chevy Vega?
4: No, not a Vega. Yeah. I learned on an old BMW that I bought a long time ago.
2: Yeah.
4: No, but I've always, that was one thing my parents always stressed, is to make sure we knew how to drive a manual transmission, even if we never owned one.
2: Good advice.
4: You know, it's just a matter of always having that ability. And I had another good example just here in the parking lot of the grocery store for complacency. There's a lady in her parking spot and another car directly behind her, obvious right there, but the lady puts it in reverse and starts flying backwards, and her car stops her for her.
2: Mm.
4: Before it used to be you put your car in reverse, you look in the mirrors, and then you back up.
2: So you think she was just planning on the car stopping for her?
4: Well, she was planning on the car knowing what to do.
2: Yeah, right, right, and right, which you're right.
4: Did, it did, but it's not always going to be there.
2: Yeah, and it could have killed a kid in the meantime. Great call, Devin. I really, really love Devin's point. And we were talking about that because of Kyle Shanahan, great coach of the 49ers, Mike Shanahan's son. And I'll replay what he said at a presser today about his head-on collision where he got pretty seriously injured.
5: How, are you mad at yourself for getting in the situation?
6: Yeah, I mean, anytime you cause an accident that could be avoided, you'd feel pretty stupid. I mean, especially when you have a chance to hurt someone else. And so, like, I mean, I think you get mad when you get a ticket at yourself. So it's kind of the same, you know, things that, you know, I think everyone's done to a degree what I've done. But,
2: I don't think so.
6: You know, dropping a phone and falling all the way to my back seat to where I have to fully take my eyes off the road. You know, it's something that I normally want to do. I've had autopilot for 9 years, so I'm pretty comfortable with it. And, you know, who knows what happened when I turned around, whether it malfunctioned or whether I knocked it off.
2: Give me a break. Kyle Shanahan, I really like him, and he's been so stand up on this. Don't start to go there. You know it didn't malfunction. It's just a coincidence that when you turn around to the back seat to grab your phone, it happens to malfunction then, no other time. No, just... You've been stand-up, continue to be stand-up. The bigger issue is, would you drive a self-driving car? Now, Shannon, you're telling me about 10 million stick shifts left in America? Okay, interesting. I wonder, because I haven't driven one for years, if I got in right now, how smooth... I know I wouldn't be smooth, but could I do it? I'm sure I could do it. But the self-driving thing, texter, Dan, if I was in my 70s or older, I would probably invest in a self-driving car just as a precaution, says Alexa. I think that is so smart. I mean, Amy's mom has, and she's late 80s now, but she's more like a 65-year-old. She has this really cool self-driving BMW, and she loves that. Just zips all over the place in it. I have never done one. Have you, Shannon? No, Shannon has done a self-driver. I haven't done that, but I know more and more people are doing it. I'm with Devin, our last caller. I don't think that I'd want to have any kind of gap in the reaction of the vehicle, because you're still responsible for the operation of that vehicle. And you know as well as I do how quickly things can happen on the road. And that example Devin gave, or somebody gave, of a car backing up in a parking lot. And I'll tell you, from the work I do, which is this catastrophic injury and death legal work, you see some of the worst things from these low speed, like backups in parking lot where somebody pins a kid against a car or knocks somebody down and rolls over them. And yeah, I don't think I trust it, even though I would know in my mind I should be able to trust it. So I want to get your take on the self-driving car thing. And when we come back as well, some sound you're really going to enjoy of the Dems eating themselves alive right now as this split between the socialist and the socialist who haven't gone public yet continues.
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12: Confirmation hearing, Todd Blanche is now the nation's top cop.
13: Blanche was sworn in by Emil Bove, a judge on the powerful Third Circuit Court of Appeals, who just 2 years ago served as Blanche's co-counsel defending Donald Trump across three criminal cases. Blanche and Bove both took top jobs in the Justice Department after Trump won re-election. Blanche now has the role of the country's top law enforcement officer after being narrowly confirmed in a 50-49 vote Saturday morning. Peter Haralambos, ABC News.
12: In Western Colombia, at least 111 people are dead following a major earthquake today. Officials say search and rescues are underway at collapsed building sites. In South Carolina, Defense Secretary Pete Hegseth today renaming Joint Base Charleston to Joint Base Lindsey Graham. The change honors the late senator who served in the Air Force, Reserves, and National Guard for more than three decades. And Powerball fever building. Tonight's Powerball jackpot up to $905 million. This is ABC News.
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24: First, here's my take. Democrats are facing a dilemma, and Michigan's primary perfectly illustrated it. Abdul El-Sayed, the charismatic progressive, defeated Representative Haley Stevens, the establishment-backed moderate. The energy was unquestionably with El-Sayed, but a Washington Post analysis finds his support was concentrated in the state's most educated counties and college towns. Stevens, the moderate, did better in many rural and lower income areas. So you see, the left has the passion, but the middle still has the votes the Democrats need to win in general elections. The progressive answer is that Democrats can solve this by becoming more economically populist, attacking billionaires, expanding benefits, and thus appealing to the working class. But these ideas don't appeal to the actual working class. Among Democrats, a Pew survey shows 41% of college graduates say they like politicians who call themselves democratic socialists, compared with only 26% of those without degrees.
2: That's the secret sauce right there. It's what I've been telling anybody who would listen for decades on air. And I know this because I had the greatest upbringing possible. And my mom and dad, my dad a Chicago police officer. My mom could have been anything, but she stayed home with the five of us banshees in a small but wonderful home. Yeah, that's the point. That's where the left misses it every time. And we could talk about the reasons why. They're all bad. But that the left thinks that working people want to steal other people's stuff and they want the government to do it for them. It's the opposite. And that's the thing, because almost everybody in power on the left is detached from morality. And what they understand is that working people are often much closer to core morality, because all of their time and attention and obsession isn't tied up with the material stuff. They've got their job, but God and family come first. And those are the biggest joys in life anyway. So they are much closer to basic morality. So the last thing in the world working people want is, oh, yeah, go steal it from the guy at the country club and give it to me. Working people just want a fair shot, fair opportunity. Okay, if my kids decide they want to go down that other road, fine. I just want them to have a fair opportunity. So that's the fundamental fatal flaw for the left. And that's why you don't have working people supporting socialism. Working people are the opposite. They're violently opposed to socialism. Why? Because working people, I think as a whole, tend to be much closer to their faith. And there are plenty of rich people who are incredibly faithful and generous, but working people, for all the reasons I just discussed, tend to be closer to what matters most and to know more what's true and important, and that's their faith. And so the last thing they want is socialism, where your faith is replaced by the state. That's simple. That's why I laughed my, you know what, off when I was watching the victory party for Milad Kiros in Denver after she knocked off Diana DeGette. Now, it might have just been the camera angle, though the camera was showing an awful lot of people at her party. They were all white. She was the only person of color I could see in the shot. And they were all these white, you know, probably, I'm guessing, you know, 20 to 30 somethings. Probably some spillover on either, but they were all white. You think people of color want socialism? It's another reason why I believe and I hope this El Sayed is going to get trounced in Michigan. You got so many voters of color. People of color don't like socialists. You know, generally speaking, yeah, people of color don't like socialists. Now, people of color, they know what's real. They know what's real because so many have been oppressed and held down over the years, and America's gotten a whole lot better, and a lot of people have fought and died so it could get a whole lot better as it should. But yeah, people of color are very, very tuned into what's real. And the last thing they want is what socialists want. People of color tend to be very faithful for all the reasons we just talked about. They know what's real. And socialists are the opposite of that. And to be people of color, hardworking people, they don't want to steal from others and have the government do it for them. No. So you tell me, why is it that, as CNN reported, that you've got this El Sayed most popular with the wealthier, higher educated people? Why? Why? I got my own theory, but I'd love your take on that, because obviously it's goofy as hell. I mean, it's just crazy to be supporting this guy. So does it go back to my starting point, which is working people, which obviously includes as well some people of color who, you know, are considered blue-collar working people as well as others in different categories? Is it that working people, hey, they just, they know what's real? They're in touch with core values that really matter much more. They're not distracted by the endless pursuit of things and wealth. Is that it? Why in the world would you have that phenomenon in Michigan? And I think we saw it in CD1 as well, where you had people who have more money, more likely to support the socialists. And not all, of course, and I don't mean any negative generalities whatsoever about people who happen to have a lot of money or a lot of stuff. There are many of those people who are great humans and very generous and all that. But how does an El Sayed and these other socialists do better with them? Yeah, I love your take. 303-713-8255, DAN 577-39. But except in some isolated pockets like CD1, you know, you're going to see these socialists in any kind of close race, you're going to see them getting trounced. And it is going to be so good for America because it's going to help the GOP, which is far from perfect, but infinitely better than the Democrat Party. It's going to help the GOP gain and keep power. It's going to help expose the Democratic Party for what it truly is, because, as you know, hey, you got the Mike Johnsons of the world. I mean, they don't go out there and campaign with Hassan Piker, but they're as hardcore socialist in critical ways as Malat Kiros is. It was Johnson as inauguration address. Come to Denver. We will get you a home. That's verbatim. We will get you a home. What could be more socialist than that? Safety net, yes. For that very small percentage of people who, for this reason or that reason, you got to have that safety net. We just don't throw people out on the street. But no, Johnson didn't limit it. He's come to Denver, we will get you a home. That's as socialist as anything any of us can imagine. This whole thing he's doing now, where he's spending more on just sticking homeless people into hotels at your expense, and at their expense, because they're not getting any better in there, but just sticking people into hotels and spending more money on that than the entire police budget while the police budget and public safety gets cut. What could be more socialist than that? That is defunding the police. That is defunding the police when you're taking money away from the proper core function of government, which starts with protecting people in a way only government can do. And I'm listen, two-way, our individual rights, that's the best protection within our homes, for example. But I'm just talking about broader policing, core function of government. Johnston is slowly defunding the police. I'm not saying he's going to take it to zero, but he's taking money away from the police to pursue this socialist ideology of housing everybody who doesn't want to pay for their own housing. What could be more socialist than that? So he hides it better than Malat Kiros, but she doesn't want to hide it. And it looks like Johnson's getting to the point where he doesn't even want to try to hide it anymore anyway. Coming out and saying, government, we're going to, government, meaning you and me taxpayers, we are now going to pay for everybody's child care, right? So just another big move that way. And I'm all for that safety net, but no, it's just paying for everybody's child care. So that's where it's going. And I like the fact we're going to get this clarity. I think it's going to help Republicans break through even here in Colorado. So we have some more of that fun sound coming up. If you just joined us, I want to take a couple of calls and texts on this self-driving car thing, because Kyle Shanahan, coach of the Niners, he was in that crash. He was in a self-driving car, said it might have malfunctioned. Clearly it didn't. Clearly he just made a mistake and probably hit some type of lever with his knee when he bent around to get his cell phone. But it goes to the bigger issue. Are you driving a self-driving car now? Or riding in one? What's that like? If you're not, would you consider doing it? Do you think it's just inherently dangerous because you're not absolutely in control all the time? You're on the Dan Kaplis Show.
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24: won a narrow victory, and more problematic for him, he has a narrow coalition. The socialists all say, I'm a moderate. I don't like the socialists. I can't stand them.
6: I just want to disclose. Your candor. That's great.
24: But they always say, the socialists, that they care about the working class and about black folk. Well, I can tell you, black folk in the working class don't like the socialists. Abdul's got a lot of work to do. I talked this week, actually, to one very impressive Democratic black leader in Michigan. They hadn't even been contacted by Abdul yet. Like, what are you doing?
2: Yeah, that's Paul Begala. I remember having a debate with Paul Begala on this show. Very, very intense, very interesting. Glad it happened. So we're enjoying together now that the Democrats eating themselves, right, as they've got these open socialists now embarrassing the closet socialist, and it's really hurting the party, and it's going to cost them some important seats, not in Colorado right now, but in the future. And right now, it's probably going to cost them a Senate seat in Michigan. So we'll continue to play some of that sound. Other stuff in the news, we're taking calls and text on self-driving cars. Do you do it? Do you have one? What's it like? Would you do it? And that spins off Kyle Shanahan, really good guy and coach of the 49ers, crossed a centerline head-on crash when he was reaching for his phone in a self-driving car. Said doesn't know if it malfunctioned or if he hit something he shouldn't. You can be sure that did not malfunction, right? That was, what a coincidence that would be. So let's go to the phone lines, talk to Patty in Centennial about self-driving cars.
7: Hey, Dan. Hey, I just got out of a semi-self-driving car. I was headed to the Western Slope to do the Protect Kids celebration that we had. And
2: nice.
7: Rented a car because I had to go to a lot of different Catholic churches along the way and on the way home. Anyway, I had the most bizarre experience with that car because it could self-drive if I let it, but it was doing things like vibrating and flashing lights and just so strange.
2: Mind of its own.
7: I don't like these new cars at all, and I will tell you the one experience that we had with a self-driving car. Somebody told me that you can, with a Tesla, you can order it to come get you from the restaurant. And we were walking out of the restaurant and almost got hit by a self-driving Tesla.
2: Really?
7: It did not back down.
2: Now, as it was coming towards you, did it hum or make some sort of noise?
7: No.
2: No, interesting.
7: It's that quiet.
2: It didn't do a yeah, just a little something.
7: But it wasn't like a beep, beep, I'm
2: right,
7: coming.
2: Right.
7: It was
2: right.
7: It just kept coming.
2: Not like one of those
7: and
2: backup things.
7: Somebody was in it, of course. Right, it wasn't the beep.
2: What kind of car was...
7: Somebody was in it.
2: Oh. And you thought maybe they passed out or they were drunk or something?
7: Well, we didn't know, but it was a Tesla. And this turns out the people up on the balcony behind us were waiting for their car to pull up.
2: Did you stop and think, hey, that's pretty cool?
7: I thought it was pretty awful, actually.
2: Yeah.
7: Anyway.
2: And you know, I don't know why this flashed, Patty, but I think because we just made reservations for Melting Pot for our daughter's birthday. Why did I just flash to this image of Amy and I were walking out of Melting Pot and we had eaten so much, we had to stop and sit on that bench outside before we could even walk to the parking lot. That's when you know it's a good dinner. But now, what kind of self-driving car were you in?
7: So I was in a Cadillac. I don't know what it was. It's a sedan. I was renting a car from Hertz, and they gave me an upgrade.
2: Okay.
7: And I had no idea how to drive the thing.
2: Yeah.
7: They're a little ridiculous anymore.
2: Yeah. Because now I
7: don't want to get anything newer than what I have.
2: Yeah, I would say now that our son Joe's graduated from law school, he's out in the working world. He got himself a Ford F-150, and it has a pretty sophisticated self-driving feature, but he and I are both afraid to touch it. Plus, he loves driving the thing so much, he doesn't want to throw it on self-driving. I love driving.
7: Right. Well, it was a nice car. It rode really well.
2: Yeah.
7: It, you know, handled the curves throughout the mountains, but it was just a little bit too much for me because it wanted to control my at my every move. It was
2: freedom. Now, you stopped at all these Catholic churches because Catholic Church in Colorado has been a great supporter of these Protect Kids Colorado initiatives.
7: They have, and they're going to continue to do that.
2: Good.
7: We're going to have some things happening in the fall, so I wanted to drop off materials. And
2: good.
7: I had
2: good.
7: About 8 churches on the way home, so it was great.
2: Awesome. Well, great work, Patty. Yeah, because I've told the story where back when they were getting those petitions, Aaron Lee's great movement, when they were getting petitions signed at church, I walked out of church, and normally, you know, if somebody's trying to get a petition signed, and the Catholic Church doesn't allow that very often at all, so you know it's got to be big. But normally, if somebody has a petition, then they're, you know, kind of waiting for somebody to come by. There are multiple lines, like three or four people deep, waiting after Mass to sign petitions. And that is not normal. We Catholics, we get out of Mass, unless we're going downstairs for free donuts, we're going to the car, and we're going wherever we're going. But to wait in line for those petitions, that was a true tell. So I'm glad that that's going to continue into the fall. We need to pass those things. Check that Protect Kids Colorado website. I'll get back to more calls and text on the self-driving thing. I do need to get you some important information on the latest discovery regarding the dishonesty of Dr. Fauci, and this about whether the shot posed a risk to pregnant women, which he acknowledged privately that it did, but then did not talk about publicly. And then here's a post from another guest on the show, Katie Pavlich, saying the mandated and doctor-recommended COVID-19 shots for pregnant women was effectively an abortion shot, according to new documents just released by Senators Johnson and Paul. Quoting, the authors claimed a miscarriage rate of 12.6%, but the raw data revealed an 82% miscarriage rate in women vaccinated during the first trimester. That is consistent with the 81% miscarriage rate noted in the Pfizer 536 post-market data. These figures mirror the effects of chemical abortion drugs such as RU486. So that the post from Katie Pavlich. But, you know, it shouldn't be any surprise, right, that Dr. Fauci sits there hiding this concern from pregnant women, because he and the rest of the left made it very clear that they literally didn't care about children at all. Children were completely disposable to them, or else they never could have even imagined harming children across America the way that they did, by masking them up unnecessarily, all in pursuit of their own political ambitions. In Fauci's case, a combination of political and self-glorification. Sick, sick, sick. We got to expose it all. You're on the Dan Kaplan Show.
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14: Information hearing, Todd Blanche is now the nation's top cop.
15: Blanche was sworn in by Emil Bove, a judge on the powerful Third Circuit Court of Appeals, who just 2 years ago served as Blanche's co-counsel defending Donald Trump across three criminal cases. Blanche and Bove both took top jobs in the Justice Department after Trump won re-election. Blanche now has the role of the country's top law enforcement officer after being narrowly confirmed in a 50-49 vote Saturday morning. Peter Harlambous, ABC News.
0: In Western Colombia, at least 111 people are dead following a major earthquake today. Officials say search and rescues are underway at collapsed building sites. In South Carolina, Defense Secretary Pete Hegseth today renaming Joint Base Charleston to Joint Base Lindsey Graham. The change honors the late senator who served in the Air Force, Reserves, and National Guard for more than three decades. And Powerball fever building. Tonight's Powerball jackpot up to $905 million. This is ABC News. Two new cyber incidents involving public systems have been reported.
12: In Suisun City in the San Francisco Bay Area, a state of emergency has been declared after malicious software infected computers that run 911 call routing, police and fire dispatch, city services and records. The city saying to contain the threat and preserve evidence, it shut down its entire IT network. In Oregon, the state is now confirming a cyber incident in July that included unauthorized access to technology used by a drinking water provider, and the state is assessing any impact on public systems in Oregon. Alex Stone, ABC News.
0: Federal investigators say Iran may be behind earlier incidents reported in multiple states. An unusual flight cancellation for airline passengers traveling from Victoria International Airport in British Columbia to Toronto. The flight had to be canceled after a child refused to sit down and fasten their seatbelt. The Porter Airlines flight returned to the terminal. Passengers had to wait until the next day to fly out. Michelle Franzen, ABC News.
17: Tyler Boebert, the 21-year-old son of U.S. Representative Lauren Boebert, faces multiple felony charges related to alleged sexual exploitation of a child in January of 2024. Boebert was arrested yesterday by the Garfield County Sheriff's Office and released on a $10,000 bond. Three counts allege sexual exploitation of a child and two contributing to the delinquency of a minor. Boebert's next court appearance is scheduled for August 19th. Denver is tapping global executive search firm Korn Ferry to lead its search for DIA's CEO opening. The city says Korn Ferry was selected for its track record of recruiting top aviation executives. It will oversee a global search. Phil Washington retired as DIA's CEO in June after 5 years in the role. Colorado and Arizona from Arizona tonight. First pitch at 7:40. We'll see lows in the mid-60s tonight. Partly cloudy tomorrow. Afternoon thunderstorms possible with a high in the 90s.
18: Now, impact traffic.
20: It's a busy afternoon drive. There's an accident on eastbound I-70 between Federal and Pecos. Stop and go traffic from Harland. A crash on westbound 96th after Chambers. It's causing slowing eastbound as well. An accident on southbound Parker at I-225 with slow traffic from Dartmouth. And an accident on northbound Colorado 93 at Coal Creek Canyon Road in Jefferson County. With a look at traffic, I'm Vita Urbonis.
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3: Ladies and gentlemen, in this corner, from the University of Colorado, 30 years in the ring, fighting for truth, justice, and the American way, Dan Kaplan.
2: Yeah, and the American way is we out our scoundrels. We admit our mistakes. We do everything we can to make sure we never repeat our mistakes, particularly our enormous mistakes. And one of the reasons America has survived and thrived the way it has is because of this great gift the founders gave us, this gift of self-governance, the ability to go to the polls, throw the bums out. You know, we have been able to fix a lot of our big mistakes, not all of them, but you look historically. Now, a lot of people had to be willing to fight and die for it, but this ultimate mistake of slavery, you know, that got fixed in America at the cost of great bloodshed and commitment, but it got fixed. Depriving women of the right to vote, that horror, it got fixed through the democratic process. Never should have had to get fixed, like slavery never should have had to get fixed, but it got fixed. This true demonic business of separate but equal. Blacks not able to use the same bathroom as whites. Never should have existed, but it got fixed. Abortion, not fixed yet. There will be a time, hopefully not long from now, when people look back on abortion the way they look back on the era of slavery and said, how could we have ever allowed that? But we fixed it. Right. Now, we have to learn the lessons of and fix what happened during COVID. And there are more revelations today, with the revelations that Fauci privately was talking about risks to pregnant women from getting the shot, the mandated shot, by the way, but never talked about that publicly. And we've already talked a lot of evidence that Fauci was a liar and inflicted a lot of harm on this country just to glorify himself. But we've got to make sure that gets fixed. Now, how do we do it? Besides just kind of outing Fauci, many people believe he needs to be criminally prosecuted. I'm not clear what statute that would be. Maybe a state statute somewhere. Maybe he committed perjury in one of these hearings. But for committing the worst mass act of medical malpractice, probably in world history, I'm not sure there's a crime that applies to that. So what else can we do to fix it? 303-713-8255, DAN-57739. You'd like to sit here and hope that, you know, it gets fixed at the ballot box this fall with anybody who's up for election, you know, which is pretty much all the lefties, all the Democrats who parroted that line, punished children, and people lost jobs and everything else, and the Dems were all in on that. You'd hope the voters will remember, but they won't. And I'm not knocking the voters. I'm just talking about the reality of these, you know, election cycles, that's not likely to rise to the top. This socialism thing will be a factor, probably not enough to make a difference in Colorado this cycle, maybe in a real close race, but nationally, and we're talking about the latest in Michigan, because that Senate seat could be really important, but even bigger than control of the Senate, and that's saying a lot, right, is just America stepping up now to resoundingly reject socialism, including in a left-leaning place like Michigan, which I believe will happen, but it's a long time between now and then. So we're talking about all that. We're also talking about self-driving cars. You may be in one now. Love to hear from you if that's what you do. I was talking about Amy, real close friend, who she just, Fort Collins down to our place, things like that. She never touches a wheel. She just, you know, points it and goes. And we're talking about it in the context of Kyle Shanahan, Colorado guy, Cherry Creek kid. He was and is the son of Mike Shanahan. Really good guy from everything I can tell. I don't know him personally. And a great coach. But he made a mistake. And he drove across the center line and he caused a crash. And he got hurt pretty good. And you'll hear in these comments, he's suggesting maybe a self-driving car malfunctioned. It did not. And you'll hear just from his description of what occurred that the chance that the car malfunctioned at the very moment that he happened to turn around and go fishing in the backseat for his phone? Yeah, very, very small chance. But it does bring up this interesting topic of self-driving cars.
4: Are you mad at yourself for getting in the situation?
5: Yeah, I mean, anytime you cause an accident that could be avoided, you'd feel pretty stupid.
2: By the way, and I have no beef with it, Shannon, don't you think, because Shannon Scott, you should write a book, man, and Shannon does a lot of big-time sports production. That's a planted question, right? I mean, so many questions at press conference, political or sports, are planted questions. Kyle Shanahan wanted that question, and there's nothing wrong with that, but does that sound like a plant to you? Shannon is nodding yes. When are you writing a book? Okay. He's the soft-spoken type. Because we're not hearing you. Or maybe it's me.
6: Well,
2: maybe this is all a dream. Well, you would never do that. I was just bragging about how you produce all these big-time sports. Yeah. You should write one. I'm serious.
6: That'll be fine.
2: I would buy the first copy.
6: Something like that would maybe get bounced off with the PR people first.
2: Oh, that'd be no fun. See, that's a problem. A guy like Shannon, if he's going to write a book, you can't have any lawyers involved.
6: I mean the Shanahan question.
2: Oh, the Shanahan question.
6: Yeah, that perhaps
2: question.
6: The PR department was made aware of that.
2: That's a good question. Do you think he has to go through the... I would bet you in his situation he does not have to, because it's what? It's Kyle Shanahan and John Lynch. Another great guy. John Lynch, one of the great guys ever.
6: I used to work for him here.
2: Oh, okay. Yeah, truly one of the great guys ever. And now he's a GM of that franchise. My guess is Kyle doesn't have to clear it with anybody, except maybe he and John talk about it a little bit. But in any case... All right, he made a mistake. We all make mistakes. Thank God the person he hit didn't get hurt and that he didn't get hurt worse. But it does raise this interesting self-driving car thing. Here's where he gets into that.
5: I mean, especially when you have a chance to hurt someone else. I think you get mad when you get a ticket at yourself. So it's kind of the same. Things that, I think everyone's done to a degree what I've done. But, dropping a phone and falling all the way to my back seat to where I have to fully take my eyes off the road. It's something that I normally wouldn't do. I've had autopilot for 9 years, so I'm pretty comfortable with it. And, who knows what happened when I turned around, whether it malfunctioned or whether I knocked it off.
2: What a coincidence that would have been. And he's been so stand-up about it. Don't start backing up on that. But what about it? What about the whole self-driving car thing? Getting some text on that as well. Dan, driving and operating an automotive means is truly one of the most enjoyable activities. I will never own a self-driving car. You can text us, DAN 57739. Dan, I would never trust a self-driving car. Why? Because you're placing your trust in an electronic circuit, which can fail just like my television did the other night while I was watching my favorite program. If you're smart, you keep your eyes on the road and hands on the wheel. That from Jim. I'm solidly in both of those camps. I love driving. You're probably the same way, right? I just love it. Now, maybe there's times you're probably stuck in some rush hour traffic now. There may be times or maybe fatigued at the end of a long day where you'd love to have that option of just, as long as it was reliable, pressing a button and letting the car drive itself. But you tell me. I think I would like to have that option. The car I'm driving right now, probably my favorite car ever, bought it used. I've had it 4 years, so I know expensive stuff is going to start to happen. So I am looking for something else right now. And I have thought about, do I get one of these self-driving things? If there was a self-driving thing I loved, I'd probably get it just so I would have that option if I really, really needed it. But I do love driving. And I love the power. I love the roar. I'm not sure I could do the electric thing, and so many of these self-drivings are electric. Not all of them. But, I'm also in that camp of folks, and this is what I do for a living and have for 43 years now, going on 44, is representing victims in these horrific death and injury cases. And, man, the idea of not being in full instant control of that vehicle, when that crazy thing happens, right? And from your own experience, it happens and the next one's coming. That would scare me a little bit. And the liability standpoint, that's one thing. I mean, listen, you're still liable. You're behind the wheel and something happens with that car and somebody gets hurt or killed. You're still liable and you're not going to be able to just blame that on the decision your car made. Or, oops, my car missed something. No, it's no. You're still liable, but I'm sure much more important to you, like it would be to me, than the legal liability is just your conscience. And I'm so grateful for so many things. And one of the things I'm really grateful for is that I have never seriously injured or killed somebody behind the wheel. And because it can happen when it's your fault. And I think that's a very, very hard thing for sane people to live with. It can happen when it's not your fault. And it's a very, very hard thing for people to live with. So I'm very grateful it's never happened. And I just think there's a better chance it doesn't happen if I'm just in full control of that vehicle. Doesn't mean I'm perfect. I'm not. I try to be a real good driver. I think I am.

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10: I'm Julian Edelman. 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
7: Drew Brees, Hall of Fame.
8: On my 17th birthday, Christ came into my heart and changed me forever. I felt protected, connected, and directed towards the path that God had for me. He would equip me for the journey, which led me to places I never could have expected. Thank you to Pastor Sean Mitchell, Miles McPherson, Rob Wilton, and Troy Martin for your Christian mentorship in my life.
7: A great flipping human, Drew Brees. What a great man. And happy to hear him say that. Senators, I saw him in an airport once in San Diego. I was coming back. Our son Joe was a high school quarterback then. He'd been playing in a competition out there. And this guy's just waiting for a plane. He's got this big old jug of water, like, you know, most athletes do. And he's standing there. And I figured I'd be that guy. And it just went up. And I said, hey, Mr. Brees, I said, you know, our son plays, he's quarterback. Can I ask you for any advice? And his face lit up, and he would have talked all day. Very, very cool guy. And gave some great advice. You know, he just said, hey, just takes one person to believe in you. And he talked about how he'd been benched in high school, was never going to get a chance to play until starter got hurt late, and he got to play. And then there was one coach who believed in him, just one. And that was the coach at, if I remember right, Purdue? I think Purdue. Anyway, very cool guy, Drew Brees. 303-713-8255, DAN 57739. Speaking of the faith thing, you know, I happen to be Catholic. I don't know what it is. If you're Catholic, maybe you know, maybe it's happening in your church if you're not Catholic. But Amy and I were talking about it the other day. Starting, it seems like, and crowds have been good consistently for a long time, but it seems like starting maybe 2 months ago, it just started exploding. Like, you know, I told you we got that cabin in the mountains. We go to church there. Huge crowds. You know, we go to church on here. Huge crowds. So I wonder what that is, because it's very obvious. And normally in the summer, you know, people are traveling, scattering, get a parking spot easier, spread out in the pew a little bit. Now it's just, holy cow, we had to walk for a block and a half to one mass up there a few weeks ago. So what do you think it is? And is it happening, you know, in other churches? I wouldn't be at all surprised if it is. 303-713-8255, DAN 57739. Texter not happy with Todd Blanch getting confirmed today. Dan, congratulations to Todd Roy Cohn Blanch on his swearing in as AG. He's amazing. Worked a super sweet out deal for Ghislaine Maxwell and rudely dismissed the actual victims of Epstein while protecting the molesters. And then he goes on from there, takes shots at me and the Catholic Church and everything else. Listen, I don't think we ever heard from this guy when Biden was president and the Democrats were in charge and they had full control of, quote, the Epstein files, whatever they are. And I never heard that kind of griping then. And listen, I can't sit here and tell you that everything's been disclosed. It should be. I have no way to know. I don't get to look at them. But we just didn't hear that kind of griping when Biden was in charge, did we? Yeah. And for all I know, there is stuff in there that should be revealed. I think whenever you're talking about government, first of all, they work for us. So we should be erring on the side of disclosure. And it should be very, very little. And there are some things, right, that government secrets and this and that. But it should err on the side of disclosure. Colorado, you know, legislature swinging the other way. And I think that's happening in D.C. too. And that's too bad. And with somebody like Epstein, straight out of hell Epstein, and all those victims out there, so many more than we even know about right now, and so many perps who've gotten off the hook here, yeah, we should be erring on the side of disclosure. Now, that doesn't mean that everything in those files should be disclosed, unless you think that, let's say, you have somebody in there, and it's clear they didn't do anything wrong. They were just doing business with Epstein. Should all that be disclosed? But my bigger point about that guy was just that, I'm not sure we heard from him when Biden had those files. Yeah. But as to the Blanche thing, I think there's a bigger point here as well. If there's ever been a president who deserved to have an attorney general he is comfortable with confirmed, it is Donald Trump, because he was the target of a coup attempt. I called it that at the time, and now people see it in the rearview. Clear it. That was a flat-out coup attempt when he won the first time around. And when you stop and think about it, because remember in the beginning there was that goofiness with Matt Gaetz as his AG, would have been entertaining. But the point being, and I said it at the time, because Trump had been the target of a coup attempt and one of the few people in government, one of your appointees who could take you out even though you're completely innocent, is your attorney general, I think Trump has every right to want to have somebody he has total trust in as his AG. Now, there would be some line out there somewhere you couldn't cross in pursuit of that, but I don't think Blanche crosses that line. Yeah, Trump has a right to have somebody he trusts. Because think about it. You're sitting there as president. Which of your appointees, assuming you're completely innocent of wrongdoing, which of your appointees could end your presidency? It's your attorney general. I'm trying to think anybody else. In certain situations, your VP pick, but in terms of appointees, it's really your attorney general. So once they say, oh, I've got to step aside here for, you know, an independent prosecutor or whatever, I mean, there are so many ways your own AG could take you out, even if you were completely innocent. So I don't blame Trump for wanting somebody he has confidence in. Hey, lot to do on the other side. We're going to continue the self-driving talk. Have you driven one? Would love to hear from you. Would you drive one? This spinning off of Kyle Shanahan saying, hey, maybe his self-driving vehicle malfunctioned. That's why he crossed the center line. I don't think that's what happened. And Fauci hiding information about the effect on pregnant women.
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10: Then today, as to ballpark, when the Strait of Hormuz would reopen.
11: The only one that has control of the Strait of Hormuz right now is the United States Navy. We have a blockade that's been infallible. It's a steel wall. And we let people in that we want to let in, and those people come in, and they've been coming in, and they're going out. So it's actually open now.
10: Severe storms moving from the Midwest to the Northeast. More than 67 million Americans are on alert for storm systems that spawned possible tornadoes in Illinois. ABC News meteorologist Samara Theodore.
12: From Bakersfield to Redding, California, right on up to Idaho Falls into the Texas Panhandle, we have single-digit humidity and gust up to 40 miles per hour. That is a recipe for wildfires. The smoke from these fires is going to diminish the air quality for places like Spokane, Walla Walla, Boise, Denver.
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13: Now, impact traffic.
14: There is an accident blocking the right lane on northbound I-25 approaching I-225. An accident on eastbound C-470 at Yosemite with slowing from Quebec. A crash on southbound I-25 between Santa Fe and Lincoln just cleared, but slowing remains. And there's a crash on westbound Kipling between Mississippi and Florida. Another accident on southbound Parker at I-225. I'm Fitter Urbonis with traffic.
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22: 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And you can get it right here from Jimmy Keys. Thanks, Jimmy.
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24: Dutch cyclist Demi Vollering won her second career Tour de France title on Sunday, defeating rival Kasia Nuodoma-Finney with a dominant performance in the ninth and final stage. The two riders entered the day just 8 seconds apart, but Vollering separated herself from Nuodoma-Finney on the fourth and final ascent and went on to win the overall title by a minute 18 seconds. 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
26: Royce White, former NBA basketball player.
27: You know, right now I'm just having a blast in my feminine era. I never thought that I was a woman. You know, I've always trusted the science, and I thought I was a man my entire life. But you know, after further review, look at my personal preferences, it would appear that I am indeed sometimes identifying as a transgender woman. And I think it's only fair I get a chance to play with some of my queens. Here in the twilight of my career, my athletic prime.
26: I love this guy. Shannon, do you remember Royce White? I obviously don't, but I looked him up. And looks like he was taken 16th overall in the 2012 NBA draft, but then he had generalized anxiety disorder, particularly a severe fear of flying. So he wasn't able to fly on the team plane. And grounded his career. But it's about to get resurrected in the good old WNBA, where W doesn't mean what you might think it means. So, yeah. So this is, it's just such a beautiful thing to watch, right? After Freedom Cantor came out last week as well, and he was an NBA star and declared for the WNBA draft. And obviously, they just want to show the dishonesty of the league in claiming that, oh, it's all about inclusion, pro-trans, this and that, right? Which causes so much harm around the country, because the message is that your daughter's grade school team, middle school team, high school team, she should have to lose her spot to a boy or a man. She should have to share facilities with them. In some sports, they should get to see her naked. And you know, or they should have to play against a man in their sports. So this, so that's the environment the WNBA is pushing, which is vicious and cruel and completely phony, because you can be sure they're not going to let it happen to the women in their league, which they should not. They should not let that be done to the women in their league. And I don't think either of these former NBA players wants it to be done to the women in the league. They just want them to stop being so dishonest and causing so much harm across this country. These phonies trying to shame girls and their parents all over the country. No, you got to let that boy play on the team because it's all about inclusion. Yeah, but when they got skin in the game in the WNBA, no, there's no way they're going to let the guys play. So, you know, the commissioner sends out this memo about how this is such a complex and nuanced issue. Where's the complexity? Where's the nuance? Yeah, it's a boy or it's a girl. There are only two choices, and God decided which it was going to be, and nobody can change that. So this is beautiful, and it's going to be so much fun to watch. What do you think the ultimate, we know what the resolution is going to be. The WNBA is not going to let men play in the WNBA, and then they're going to try to find a way to have their cake and eat it too, and still be able to say it's all about inclusion. So yeah, little girls and high school girls, you should be subjected to men playing in your games, just not our big girls here in the WNBA. So how do you think they get from here to there? I'd love your take on that. 303-713-8255, DAN 57739. Now, hey, if you're the WNBA and what you care about is, if your top priority is making money, let these guys play. I would watch. I greatly respect girls and young women and women of every age who, for all the effort they put into their sports. But I don't watch the WNBA because to me it's not interesting, because they can't jump. That's no reflection on them. Still admire the effort. But you start mixing in some guys out there, you know, in the midst of all these phonies talking about inclusion, this and that, and you start mixing in some guys out there in the midst of the beating that, you know, Caitlin Clark's been taking it. I would watch. How would you like it if Caitlin Clark's enforcer now is Royce White? And I admire the heck out of Sophie Cunningham, but what if her enforcer now is Royce White or Freedom Cantor? I would watch that. Maybe you end up with an all-hybrid league now where it has a combination of men and women. So this is going to be fun to watch, be interesting to see. We know where it's headed, but how the league tries to get there when they know they're living a lie. Because that's been, you know, these, count them up someday, maybe 30 years on air that I've been blessed with. That's always one of the most fun things to expose and then watch. When you've got people or institutions that are living a lie. Like the whole legalized abortion movement has been built on a lie. And the lie was, that's just a blob of tissue. And then ultrasounds finally disproved that lie. And then they shifted to, yeah, it's a baby, but the mom should have a right to kill it. And so the support is steadily decreased. Not fast enough, but yeah, so this is another one of those living a lie. Everybody out there who says a man can be a woman, they're living a lie. And when it's the man himself, that's a really sad thing. And I've known some people, one of the people I admire most in the whole world, a man who believes he's a woman, and still admire the heck out of him. But for other things, it's just really sad for those individuals. But for those people who try to turn it into a political issue to accomplish their own goals, no, they're just peddling a lie. And they're just trying to force you to bend the knee. and to say that you will agree that what's false is true so that you can get X, not canceled, or this job, or whatever. Yeah, it's sick. And we got to stand up to it. And thank God people did in the last election. 303-713-8255, DAN-57739. And Aaron Lee and all those people back in the Protect Kid Colorado amendments, they're standing up to it too. Because one of those amendments is you cannot be butchering these kids while they're still kids. It's really sad that it's legal to do it to adults, but it should not be legal in Colorado to do it to kids. And that should go without saying, right? So it'll be very interesting to see the campaign against it. And why do you think the left is willing to put tens of millions into defeating that? So that these doctors in the left can still cut the breasts off healthy young girls and the penises off healthy young boys? Why do you think they're so motivated to do that they'd spend tens of millions? Yeah. Hey, I need your help. And, you know, whenever I say that, it is true. I've never said it once in all these decades when it has not been true. But I do need your help. I'm trying to figure out what is going on with our dog, Callie. Callie is 13, and she's, I call her a white golden. Somebody said she's a golden cream or whatever, but she's the sweetest little dog in the world. When Jet, our golden, passed away at like 12, it came at a very hard time. The kids were traumatized. I went online to find a dog, and a true miracle that, you know, I see this picture of this white-looking retriever, and I order it up, and it's going to be delivered to DIA the next day. I mean, what are the odds it's actually a white dog in that crate? You know, it could have been anything. But we got lucky, and it was a great dog. And now, 13 years later, as she's not on her last legs, you know, but she's slowing down pretty good. But here's what I'm dealing with. Amy's back helping Joe get moved in. His first job is out of state, and she's helping him get moved in. And I'm taking care of Callie. And all of a sudden, she's starting to freak. Like, I'll be in the bathroom, like literally in the bathroom part of the bathroom. And she'll jump up and she'll start pawing the door to open it and come into the bathroom. And that was a nuisance. But then, and I take her out at the, maybe she's sick. No, nothing. Then I go to grab a shower. And she's jumping up on the shower door all freaked out. And I'm looking around to see, are there ghosts or something? But I guess you wouldn't see those. And then she forces her way into the shower. So then she hates water. She's in the shower with me getting drenched. What causes that kind of behavior? Past, I've asked for your help because thunder freaks her out, but there was no thunder whatsoever. I wish we had a big storm. We need it, but there wasn't one. So what do you think is causing this for a dog to force her way into the shower with me when she hates water? And what is the fix? You're on the Dan Kaplan Show.
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0: Look up, look down, look around. Look up, look down, look around. In the trees and on the ground, 'cause the ALB must be found.
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0: Look up, look down, look around. Look up, look down, look around. In the trees and on the ground, 'cause the ALB must be found.
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11: Bill Maher.
12: And finally, new rule, Donald Trump has told 1 trillion lies, but when he says the Democratic Socialists of America are actually communist, that's not one of them. And it's not hard to prove it, just by quoting the DSA and their candidates. Dave Vance was on the show, and I told him that if the Democratic Party keeps going in the direction of the DSA, my vote was in play. And all I heard all vacation was, oh my God, you're a Republican now. No, that's not what I said. I said in play. And here's why. Because not a week goes by where I don't read about some newly chosen, exciting new face in the Democratic Party. And then when that face opens its mouth, the Communist Manifesto or some other crazy shit comes out. Again, let's just read the quotes. The DSA platform says you work as much as you are able and no more than needed. If that was any closer to Karl Marx's dictum, from each according to his abilities to each according to his needs, they'd be sued for plagiarism. And finally, Donald Trump has told...
11: But it's such a fun moment we're living in, because the Democratic Party is eating itself, and it's eating itself, not a real division of socialist and others. It's eating itself because you have the out-of-the-closet socialist versus the ones who want to try to hide it. And there are a handful of people in the Democratic Party who are truly moderate, but they're rare, and they're a vanishing breed. And so now it's a beautiful thing to behold, because now it's going to start to cost him power. Not here in Colorado yet, but I think sometime in the very foreseeable future. But certainly a very important Senate seat like Michigan, that's not a done deal yet. Democrats could still win it, but Democrats would be a shoe-in with a normie candidate that's still pretty weird, right? Because the normie Dem right now is so much further left than many who vote Democrat. But now that they've got this open... radical socialist anti-Semite who campaigns with one of the most hateful people on the planet, Hassan Piker, as Milad Kiros did repeatedly in her campaign, then yeah, in a place like Michigan, he's probably going to lose. We haven't had any sound from him today, have we? We need some every day just to give us hope.
13: So if you are elected and make this push, would you need to increase taxes?
8: As I've said across this campaign, I am for taxing billionaires their wealth.
9: What about people who make less than a billion and less than $1 million, though, Dr. El-Sayed? What about people making less than $1 million?
8: So for the average person, and you look at your W-2, if you're an employee, he gets paid every 2 weeks or 4 weeks. After you pay your taxes, the next biggest check that comes off the top of your pay stub is to your health insurance company. So imagine instead of paying that to your health insurance company, whose CEO makes $20 million a year, instead you paid a little bit more in taxes for healthcare that you wouldn't lose if you lost your job or turned 26 or got married or got divorced. I think all of us would be a lot more interested in that kind of a system if we knew that our healthcare would be free at the point of care and would be free without having to worry about losing.
11: But it's not free. You're paying for it. You're just paying the government instead of a private health insurer. And how many people in their right mind would trust the government to deliver it well?
8: In general. So there's an opportunity here, I think, to trade what we give to a big corporation who gets to decide who we get to see and who we don't for a little...
11: Yeah, I'd much rather have the government decide that.
8: ...bit more paid into FICA. And I think that's a trade that's worth making. I think the broader public understands that that's a trade worth making, considering how many people are holding medical debt, a third of all Michigan households right now.
9: Just to be very clear, you're describing this trade-off. You are effectively acknowledging that people making less than $1 million could see their taxes go up. I just want to be very clear. Is that a yes?
8: I'm saying that we'd be paying for healthcare in a different way instead of...
11: right, through higher taxes. So good job, Kristen Welker, pinning him down there. And listen, it's one thing, you know, these policy discussions that expose him as a socialist. But then you get to the other part of this, which is his extreme radicalism and anti-Semitism. And by the way, bringing it back home to Milad Kuros in CD1, I'd still like somebody to explain to me how somebody who is calling for the state of Israel to be abolished, we're not talking about policy changes or fight differently in Gaza or something like that, to be abolished. How can somebody want that and not be anti-Semitic? Or have you ever known anybody who wanted that, who wasn't anti-Semitic and didn't have other really serious clues of being anti-Semitic, like not being willing to admit the person who firebombed people at the Boulder March to support Jewish hostages was anti-Semitic? Yeah. No, and the beautiful thing about all this, it harkens back to me to the night of that great horror of Columbine. And I was called in to host the national coverage off KOA next door. And I had as a guest that night then Archbishop Charles Chaput. And we were talking about that age-old question of why does this good and great God allow evil? And then we were talking about free will and the principles behind free will. But then Archbishop Chaput made this great point that God always causes good. God never causes evil. That's a matter of the free will we're given, and people abuse that free will to commit evil. But God always causes good to rise up against evil. And that's what we're seeing happen right now, because this socialism stuff, it's evil. It's just evil. Not everybody who votes for a socialist is evil. Some are just misguided or whatever. But the people who practice it and pursue it as public policy, that's just flat evil. And you're seeing good rise up against that evil, even within the Democratic Party, though a lot of those people are just motivated by, hey, don't say the quiet part out loud. We want to keep winning elections. But you're seeing this good rise up against this evil. That's a very positive thing. Yeah. So, a lot to look forward to, right? Shannon Scott doing such a great job behind the glass. Appreciate his help tonight. One of the things, among many others, we're planning on talking about tomorrow, with AI exploding the way it is, these big data centers. And would you want one in your neighborhood? I bet not. And what kind of restrictions should we have on those? You know, where should they be allowed? Because, I mean, you look at the disaster that ensued from first allowing the legal pot, but then allowing all these marijuana stores in the middle of neighborhoods and everything else and all the harm that's caused. Okay, we'll talk about that more tomorrow. Thank you, Shannon Scott. Have a safe evening. You're on the Dan Kaplis Show.
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21: ABC News, I'm Stephanie Officer. President Trump at a White House event today asked to ballpark when the Strait of Hormuz would reopen.
22: The only one that has control of the Strait of Hormuz right now is the United States Navy. We have a blockade that's been infallible. It's a steel wall. And we let people in that we want to let in, and those people come in, and they've been coming in, and they're going out. So it's actually open now.
21: Severe storms moving from the Midwest to the Northeast. More than 67 million Americans are on alert for storm systems that spawned possible tornadoes in Illinois. ABC News meteorologist Samara Theodore.
23: From Bakersfield to Redding, California, right on up to Idaho Falls into the Texas Panhandle, we have single-digit humidity and gust up to 40 miles per hour. That is a recipe for wildfires. The smoke from these fires is going to diminish the air quality for places like Spokane, Walla Walla, Boise, Denver.
21: This is ABC News. Four more states are holding primary elections tomorrow night, including an important swing state, Wisconsin.
24: Just one day to go until the primary for governor, where Democratic Socialist Francesca Hong is taking on Milwaukee County Executive David Crowley, the pick of the party establishment.
25: This race has been chaotic. It has been messy.
24: Polls show Hong with a commanding lead. The big question hanging over her campaign, can a Democratic Socialist win a general election in a swing state? Hong, a state lawmaker and restaurant owner, is pushing for universal health care and a higher minimum wage.
21: That's ABC's Karen Hua. The West Coast facing a double whammy of elevated wildfire danger and air quality alerts. Denim company Levi's reports a cyber breach in a new SEC filing saying corporate info was accessed. The Dukes of Hazzard star Ben Jones has died. He played the mechanic known as Cooter on the show. Jones' wife says on social media he suffered a heart attack. He was 84. I'm Stephanie Officer, ABC News.
26: State Patrol is trying to warn motorcyclists about lane splitting. Sergeant Ivan Alvarado says lane filtering is legal, splitting is not.
27: It's pretty much when motorcycles feel that they have the right to go in between cars when traffic is moving. And we all know that that is completely illegal, and that is not what was signed off as a law last year or a couple of years ago.
26: He says lane filtering is allowed when traffic is completely stopped, and riders need to know the difference and use lane filtering only when every legal and safety